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6: Caffeine can be really good for you and help a lot of things, and caffeine can be kind of bad for you.
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7: Yeah.
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14: Fairbanks area weather for the remainder of the day and into tomorrow. Pretty much more of the same. Partly to mostly cloudy skies. Looking at some rain showers. Maybe even some snow mixed in there towards tomorrow afternoon. An overnight low tonight around 35. The high tomorrow around 40.
15: What's happening?
16: Super intelligence. I will never stifle the growth.
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19: Today's news.
20: 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Cornell University.
19: 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America.

Show, another hour of the Jesse Kelly Show on a wonderful Tuesday. Some good messaging, some bad messaging. We're going to talk about that, being as how we're a month away from the election. Dome is still out there just delivering the liners. It's something to hear. We might, probably will talk a little bit about immigration. There is a man, Gavin Newsom. He is trapped. He's trapped by the communists in his party, and he's not going to be able to escape it. We'll discuss that. All that, so much more coming up in the second hour of the Jesse Kelly Show, emails and whatnot. But first, credit where it's due. Trump and JD both came out and messaged pretty well when it comes to the election. Now, remember, here's the deal when it comes to elections. There's a reason politicians try to stay consistent, the smart ones, consistent with their messages, and they try to stay on message. You know, you don't want them talking about anything and everything. You want to stay on message. Now, what's the point of all that? Well, you're not talking, if you're a politician, if you're a Republican, you're not talking to me when you talk. I already know who I'm voting for. I know why I'm voting. You're not talking to me, and they're not talking to you. I'm sorry, they're not. They're banking on you. We want them to do what we want, but they're banking on you. The people who swing back and forth, depending on a variety of factors, largely economic, but depending on a variety of factors, that's who politicians are speaking to. And here's what you want. When that person, we'll call him Norm, when Norm walks into the voting booth on the

0: he wants pops into his head. Something positive pops into his head. And he looks at the Democrat and instinctively he sneers a little bit and thinks something negative. So simple, simple, simple. And this is why you have to tighten up your message, especially now, and only, and I can't stress this enough, only discuss the things you want him thinking about. That's all you discuss. You never, ever get up and start talking, spend a bunch of time talking about the thing you don't want him thinking about when he's walking into that voting booth. We played this for you yesterday. You want to know a perfect example of GOP stupidity when it comes to this? Here was John Kennedy telling Donald Trump and Marco Rubio and Raisin Cain to get on national television a month before the election and discuss a war everybody hates. Oh, I'm sorry. Only 70% of the country hates it.
1: They're worried about the cost of living.
2: Yeah.
1: And they're a little worried about Iran because they don't understand why, but they know the two are inextricably linked. And we've got to be straight up and address those things. It would help if the president would stay focused on cost of living, and I would like to see him give a nationwide address,
2: yep,
1: or let Rubio and General Cain do it and explain why we went into Iran, why we're winning, and how we're going to get out.
0: That is the worst idea I've ever heard in my life. Yes, we interrupt this college football game you're enjoying here on a Saturday night. Please, a month before the election, allow Donald Trump to speak to you for 15 minutes. What's he speaking about? A war that you already despise. That's brilliant. That's brilliant stuff. If you're a Republican at any level, please stop talking about the Iran war. You cannot explain it now. The explanation period was before it started or right after it started. The explanation period is over at this point in time. That's whether you're a supporter of it or whether you're dead set against it. The explanation period is over. And the last thing you want as a Republican is Norm walking into that voting booth and thinking about the Iran war when he makes a vote. That would be disaster for the GOP. Please don't do that. Simplify. Word association. Here's what you're running on right now in the GOP. You are going to express concern about people's affordability. You are going to get out there and express concern for that. I know what you're going through. I'm sorry. We're working on it. The second thing, we are deporting people en masse. We are going to make your neighborhood safe. We are going to get prices down by deporting people. This is what you're going for.
3: A lot of the problems that exist in American society would be solved, not all of them, but just by deporting illegal aliens. So lower housing prices, lower rents, lower violent crime statistics. One of the reasons why we have a historically low murder rate is, of course, because we've been supporting law enforcement, but also because we've gotten a lot of violent criminals out of the United States of America.
0: Beautiful. Affordability. I understand what you're going through. Deportations. No question about it. Hey, got to deport these people. That'll get your life better. We want Norm when he walks in the voting booth thinking you understand the affordability crisis and you're going to deport these foreigners and help make his life better. And we want him to understand one other thing. You're campaigning on three things if you're a Republican right now, a month out of the election. Democrats are insane. This is the Democrat Party.
4: I always wanted a gay son. I did. I love that relationship between gay sons and their mothers. I want to be the picket sign holding mom who would beat the shit out of somebody for her kid. I mean, let's just admit it. Gay sons are the best, right?
0: Run that in every GOP ad. Affordability. Deportations. Democrats are insane. Affordability. Deportation. Democrats are insane. Affordability. Deportations. Democrats are insane. every single ad should be simple and to the point and focus on one, if not all three of those things. You know what you absolutely positively don't want to be doing right now? This.
2: What Iran was trying to do is they were trying to build up so many conventional weapons, meaning they'd have so many drones, so many rockets, so many missiles that nobody could possibly touch them. They would become immune. And behind that,

0: shield, behind that conventional shield of weaponry to threaten the entire region, our forces, even Europe, they would then break out towards a nuclear weapon. That was their goal. And what the president had to address is he could not allow them to cross the line of immunity. He could not allow them to reach a point where they had so many missiles, so many drones, and so many weapons that you couldn't do anything militarily about their nuclear program. That's what they were trying to achieve. That's what the president prevented. And he saved the world a tremendous amount of trouble. Now, look, the only way we would have found out the opposite is to allow it to happen. And then 5 years from now, everyone would be saying, I can't believe they allowed Iran behind a conventional shield to build and develop a nuclear weapons program. And now you have North Korea in the Middle East. That's what we were on the verge of. That's what the president has prevented.
1: If you're explaining, you're losing a month out from the election. There's no national address. There's no, we have to massage this. We have to, if we would just do an accident, there's no, hey, we need to get Rubio up there and lay everything out.
2: They're
1: for
2: worried
1: us.
2: About the cost of living.
3: Yeah.
2: And they're a little worried about Iran because they don't understand why, but they know the two are inextricably linked. And we've got to be straight up and address those things. It would help if the president would stay focused on cost of living. And I would like to see him give a nationwide address.
1: Please, no. Please. Here we're strong. This is better. This is good.
4: We have great people, and we're running against communists, lunatics, socialists. We're running against people that are going to open up the water. We have a border that just came out 17 months in a row. We have no people coming in, zero, which is hard to believe even, but that's what it is. I don't put out the numbers. We have the best economy.
1: That's outstanding. Look, we're running against communists. Don't forget, the last time these people took power, they opened up the border and flooded your country with rapists and murderers. Outstanding. We want Norm remembering that when Norm walks into the polls on the first Tuesday of November, when he looks down at that Democrat's name, we want him remembering that Democrats are so sick and evil, they are rapidly, as fast as they can, trying to rip America from the hands of Americans and hand it to dirty foreigners as fast as they can. And we want Norm thinking about that. We don't want Norm thinking about your nationwide address on the Iran war. Good grief. Anyway, good on Trump. Good on JD. Let's stick with that. Hang on.
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Democrat corruption, that's to come still. Dome is out there giving life advice. There's a lot of great stuff still. We'll talk about this Newsom stuff in a bit. I have to get to emails, though. Good doctor. With the French now going into Saudi to protect the oil infrastructure, it is never more obvious that the Saudis are not able to defend themselves at all in regard to the Houthis. Is there a NATO country version of the Wagner Group? That's the Russian private military contractors is what they call them. But very clearly, they work just for the Russians. The Wagner Group, they could hire to solve their problems. Cash would be no object to have the best equipment-wise. But are there enough ex-pipe hitters around to hire to get the job done? How big of a force would it take? Said his name is Rob. And this brings up a very interesting point. Saudi Arabia, you are obviously aware, is an oil nation. They are so dependent on oil and the oil market that their government has actually tried. They are attempting still to broaden their horizons a little bit and come up with other industries. So if oil ever goes kaput, they can survive as a country. They're insanely wealthy because oil is liquid gold, as the Beverly Hillbillies would say. They are insanely

wealthy, but that wealth can get turned off if oil ever goes out of fashion. Now, oil's not about to go out of fashion anytime soon. The whole world runs on it, but it's good to start planning now for that fact. All right, but where are they now? Flush with cash. They are flush with cash, and they do have modern military equipment, most of it courtesy of the good old US of A. I'm talking modern fighter planes in the works. And they have these pipelines, pipelines where that liquid gold is flowing through. Critically important pipelines, pipelines that allow Saudi Arabia to sell large quantities of oil to Europe. And the Houthis are blowing those pipelines up. Now, this doesn't make sense. It doesn't make sense, does it? You have all this money. You have modern military equipment. How is it that this ragtag group of goat herders from Yemen are able to kneecap you as a nation? How's that humanly possible? Well, there's a couple things we should talk about. Some are going to be more offensive than others. First, the Houthis. I'm certainly not a Houthi fan, obviously, unless we're talking about Houthi and the Blowfish. What? Stop. I'm not a Houthi fan. But don't convince yourself that these guys are just, as I just called them, a ragtag group of goat herders. These guys do have, I say modern, fairly modern military equipment. There are a lot of them. They have a commitment to the cause. And they are in certain regions, understand this. I know you don't know a lot about Yemen, and neither do I. I'm not some Yemen expert, so I'm not pretending that. But in certain parts of Yemen, they are woven into that culture of Yemen. When you picture the Houthi rebels, it's easy to picture a bunch of these guys in some terrorist training camp out in the desert doing, stupid drills with an AK-47. But that's not necessarily Houthi rebel headquarters. Houthi rebel headquarters is this city or territory in Yemen where the Houthis run things, and they are the fathers and brothers, and they are part of the community. And they are so entrenched there that the Yemeni government cannot get them out. So it's not as simple of an equation as we think, because this goes back to our thinking. Our thinking kind of originated when we started learning about terror. A lot of that came in the wake of 9/11, and we were getting more educated on jihadi terror, and we would find out things like a terrorist training camp here or a terrorist training camp in Afghanistan, and there's a training camp out there, and you'd get some grainy internet video of 25 jihadis practicing blowing themselves up, and now that's just naturally what you think about when you think about these groups. That is not the Houthis. This is not some snap your fingers, drop a smart bomb on them, and they're gone. It's not that way at all. So that's one. Two, Saudi Arabia, back to them, Saudi Arabia does have the money to hire elite level PMCs, mercenaries, sorry. PMCs is private military contractors. That's what it's known as in the industry, PMCs. Saudi Arabia has the money, more money than they'd ever need, to go out and hire the best of the best for as long as they want it. However, if you want to stop the Houthis from blowing up your pipeline, you have to go get them. You have to go into Yemen and get them. You know who else wants to stop the Houthis? Us. We've talked about it for a long time. They're a huge pain over there. They're always trying to screw up whatever we're trying to do geopolitically over there. They're a pain in the rear end. Do you know why we haven't? Why hasn't Donald Trump stopped the Houthis? Donald Trump understands it's not going to be a smart bomb. It's going to be the 82nd Airborne. It's going to be the Marines. You're going to have to send in frontline troops into Yemen, and Americans will die, not one or two, because these guys are a fairly capable military force. And Saudi Arabia doesn't have that. They just don't. I'll give it to you right now. Saudi Arabia is soft. Soft as baby skin. Saudi Arabia does not have that kind of willpower. Lots of those Arab countries do not. They just don't. Soft. Soft cultures.
Anyway, that's nice and insulting. Let's make fun of Dome. Hang on.

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2: An Alaska judge has upheld the state's decision to deny a Medicaid waiver for an 85-year-old Sedulno woman living with dementia. The ruling means her family must continue paying thousands of dollars out of pocket each month for her care. Family members say they already exhausted proceeds from the sale of her home in an effort to qualify for assistance. The case highlights ongoing concerns about access to care for Alaska seniors with dementia and other long-term health needs. A South Carolina man's been sentenced after disrupting a flight bound for South Korea and forcing it to land in Anchorage. Officials say about an hour after takeoff, 52-year-old Michael Shane Orndorff Jr. consumed 4 large glasses of wine and became belligerent toward crew members and passengers. After being cut off from alcohol service, he allegedly tried to get other passengers, including a minor, to buy drinks for him before stealing a bottle of wine and locking himself in a bathroom. I'm Monica Nelson.
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10: Fairbanks area weather for the remainder of the day and into tomorrow. Pretty much more of the same. Partly to mostly cloudy skies. Looking at some rain showers. Maybe even some snow mixed in there towards tomorrow afternoon. An overnight low tonight around 35. The high tomorrow around 40.
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0: It is the Jesse Kelly Show on a magnificent Tuesday. Remember, if you miss any part of the show, you can download it. iHeart, Spotify, iTunes. Dome is still speaking. And I'm so grateful. I am. I'm genuinely grateful. The thought of her ever becoming president is horrific. And that would be ugly beyond belief. But the fact that she's out there doing media tours, and we know that she's going to be doing media tours now until the 2028 election is over. Every day, she's going to be on a new podcast, a new book tour, a new speech. And Dome is a gold mine for radio. She's just a gold mine. She doesn't know anything. And she never says anything. Now, politicians, generally, not all of them, Trump isn't really like this, but politicians are pretty adept at saying nothing. They'll give an answer on something, and you're not even really sure how they feel about it, because he kind of bounced around and used a lot of generalizations. He didn't say anything. Dome has taken that to a completely different level. You want some good life advice? Here's Dome.
1: I'll speak for myself. None of us achieve success without that level of profound support and reinforcement.
2: Yes, yes.
1: Right? Around not only a memory of legacy and the path on which you stand that was mm-hmm. was charted long before you, mm-hmm. but also giving you some sense of pride in what can be the destiny and was the destiny that so many fought for.
0: Who talks like this? Nobody, no normal person talks like this. It kills me. Ooh, subject to this one is Carlos Marcello. Jesse, you talked about Carlos Marcello today. That was yesterday. It was the New Orleans mob boss. We almost bought his house. It has stripper poles in the den, which would have had to have been removed, but the agent told us the alley in the back could not be excavated because it was city land. He went out of his way telling us digging in the alley wasn't a good idea. It makes me think something is buried back there. Oh, I'm sure something is buried back there. We didn't buy it because our agent told us there's no way it will pass inspection, but I thought you'd find it interesting. Also, one set of kitchen cabinets opened into a safe room with TVs and cameras everywhere. It was crazy, but we almost put in an offer because the backyard was an entertainer's paradise. Well, a couple of things. First of all, I'm not sure that you would find dead bodies in Carlos Marcello's backyard because Carlos Marcello's preferred way to dispose of bodies was he would take whoever he had killed. They would load his body into a barrel. They would fill that barrel up with lye and they would leave that barrel untouched until the human body completely liquefied from the lye. They would then take the barrel down to a swamp and dump the liquefied human remains into it, and you are never going to be convicted of murder ever because there is no body. So that was the preferred method for Carlos Marcello. That's a little bit of ugly, morbid history for you there. Here's a second little thing. You say the Marcello backyard was perfect for entertaining. And I would argue this. That's probably not a Marcello thing. That's a Louisiana thing. Do you know anybody from Louisiana? I know tons of people from Louisiana because I live in Houston and there's just this pipeline that goes from Louisiana to the Houston area. They're close in proximity. There's a little more industry over here. And I've told you before, my neighborhood, half of the people I hang out with, they're from Louisiana. You drive through my neighborhood on a college football Saturday, it's going to be LSU flags all over the place. They're obnoxious about the whole thing. Go Tigers, all that other stuff. It's LSU. It's Louisiana territory. And let me tell you, they know how to party. I have never known a single person from Louisiana who did not party at a level that you will not match. And I will not match. They're like Vikings or something. I don't know how to describe it. Our Louisiana friends in the neighborhood, There is always, you can just call them on a Friday or Saturday night and they'll tell you, yeah, get over here, man. There is always a crawfish boil or a backyard party of some kind. Always. I told you this story a long time ago. You probably forgot. For a while, because I was trying to pay the bills, I went to work for one of my buddies, Chance is his name, and he has this wonderful company where they'll make a documentary about someone in your life. Your dad, your mom, whatever. And we would show up at the house and you grab your pictures here and this thing there. And then you sit down for a long interview and you talk to them about their life and their childhood and whatever else. And at the end, at the back end, you get a documentary, a personal documentary about that person you want to buy. Very cool thing. Still out there, by the way. Really, really cool thing. Well, I, for a while, worked for Chance because I guess I was okay at interviewing people. I, for a while, worked for Chance, and so it was totally a fantastic and fascinating job. I would drive around, usually the Houston area, but sometimes further. I would drive around the Houston area. I know it wasn't on the tech side, Corey. I would drive around the Houston area, and I would just sit down, and I would talk for hours with various people in various walks of life. It gave me a better perspective on how different people, men, women, young, old, different parts of the country, how different people have lived their lives. And as a quick side note on that, I'm not going to get sidetracked. That's why I tell you many, many times, men will stop living and having adventures after they get married. Women seem to have wonderful, interesting stories to tell for the span of their lives. You would interview a dude and you would find out he did this thing and this thing and this cool thing and this cool thing. And then he got married and it's not that he was unhappy. He had virtually nothing else to say after that. I think we went on vacation one year. Anyway, that's a side note. At one point, I had to go to these people. They were Louisiana people, but it was in the Houston area. And I had to sit down and do a documentary. And it was a documentary on him and his life. Sitting down for a long time talking. And I would be there usually for 4 or 5 hours in someone's house. So it's a long day. It's a long time to have a stranger in your house. And we had a camera crew and everything else. I don't know about you. If I had strangers in my house for 4 or 5 hours, especially all up in my business, by the time that 4 or 5 hours was over, I would be ready for them to leave. Thanks for coming out. I appreciate it very much. Oh, no, not these people. These were Louisiana people. Unbeknownst to me, as soon as we're done, I'm getting up, I'm grabbing my stuff, I'm getting ready to leave. They were all, no. They bring me into the kitchen and there is a 7-course spread in the kitchen, all homemade. There's etouffee, there's king cake. He's pulling out bottles of scotch. Hey, let's have a good, I'm like, wait, what? It was for them? These people were in their late 60s. For them? Well, we're done. It's time to party. What do you mean? It's time to party. Let me get you some scotch. Let's get that belly full. Louisiana people. Oh, and in their backyard, again, late 60s, and they were super wealthy. In their backyard, you would think it would be a college kid's backyard at LSU. It was the party setup up to and including built-in crawfish boil stuff built into the fence in their backyard. I have no idea why I chose to get sidetracked on this. Louisiana people party at a level that you cannot possibly comprehend unless you've been around them. You got to go right to rehab when you're done hanging out with these people. Anyway, back to politics. Hang on.
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0: on a fantastic, wonderful Tuesday. All right, a couple of political items here. This story is hilarious and awful. I'll just put it to you that way. In Washington, D.C., you know that the D.C. government, yes, it's technically underneath the federal government, but you know what it is. The city is 92-94% Democrat. So you're going to get some of the most hardcore communists in the world elected in Washington, D.C. And Washington, D.C. is one of those areas. It's evidence of what we've talked about before, really ugly reality, but it's a reality you should be aware of if you live in a blue area. And I know many, and I don't know many people do. Maybe you're sitting here listening to me right now when you're in L.A., you're in New York, you're in Portland, Seattle. I know we have a lot of listeners in all these kinds of places. And so this is just something you have to be aware of. You have to drive this concept into your head. Communists do not look at the law the way you look at the law. Like everything else we've talked about, communists only look at it as a tool for the revolution. There's no right or wrong, good or bad. It's, does this help the revolution? Does this help a revolutionary? Or does this hurt the revolution or hurt the revolutionary? This law thing means nothing to these people whatsoever. And if you are in a blue area, let's call it Seattle. Seattle's always on my heart because Seattle could be the coolest city in the country and these dirty commies have just trashed it. Let's say you're listening to me right now in Seattle. If you are somebody on the right, you have to understand, if you're not going to leave, you have to understand and live your life in such a way that you are legally behind enemy lines. You don't have rights. There are no more rights. You are considered an enemy combatant. If at any point you are arrested for something, put on trial for something, I don't know what it is, what it would be. Please don't get arrested. But if at any point you have been arrested for something and you are a fairly open Republican or person on the right, you are going down, buddy. The DA is going to throw the book at you. You will have a communist judge helping him throw the book at you. And to take it a step further, that jury is going to be full of communists who hate your guts, and they will help everyone throw the book at you. Ah, but I'm innocent. That won't matter at all. Communists don't think in those terms. If you live in a blue area, there is no more justice. Oh, and on the flip side, if you're a revolutionary in a blue area, you cannot be convicted. It's virtually impossible now to be convicted if you're a revolutionary in the blue area. They simply won't. The DA will probably let you out. Even if he tries you, he'll undercharge you. The judge will do everything he or she can to massage that trial and make sure you get off scot-free. The jury will be full of communists who look at you and they're overwhelmingly sympathetic to you. No matter, there could be video. Oh, good. I'm glad I brought that up. Trayon White is a D.C. council member. There were allegations, I have to stress that now, allegations of corruption. All right. Allegations, huh? I would invite you, just invite you, I would invite you to go online and I would invite you to look up Trayon White. And look at the pictures from his trial. Allegations? It's about bribery and stuff like that. There's video. Pictures. Receipts. It's all laid out. Yeah. There was a mistrial.
1: Victory is mine, says the Lord.
0: Of course, this is Trayon Martin doing the reverend thing.
1: Victory is mine, says the Lord.
0: Praise Jesus.
1: Victory is mine, says the Lord. Unwarranted suffering is redemptive. I will bless the Lord at all times, and his praises shall continuously be on my mouth. This has been one of the hardest 2 years of my life, fighting the system. But through it all, I'm grateful. I'm humble. And I feel like I'm redeemed again. For my Christian family, I say praise the Lord.
2: Praise the Lord.
1: Amen. Come on, you gotta be better than that. I say praise the Lord.
3: Praise the Lord.
0: Praise the Lord.
1: praise for my Lord. Muslim family, say Allahu Akbar. Allahu Akbar.
2: Praise Jesus.
0: There is no more justice in blue areas. You better take note of that if you cannot get out of one, or maybe you just love it. I understand that. Family there, history, maybe you got a good place. You better operate as if you are behind enemy lines, because you are. Just something to keep in mind. Here's something else to keep in mind. I want you to think about that water you drank today. Now, I want you to think about this ugly little fact. You were drinking synthetic estrogen. You were drinking women's birth control. Do you know that? Doesn't get treated out of the water. You were drinking estrogen today. Now, if you'd like to know why men's testosterone has dropped 50% in 50 years, you don't have to look any further than that right there. 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We're more feminized. There's infertility. 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It's just a disaster. 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All right. So we have to do something here in a moment. And it's more of just kind of one of those things I feel obligated to do. The COVID-19, quote, vaccine, you remember the insanity around it. Even if you took it, you remember the insane propaganda around that. They were bribing people with Shake Shack. It was just really, really bad. You remember the mandates that came down. Maybe your employer even gave you one. Maybe you were forced into it. Kids who didn't even need it at all. They didn't even pretend like kids were beneficial. It would benefit the kids. Now, you remember the insanity around the propaganda trying to force that needle into your arm. Maybe you resisted. Maybe you couldn't. Whatever. We're not here to rehash the past. But here is something that is a fact, a well documented fact. That quote vaccine, which of course that's not what it is. It hurt a lot of people. A lot of people were coerced, forced, convinced to take that thing and then take another one and then take another one and then take another one. And there was real harm. Miscarriages, strokes, heart attacks, medical problem after medical problem after medical problem popped up after this. And those people are completely ignored. Their stories, people have lost loved ones, and their stories are completely ignored. No one talks about them, and they still live with all that pain. Senator Ron Johnson, one of my favorites, to his credit, he had a little panel today so people could tell their stories. I'm going to play one for you next because I feel like these people deserve a voice. Then we'll move on to other stuff. Hang on.

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2: 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Guaranteed human.
3: President Trump held a White House summit on artificial intelligence Tuesday, hosting Elon Musk and the heads of Anthropic, NVIDIA, and other companies, along with the House Speaker Mike Johnson. Though one big player in AI was not at the summit, OpenAI CEO Sam Altman instead attended his company's annual developer conference in San Francisco. President Trump says the leaders all agreed to self-police themselves, while Johnson pledged government oversight without overregulation. A former American Idol contestant's been convicted of murdering his wife in Ohio. A jury has found Caleb Flynn guilty of killing his wife Ashley in their Tip City home earlier this year. The prosecution argued Flynn killed her because he wanted to be free to marry his mistress. Flynn's defense was based around an intruder killing her while the two slept in different rooms. The mayor of New York City's Noron Mamdani's unveiled the first plan to combat anti-Semitic hate crimes in the city.
4: Mamdani said the effort is part of a multi-million dollar initiative to combat Jewish hate crimes.
5: We hold a responsibility to sustain and protect our Jewish neighbors. A responsibility that belongs to each of us.
4: His honor says the city is investing over $6 million in grants for Jewish organizations and $1 million to boost security around synagogues. It comes less than a week after Mamdani was slammed by the Israeli Prime Minister Benjamin Netanyahu over the mayor's criticisms of Israel. In New York, I'm Lizzie Radabali.
3: This as the Republican hoping to become the next New York mayor has been slamming Mamdani's plan.
6: Nassau County Executive Bruce Blakeman says Mamdani's credibility is undermined by his use of hateful rhetoric, along with the mayor's repeated refusal to condemn Globalize the Intifada slogans, which are associated with violence against Jews. Blakeman added, it's like putting the fox in charge of the hen house. In New York, I'm Liz Warner.
3: There's flood watches across a dozen states tonight in the Midwest, Plains, and Southwest. Tropical moisture from Hurricane Polo is fueling the flood threats through Wednesday. I'm Scott Carr.
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15: What is happening to me?
6: Spider-Man Brand New Day is headed back to theaters with additional footage. Details about the new scenes are being kept under wraps, and a release date for the expanded version has not yet been announced. That's according to Variety. Since debuting July 31st, Brand New Day has emerged as the summer's biggest box office success. The superhero film ranking as the third highest grossing movie of all time. Paramount and 12 states rejecting calls for a deeper review of their deal. The states led by California had sued to block Paramount's massive merger with Warner Brothers Discovery, but recently reached a deal allowing it to move forward. They're now asking a federal judge to approve their antitrust settlement. Tributes continuing to pour in for late actor Dennis Haskins, best known as Principal Richard Belding on the TV series Saved by the Bell.
16: Haskins died at the age of 75, his cause of death not released.
6: NBC's Joe Fryer reporting, fellow Saved by the Bell castmate Mario Lopez calling him everyone's favorite principal. Haskins also appeared in films and other TV shows, including It's Always Sunny in Philadelphia and A Million Ways to Die in the West.
17: I'm so happy.
6: An apartment once lived in by Kurt Cobain, now available for booking on Airbnb. The late Nirvana singer had lived in the one-bed, one-bath apartment in Olympia, Washington from 1989 to 1991. The Olympia Historical Society says that Cobain wrote around 75% of his lifetime output in the home, which was built in 1914. That's entertainment. I'm Jennifer Bolsoni.
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19: Fairbanks area weather for the remainder of the day and into tomorrow. Pretty much more of the same. Partly to mostly cloudy skies. Looking at some rain showers. Maybe even some snow mixed in there towards tomorrow afternoon. An overnight low tonight around 35. The high tomorrow around 40.
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0: Jesse Kelly Show, final hour of the Jesse Kelly Show on a fantastic Tuesday. We're going to play a little COVID vaccine story from somebody today in just a moment, just like I told you we would. Touch on feminism a little bit, the continued infiltration of the American church by the communists, emails, Space Force guardians are doing something odd, all that and so much more coming up in the final hour of the Jesse Kelly Show. But as I teased at the end of last hour, Senator Ron Johnson, he will not let the COVID evils go, and I love that about him. So many people, including in our own party, so many people just want to move on. Let's move on. Can't we move on? And I know why. There is enough guilt to go around. People don't want to focus on it. They don't want to talk about it. Can't we just move on? Well, people were hurt. People were killed. People had their lives wrecked. Many people, maybe you, have never gotten back to where they were pre-COVID from the lockdowns and the vaccines and everything else. Real people, people who matter just as much as you matter, just as much as I matter, people have been harmed. And those people, are they ever going to get real justice? You can't get made whole after some of these things. It's not possible. Are they ever going to see Dr. Fauci go to prison? It's not going to happen. But at least we can hear their stories and the things that happen. And Ron Johnson gathered people today who had rough stories to tell, and I'm not going to play them all. I'm only going to play one. But these stories deserve to be told.
1: I entered the ICU to bring my wife home. Gail was conscious, mentally coherent, repeatedly stated that she wanted to leave with me. Hospital administrators called law enforcement, and what should have been a discharge became an approximately six-hour standoff. I wouldn't abandon her. At one point, Gail asked the police sergeant who'd been in the room,

0: We didn't have an ICU, sophisticated equipment, or the resources that a major medical facility had. We had home oxygen, basic medical supplies, and around-the-clock care. Within 48 hours, Gail's oxygen requirements dropped dramatically. Over the next 30 days, she was weaned completely off of oxygen. Within 60 days, she had recovered sufficiently to return to work. Today, Gail is alive, healthy, active, and enjoying life with our grandchildren and children.
1: They called the cops so he couldn't take his wife home and told him on the way out the door that she was going to die. Now, that story thankfully ended well. A lot of those stories from today didn't, but I wanted you to hear it. I wanted you to hear it because maybe you were negatively affected in some way by all this insanity. Maybe you didn't get to say goodbye to your dad in person. Maybe you were harmed by the vaccine. Maybe, I don't know. But I think it's important that we keep bringing these things up. I will always believe that. And so I'm always going to keep bringing these things up. Also, I'm going to keep bringing this up. Communists, when they gain power, they loot the treasury to reward their friends and punish their enemies. The Democrat Party is the largest crime syndicate in the history of the world. You hear this from Fox News?
2: The 2022 document that I am holding is an 87-page report from the then-acting state auditor in California addressed directly to the governor of California, warning in no uncertain terms that the state's weak oversight of hospice agencies has created opportunities for large-scale abuse and fraud. That last part's a direct quote. Now look at this screenshot of the very first page of the audit addressed to Governor Gavin Newsom. The subtitle warns of the extensive fraud plaguing California today. It cites fraud indicators found particularly in Los Angeles County. A rapid increase in the number of hospice agencies with no clear correlation to increased need. In fact, listen to this. The aged population increased 40% in California between 2010 and 2021, while the hospice agencies increased an astonishing 1,589%.
1: Democrats brought as many foreigners into California as they possibly could, and they did everything in their power to help these foreign criminals set up false hospices to steal, to loot the taxpayer. The Democrat Party now belongs exclusively to foreigners. If you listen when they talk, if you just pay attention to what they do, it's all fairly obvious. Headline, Newsom signs a law easing rules requiring students to learn English, and the change will impact 1 million. You bring in foreigners, you help them steal, you hook them up to the taxpayer dole, and they will vote for you forever. This is Josh Turek. He's running in Iowa.
3: We really need to have a healthy and robust immigration program. You've got around 41% of the direct care workers that are immigrants. And so I think we also need an easier pathway to earn citizenship so that we can bring in more workers, not only for that industry, but as well for the agriculture industry, and the meatpacking plants. I mean, this is a state that's really, really struggling.
1: It's the party of foreigners. Why do you think the Secretary of State, why do you think she's worried about all this voter ID stuff? This is California's Secretary of State.
4: If you talk about people taking voter ID to the polls, then those who actually go to the polls would have voter ID. Those who vote by mail, which is 90%, would not have voter ID. Any proposition
1: Let's pause. 90%. Let me see if I understand this right. No voter ID. You brought in millions of foreigners. You did everything you could to hook them up with taxpayer money, various forms of fraud and welfare. And now 90% of the California ballots are by mail. Mail-in voting is by a mile the most fraudulent form, which is obvious. Huh. Sure, that's all just a coincidence, right? Here she is.
4: If you talk about people taking voter ID to the polls, then those who actually...

0: to go to the polls would have voter ID. Those who vote by mail, which is 90%, would not have voter ID. Any proposition that requires you to take your ID to the poll, you could not take it to, you know, if you're voting by mail, you're not going to the polls.
1: Communists all across Western civilization are importing foreigners because it gives them power. You want to hear something? This is from the UK. I want you to listen to what this lady has to say, then we'll talk.
2: And also announced that this government will reopen the UK resettlement route in partnership with the United Nations. We will take vulnerable refugees from across the world and give them the chance of a new and better life here in Britain. That around a quarter of those will be Afghan women and girls fleeing persecution under the Taliban. And Palestinians who have fled the horrors of Gaza. Conference, that is what we can do. This is who we can be as we restore control to our borders, bear down on small boat crossings, and unlock the inherent generosity of this country.
1: That's the Home Secretary of the UK. She's announcing their intention as the UK gets completely overrun to bring in more people from Afghanistan and Palestine. Hold on, let me check. What is her name? Shabana Mahmood. Shabana Mahmood. She's ready to open up those borders. Get foreigners out of your country. Get millions of foreigners out of America. You cannot possibly deport too many people now. Complete immigration stoppage now for decades. Last time we had to do this, we did it for, it took 40 years. 40 years before we could open it up again. We need at least that now. Stop all immigration and start deporting them by the million, or this is coming for us. Let's do some emails. Before we do some emails, let me do this. 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
9: 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Now we know that Sullivan was even invested in a foreign farmed salmon company, the biggest competitor to Alaska wild salmon in the world. When he sold the stock off, Sullivan made thousands of dollars for himself. And then he broke Congress's insider trading law, hiding the trade for months. Dan Sullivan keeps working for himself, and it costs Alaska way too much.
10: I'm Mary Piltola. 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
15: We're talking about peacocks.
16: 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The peahen is the female. They are not native to the United States, although they thrive in coastal, warmish areas.
15: So when you see that thing fully displayed, when that peacock wants to have a little good time with a peahen, that thing may go 5 to 7 feet in every direction.
16: 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Again, the peacocks will use it to try to ward off or intimidate trespassers in their territory, but for the most part, the whole thing is to impress the peahens.
15: And they will shake those feathers, and the shaking isn't just like, hey, look how pretty. Mm-hmm. Science has discovered semi-recently those vibrations are in lockstep with the peafowl's head feathers that they used to think were just for show, but mm-hmm. now they realize they vibrate at the same intensity and that they can actually, you know, sort of feel when those tail feathers are vibrating in their direction through their head feathers.
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You can email your love, your hate, your death threats, jesse@jessekellyshow.com. We'll get to this Space Force story in a little bit. I'm behind on emails. Dear urchin lover, it's not nice. I recall the subject of this one is hypocrite. I recall you praising the president for allowing South Africans to come here, but all other immigrants go away. I agree with you, but there should also be an allowance for certain circumstances. I am out in California. Any sane woman, they're already snatched up. I found an anti-communist and we're bringing her here. We're going to raise anti-communists. Would that be allowable in Jesse world? You bet. Absolutely. The subject of immigration, it's harsh. It's necessarily harsh, but it's remarkably simple. When you are talking about immigration to your country, whatever your country is, you want to import people into the country who share your values and will improve the country. I know this is basic stuff. I know that's not radical thinking, but you want to import people into the country who share your values and will improve the country. That is not at all what we've been doing for decades. We have thrown open the borders of this country and allowed it hordes and hordes of barbarians from all corners of the globe to pour in and steal from us over and over and over again. But if you have found some anti-communist dime, and you didn't say where she's from, if you found some anti-communist dime who treats you well and makes you happy and you want to put a ring on her finger and go make some babies with that anti-communist, I applaud you 100%. 100%. Now, I will stand by what I just got done saying. Because of the abuses of the past, I believe we should have a wall, basically, at this point. And I'm not just talking about a physical one on the southern border. I'm talking immigration moratorium. No. Yeah, but I'm no. But you don't know. No. The answer is no. America is full. We have way too many tribes now warring to steal from the treasury of this country. It's going to take a long, focused effort to get these people assimilated into the country. We have pockets of Minneapolis, Minnesota, and Maine, I should point out, that look like Somalia. That's not acceptable. These areas have to be broken up. These people, the ones we don't deport, which should be all of them, but the ones we don't deport should be scattered to the winds. This is the kind of effort it takes. You know, I mean, we always talk about this. I shouldn't say we always talk about this, but Americans, most Americans understand that in places like New York City, we got a bunch of immigration early on. A bunch of immigration, you know, 1800s, 1900s, a bunch of immigration, Italians and Irish and Jews, a bunch of immigration, immigrant groups. And we also know this, if you know anything about history, you know this. Those immigrant groups did something that was very, very natural. They gathered with each other. So there was a Jewish part of town. There was an Italian part of town. There was an Irish part of town. They clustered up as tribes. But here's the next part we don't say. That's unhealthy. It shouldn't be that way. It's understandable why it would be. You're a poor Italian family. You just got off the boat. You probably don't even know the language. You are going to get around people who share your values, people you can relate to, you feel more protected there. So it's understandable. I'm not even judging the individual family, but you can't just allow hordes of people to come in and then turn a part of any city into Italy or Ireland or whatever it may be. You can't allow that. These people should not be clustered up. They shouldn't even be allowed to be clustered up. They should be scattered to the winds. Now, since we haven't done that, and we've just allowed them all to pour in, we have all kinds of clusters from all kinds of different cultures, a lot worse than Italians, and that's saying something, from all kinds of different cultures all across the United States of America now. Well, after we tell the whole world, stop, no more, well, now we still have other work to do.
We have to break these communities up. The ones who are not deported, they have to be scattered. We can't have little Somalia now, little Afghanistan here, little Haiti there. We can't have that. It should not be that way. It's unhealthy for a country. You rip these people out of these little cultural bubbles they put themselves into, not out of cruelty, but that's how you get them to assimilate into American culture. Yes, if you're an Irishman fresh off the boat, you may want to live, work, and worship around other Irishmen. But you know what will happen if you do that? If that's where you keep yourself, you're never going to become American. You may reside here. You may earn a paycheck here. You may even learn the language here. But you're not going to culturally become an American. You know what will force that? Go live around a bunch of Americans. Oh, no. Yeah, we might sell Guinness here, but this is not Ireland. This is America. You will learn to speak and work and worship like Americans. And that's how it should be. And you speak in these terms and you get all kinds of people whining and accusing you of xenophobia and bigotry and blah, blah, blah. That's how immigration has to be. It has to be that way. All right? Now, speaking of Americans, I say we patronize companies who hire Americans. I think that should be a priority. When we think about putting our money where our morals are, that should be a priority in this country. We, you and me, we spend our money with businesses who don't run overseas to hire a cheap foreigner. They instead will hire Americans. Pure Talk doesn't have to hire Americans. Pure Talk could do what the other big wireless companies do and go hire legions of foreigners. They could do that. Save a bunch of money. But instead, Pure Talk hires Americans and saves you a bunch of money. You want to pay a fraction of what you're paying now for your cell phone? You can get a new phone if you want, or keep your phone. You can keep your phone number too, or get a new phone number if you're trying to hide from your ex-wife. All you have to do is pick up your phone and dial #250 and say Jesse Kelly. You will spend 10 minutes on the phone speaking to an American. #250, say Jesse Kelly. We'll be back.

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1: A teenager is facing charges in connection with the murder of one of his family members in Sutton. Alaska State Troopers say officers have arrested a 16-year-old for the shooting death of 47-year-old Daniel Gunderson of Palmer on Saturday. Gunderson was found dead from multiple gunshot wounds near Slipper Lake. Cops say the teenage suspect initially fled to Seward before calling 911 and being detained. And today is the final showdown in the annual contest to crown the fattest bear at Katmai National Park and Preserve. Fat Bear Week finalists, male 89 backpack and female bear 910, will square off for the honor of being labeled the burliest bruin in the land. Backpack advanced to the final contest after defeating bear 164 Bucky by just 3,000 votes. Park rangers say that takes the cake for the closest contest ever recorded during Fat Bear Week. The contest relies on public votes to determine which brown bear at the park and preserve has put on the most weight ahead of winter hibernation. I'm Monica Nelson.
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7: 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And Mary Peltola was even paid $80,000 by a Washington, D.C.-based dark money group. 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Mary Peltola isn't looking out for us. 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And that's why we don't want Mary Peltola in the U.S. Senate. 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
9: Fairbanks area weather for the remainder of the day and into tomorrow. Pretty much more of the same. Partly to mostly cloudy skies. Looking at some rain showers. Maybe even some snow mixed in there towards tomorrow afternoon. An overnight low tonight around 35. The high tomorrow around 40.
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0: Tuesday. It's magnificent. It's a great day in this country. And I praise Jesus when Trayon White gets out of going to prison.
1: Victory is mine, says the Lord.
0: Amen.
1: Unwarranted suffering is redemptive. I will bless the Lord at all times and his praises.
0: Hey, Corey, remember, Jewish producer Chris is out, so we're stuck with degenerate producer Corey only this week. Corey, did he say redemptive? Let's go back. We have to do some investigation. Look, as a journalist.
2: It's Journalist Jesse.
0: It's my job to do investigations. Did he say redemptive?
1: Victory is mine, says the Lord. Unwarranted suffering is redemptive.
0: Redemptive? That isn't a word, right? Redemptive. All right. Well, whatever. Praise the Lord.
1: Victory is mine, says the Lord. Unwarranted suffering is redemptive. I will bless the Lord at all times, and his praises shall continuously be on my mouth. This has been one of the hardest 2 years of my life, fighting the system. But through it all, I'm grateful. I'm humble. And I feel like I'm redeemed again. For my Christian family, I say praise the Lord.
3: Praise the Lord.
1: Come on, you gotta be better than that. I say praise the Lord.
4: Praise the Lord.
1: For my Muslim family, say Allahu Akbar.
3: Allahu Akbar.
1: Allahu Akbar.
0: Mm-hmm. Praise the Lord. Amazing how much of communism in this country, how quickly they've learned to use Christianity as a skin suit. You want to hear some more of that? Here's an Adam Hamilton running for Senate in Kansas. Listen to this.
5: And we are sometimes raising crops and then tilling up the ground and taking away part of the ground's capacity for absorbing some of the oxygen. Some of the things that we grow because we like to eat them, like cattle, end up producing more carbon dioxide than other crops that we could grow or other forms of food that we could have. And so in all of these ways, we are creating or adding to the amount of greenhouse gases.
0: Uh-huh. That's from 2020. Do you know what happened to me last night? Blew me away, but happened. So we had a small group last night. I don't know if you know what small group is. A lot of churches do small group. Our church is obsessed with pushing small group. I know it's beneficial. It's just not my thing, the sharing and all that other stuff. It's not my thing, but the wife really loves it. She really wants to go. So we joined this small group. After the show, I'm late, right? Because the show gets done so late, but I get to go catch the back end of small group night. Just meet at some lady's apartment. And you're sitting around, just a few people, and wonderful, wonderful people, all of them. But they're going through this Bible study curriculum last night. And the one they're doing is on Revelation. You know, the book of Revelation, all the seven seals and horns and all that crazy wild stuff that you can read in Revelation about the end times, right? One of the questions last night in the small group Bible study, they were talking about the seals and everything, all this dark stuff in Revelation. One of the questions last night was, how do you interpret this as it relates to climate change and our stewardship of the earth? That's a Bible study. I don't even know if the church knows it's in there, but it's currently being done. Beware of this stuff. Be really, really, be wary of this stuff. It is everywhere. All right. Speaking of infiltration, you know, we have a space force now. Trump created a space force. And just so you know, that's not some stupid Star Wars thing. Space really is going to be the next frontier in for military matters. Who has satellites? Who has satellites that can attack and destroy other satellites? Who has the ability to launch weapons from space? This is the next frontier of military stuff. It just is. It's not just something in the movies. Russia has already developed a satellite that can hook on to our satellites and push them out of orbit. No, we have advanced satellites too. I'm just saying, Space Force is something that is necessary, right? It is the next frontier. Now, I'm not talking about Space Force going out and trying to colonize Saturn, which I think is only gas, but I know I'm talking about trying to colonize Saturn, but you are going to have to militarily address things in outer space going forward. God only knows where this technology is going to be when I'm dead 100 years from now, right? So this is definitely a thing. And all right, we have Space Force guys, and they call them Guardians. Now, I don't pretend to be an expert in outer space things. I got an F at Montana State University in my astrology class, and it was all about stars and planets and stuff like that. Painfully boring. I never even went. It was awful. Wanted to do other stuff. So again, I'm stressing that I'm not an expert on the different planets and Pluto and Mercury and Uranus and everything. I'm not an expert. I know that. But I'm fairly certain of this little tidbit. Don't take this to the bank, but I don't think there are very many jungles. There's just not much that's alive up there at all, is my understanding, because the other parts of the universe that we know about, they don't support life. That was always what I understood. So I saw this and I thought it was curious. The headline is, this is from Task and Purpose, first Space Force Guardians graduate from Army Jungle School in Panama. Apparently, it's an 18-day-long jungle warfare and survival course. Now, I've been to jungle warfare school, not the one in Panama. I've told you we did jungle warfare training in Thailand. And I'll tell you firsthand, the jungle is just a brutal environment. It's just brutal. You're beyond at the endless bugs and critters, and it's so humid and muggy. Your skin rots off your body. It's just a terrible environment. There are some special operations units like the British SAS. I don't know if they still do this, but I know for a long time, part of their selection was they send you down to a terrible jungle somewhere, and you just have to learn how to survive there for a long time without quitting. It's so miserable, guys will just quit. So I know there's jungle warfare is difficult and you should train for it. I guess I'm not totally clear on why we're sending Space Force cadets through jungle warfare training. Are we planning on some kind of Avatar movie invasion of some other thing? And I'm not even saying I'm against that. If we have located some planet out there with valuable natural resources, and there are weird blue people on it with bows and arrows, I think we should go in and wipe all of them out and take all that stuff. I'm really all about that. I mean, you can call me Tamerlane. I'm all about that. But do you think that's the most efficient use of Space Force's time? Oh, and I should note, how upset are you if you make it into the Space Force and then you find out you have to go pick leeches off of your body in Panama? You know how many leeches I've had on my body? Every time we'd stop in the jungle, you'd have to drop your pants. Not even kidding. You'd have to drop your pants and examine each other for leeches that were stuck on your body. And you have to take a little cigarette lighter and burn them off. That's gross. Anyway, we'll be back.
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0: Jesse Kelly Show, final segment of the Jesse Kelly Show on a wonderful, terrific Tuesday. Remember, you can email your love, your hate, your death threats in to jesse@jessekellyshow.com. But no matter what you're doing, it's always a helpful time to step back and praise the Lord.
1: Victory is mine, says the Lord.
0: Especially when you got caught taking bribes.
1: Victory is mine, says the Lord.
0: It's on camera, by the way.
1: Victory is mine, says the Lord. Unwarranted suffering is redemptive. I will bless the Lord at all times, and his praises shall continuously be on my mouth. This has been one of the hardest 2 years of my life, fighting the system. But through it all, I'm grateful. I'm humble. And I feel like I'm redeemed again. For my Christian family, I say praise the Lord.
0: Praise the Lord.
1: Come on, you got to be better than that. I say praise the Lord.
2: Praise the Lord.
1: For my Muslim family, say Allahu Akbar.
2: Allahu Akbar.
1: Allahu Akbar.
0: Nailed it. Dear Jesse, I love all your history lessons. I request you do one on the forgotten Korean War. My grandpa was in the USMC and served in the war for a year as a heavy artillery guy. He passed away when I was 5, so I never got a chance to talk to him about his military experience, besides a few stories my dad told me, but not many details. I still have the Marine-issued winter trench coat he wore in winter in Korea, but there's still a lot of details maybe you could enlighten us on. Please and thank you, buddy, says I can say his name. His name is TJ. Well, TJ, we'll go digging through the archives. I've done Korean War stuff before, long ones. I've done long stuff on the Korean War before, but I'll give you just kind of a little bit of an overview. First, for TJ and for anybody listening, if you have a dad, grandpa, uncle, whoever it is that fought in Korea, that guy is harder than a coffin nail. Korea, known as the Forgotten War, was an awful affair for the guys who fought in it. First, the South Koreans were getting slapped around. We land behind the Koreans, the North Koreans, and we start pushing them back. We're slapping them around. Mao, dirtball that he is, he hated America for a long time, recognized an opportunity to kill a bunch of Americans and possibly get some sort of a victory on Americans. We had Douglas MacArthur running the whole affair for us. You know my thoughts on Dugout Doug. We don't have to go into those. He kept getting intelligence reports that we have hundreds of thousands of Chinese coming into the country. He chose to ignore those reports, basically said they were false, and launched our forces up north into the bitter cold mountains of North Korea. Bitter cold. I read one time that with the wind chill, there were times in North Korea when our troops were there when it was 70 below zero. 70. Now, I've lived in some very cold environments. I've experienced 30 below in my life. At 30 below, it's hard to breathe. When you breathe, it feels like you're breathing in needles. That's what the air is, so cold in your lungs, it's like freezing them when you breathe. 70 below, you will just die. Like if you were to take off your coat, you'd be dead in a minute. Your body, the temperature would just drop. You would just freeze to death. And our guys would be dug in Korea to these hilltops because it was a hilltop war. And waves and waves and waves, they'd blow horns and bells to signal it was time to attack. Waves of Chinese in the middle of the night, freezing cold,

0: come pouring over this hilltop. You're bayoneting them, shooting them. They always get past your lines because there's so freaking many of them. So you're having to turn your weapon around and fire inside your perimeter. Korea, the Korean War, was a dreadful, dreadful affair. And speaking of the cold, I brought this up to you before. If you ever watch a Korean War documentary, and I told you there's one out there called Chosen for Chosen Reservoir. So it's not the normal way you spell Chosen, but Chosen. I think it's on Amazon Prime. It might be Netflix. I would invite you to go watch it. I think it's only an hour long. And you will notice the salty veterans who were there, the veterans of that war, faces are, what's wrong with his face? You know, it's not just normal aging. Something's wrong with his face. Yeah, he had frostbite all over his face. You'll hear one of them talking, and at some point during the documentary, he'll lift up his hands, and he doesn't have fingers. He's missing a hand completely. Yeah, it froze and broke off. Feet breaking off, at least in part, in their boots when you take your boots off because it's so cold. Guys having to get up, unzip their pants, and pee on the machine gun because it was so cold it froze up. You're in mortal danger, and you have to work up a pee to get the weapon warm enough so it can fire and you don't die. You think you have stage fright in a public bathroom? Try that. The Korean War is amazing. It is amazing, fascinating affair. Go read about it. Watch a documentary about it. You'll enjoy yourself.
1: And now,
2: here's a headline.
3: Go, you know the thing.
1: Headlines we didn't get to.
0: California AG refuses to admit his state's climate agenda has an affordability problem. Well, he's not going to admit it because the affordability problem is the idea. The climate agenda is just about stealing. Remember, in the end, they're all just thieves. Three black men are now charged with the lynching death of a black Mississippi woman, and yet the media continues to put out these stories. A black woman found hanging from a tree. Yeah. Polling shows teens are becoming straight again. That's going to hurt Navy recruiting. Left-wing House candidate William Lawrence called America a beephole country and posted an upside-down American flag. It's just hilarious to me how many Democrats run for office now, and all you have to do is comb through a little bit of their social media history and find out they're America-hating savages, and now they're always stuck trying to walk back these bonkers positions that they actually hold. Well, I mean, I don't actually hate the country. That was a different time in my life. It's basically all of them now that get caught. All right, we're going to come back tomorrow and do it all over again, all right? That's all.

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6: The Supreme Court has given the Trump administration a victory in making it easier to deport some immigrants to countries that they're not from. The High Court today granted an emergency request from the Trump administration looking to block a lower court's ruling that said such deportations are unlawful. The courts say it'll hear arguments on the case in December. Following a summit at the White House today on AI, President Trump said artificial intelligence is vital to American growth, but that it should not be called that, and henceforth he'll call it super intelligence.
7: Renaming artificial intelligence, because it's not artificial. We all agree on that.
6: Attending were the heads of Anthropic, NVIDIA. Elon Musk was there, though a big player was not in attendance. OpenAI CEO Sam Altman was at his company's annual developer conference in San Francisco. Trump said the leaders agreed to police themselves, while Speaker of the House Mike Johnson pledged government oversight without overregulation.
7: But we have a very big lead, and we're going to keep our lead. And it's a very positive thing. It's an amazing industry.
6: Democratic Congressman from California, Ro Khanna, is saying the government's files on the late convicted sex offender Jeffrey Epstein should be one of his party's highest priorities if they win the midterms.
8: California's Ro Khanna said if Democrats regain control of the House and Senate, they need to hyper-focus on releasing the Epstein files. Khanna told CNN that this isn't about politics, but rather about survivors who have been denied justice for decades. Khanna and Kentucky Republican Thomas Massie authored and led the passage of the Epstein Files Transparency Act last November, and now have what Khanna called an Epstein 2.0 bill that they expect to pass. I'm Chris Caraggio.
6: Secretary of War Pete Hegseth is reportedly going to announce deep cuts to the military's top brass. Reports say Hegseth will call for a 20% reduction to the number of positions reserved for admirals and generals at the Pentagon during his State of the Force address from the Quantico, Virginia Marine Corps base Wednesday. I'm Scott Carr.
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11: White victim, female, pretty, wealthy.
10: A white woman's murder shocks the city. A black man from the projects comes forward with information about the case.
12: He says the police are his friends.
10: But out of nowhere, he goes from star witness to prime suspect.
12: 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They turn on him.
10: 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Lee Harris is sentenced to 90 years.
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10: 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There's no way their paths would ever cross on the outside. But as a fellow inmate, Robert sees through the lies and vows to do the unthinkable. Clear Lee's name.
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22: Fairbanks area weather for the remainder of the day and into tomorrow. Pretty much more of the same, partly to mostly cloudy skies. Looking at some rain showers, maybe even some snow mixed in there towards tomorrow afternoon. An overnight low tonight around 35, the high tomorrow around 40.
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1: Great radio stations across the lane, along with CJ, who's in for Sam, and Polo. It is the Joe Pags Show. Thanks. Appreciate you stopping by. There's a lot going on. Big interview with the former Pentagon AI chief. His name is Mark Beal. And to talk about AI, is AI planning to kill us in 10 years or start to kill us? Is there really a 10% chance it can do that in 10 years? Why is one side of the aisle, the left, claiming that it is on track to do that? So you should regulate our own industries, which doesn't make any sense. Can you imagine owning a business and saying, government, please come in and regulate me? That whole thing's very weird to me. So I asked Mark Beal about that and then some. There's a big AI CEO summit today in Washington, D.C. And yes, Elon Musk was there. Yes, the guy from Anthropic was there. Yes, all the big ones were there. And they talked with President Trump. They came out all like whistling Dixie. So I'll have some sound bites on that coming up for you. Make sure that you stick around for that. We also have Jack Posobiec on the program. Big two-parter with Jack Posobiec. Jack is a great voice. A young voice, a guy that knew Charlie Kirk very well. He's a guy who's calling out the DSA. If you're there in Michigan and you think for some reason the DSA makes sense, Abdul El-Sayed makes sense to you over Mike Rogers, you got to see, you got to hear what Jack Posobiec has to say. If you're somebody who's in Maryland who thinks Wes Moore is the guy, you got to hear what Jack Posobiec has to say. If you're here in Texas and you think Tallarico's the guy, you're going to have to stick around for Jack Posobiec. And let me put this out there for my Texans. We're based in San Antonio at KTSA, incredible radio station. And we've been here in this market 21 years. I know Texas very well now. And there's no way you're falling for the okey-doke, right? There's James Tallarico pretending he's a Christian and saying the most unchristian things. And I posted about that, I don't know, yesterday. I jumped into somebody's post who posted something dumb that Tallarico is better than Paxton. And I said, look, he's a fake Christian. He has said things that aren't anywhere near Christianity. Well, he's a better Christian than Paxton. Let me disabuse you of that nonsense. Let me be very direct and very clear. Ken Paxton isn't running on his religion. He should be, and he is, running on his record as Attorney General, which is sterling. It's the best in the country. James Tallarico is running as a Christian. Vote for me because I'm a better Christian. This isn't a race to see whose religion or religious following is better. We don't know exactly the inner workings of Ken Paxton and his religion. We do know this. James Tallarico thinks that God is non-binary. We know that he thinks, as a Christian, there are six genders. We know that he thinks, as a

So don't get all, you know, mixed up in the mud. If Ken Paxton walked out and said, I'm the best Christian on the planet, I'd call him out. He's not saying that. What he's saying is, look at my track record as the Attorney General. He has been unbelievable as an Attorney General for the state of Texas. James Tallarico is offering nothing other than this radicalized fake Christianity that he thinks is going to make Christians vote for him. And by the polls, for some reason, women and young people think that he's the stuff. He's not. He's not. You're a fool if you think that somehow James Tallarico is anywhere near as good for the state of Texas as Ken Paxton is. And guess what? I don't know James Tallarico's personal life. I don't want to know it. I don't know much about Ken Paxton's personal life, except what people have said. I don't need to know about it. What I need to know is, what has Tallarico done in the state legislature? He's been a fool. And he's been a naysayer in anything that's constitutional, anything that's lower taxes, anything that's about school choice. He's against anything that you and I want. Yet for some reason, he talks like Obama, and you think that he somehow is better than Paxton? Stop it. Just stop it. That's just dumb. When it comes to Michigan, you got to be kidding me. Abdul Rahman Muhammad El Sayed is a guy who has said things like, yeah, you know, we certainly feel for the 2,900 that were killed in 9/11. What about the 3 million killed in the Middle East? Makes some weird false equivalency. They can't even back up with real numbers, but that's the kind of guy he is. We break all that down with Jack Posobiec. Posobiec has got his finger on the pulse of the DSA candidates, on people like Omar and Rashida Tlaib and Delia Rodriguez, or Ramirez, I should say, out of Illinois, who thinks Guatemala is her first priority, literally. We'll get into that with Posobiec coming up. I do want to give you the update on what's going on with the so-called media ban that really isn't. These three dumb entities, these fake news entities, banned from being in the Oval Office and banned from being on Air Force One. Well, the ACLU, that really isn't looking out for civil liberties at all, unless they're far leftist civil liberties, again, is on the case. This is from ACLUDC.org, so you know it's got to be fake. ACLU to federal court, White House banning of CNN, MS Now, and Politico is unconstitutional retaliation. The White House is the people's house, not the president's private golf club, they say. Let me throw this in there again. There are tens of thousands, if not millions, of people who call themselves journalists or the press in this country. Are they all allowed to go onto the White House grounds, into the White House, into the Oval Office, anytime they want? It's either a yes or a no, or you have to have a pass, you have to have been vetted, and you have to not be, I mean, can somebody from the Nazi times say, I'm the press, therefore I get to be in the White House? Can somebody from the KKK Gazette get access? Can somebody from the Black Panthers, you know, monthly, are they just gained access? Of course not. That's stupid. That would be really stupid. But we're not that dumb. Story goes on to say the American Civil Liberties Union and the ACLU of District of Columbia today filed an amicus brief in support of CNN, MS Now, and Politico in their lawsuit against the Trump administration over the revocation of the reporter's White House press credentials. The brief filed by the ACLU and ACLU-DC warns that retaliation against the press is a tactic that belongs to a society much different and more oppressive than our own. The brief supports the media companies claim that the White House violated the First Amendment when it restricted their access to official events because Donald Trump has been unhappy with their coverage. The brief argues listen, this is exactly what Megyn Kelly said on my program last week. Megyn said, I think he was probably scot-free until he said it's because of how you report about the White House and about me. I mean, seriously. All the president had to do was not say why he's doing it. CNN, Politico, MS Now, you lose your press credential. Take care. We now have an opening for others. Why are you doing that? That felt like it. Is this retaliation? No. Nope. That's how you handle it. It reminds me of when my dad and I went and looked at a car. My dad's been gone since 2010, so this is a long time ago, maybe 20 years ago. It was an IROC, an 88 IROC Z. They were asking like $1,000 for it because the engine was blown, they thought. We went there, looked at it, started it up, tick, tick, tick, tick, tick, tick, the engine's ticking. We got them talked down to $400. And we couldn't drive it out of there because it had an engine problem. And my dad, for some reason, goes, oh, that's just a lifter tick. That's not a rod knock. That's an easy fix.

0: You know what I mean, CJ? You know what I'm saying?
1: Yep.
0: What do you think the people selling it said?
1: They're going to take more than 400, I'm guessing.
0: That might be that, or they're not going to even sell it to us.
1: Yeah.
0: So Grandpa blows the deal. I'm like, what are you doing? I mean, they thought the engine was blown. They were ready to sell it for 400 bucks, but then he said something. And you might be saying in the listening audience, oh, come on, he was being honest, blah, blah, blah. No, it's not that. The people were convinced they were ready to sell the car. We went in to get the best deal we could. We never said there was a rod knock. We never said the engine was blown. They said that. So why spoil the deal? And then, of course, the people said, because they accepted our offer of 400, just didn't have an honest rate then. Then the people said, yeah, we're just going to keep it. Well, no, we shook hands. You accepted our offer. Yeah, no, we're just going to fix it now. But wait a second. We had a deal. And then they actually, you're not going to believe this. Well, you are, because it was a long time ago. We're going to call the email police if you keep emailing us. Who's the email police? Who the beep is the email police? My point is simple. You wanted to have something done. You wanted something to change. You wanted to make a purchase. I mean, I'll give you another potentially real-world situation. You walk into a thrift shop. They've got a painting on the wall. They want 25 cents for it. You know that it's a Picasso. And you know it's probably worth $3 million. If the thrift store is happy to get the 25 cents and it gives them wall space back, and you're happy to buy it for 25 cents, why would you ever say, I think that's worth $2 million? I'm not sure I understand. Now, you might be saying, because that's honesty. You should be honest. No, it was dishonest to accept our deal and then renege on the deal. The president should have kept his mouth shut when it came to kicking out MS Now, CNN, and Politico. I agree with him kicking them out. But why say it's because I don't like how you report on me? Why say it's because of all the negative reporting? Why not just do it and then get what the result was that you wanted? Does that make sense? You think I'm off base here? 888-941-PAGS. 888-941-7247. JoePags.com. Scroll down, click on contact. Because they're probably going to win in court now. I want you to understand, in the D.C. court system, because they're using the word retaliation, and because they've got audio and video of him saying it's because of how you report about me and about this White House, they're probably going to win now. You get that, right? 888-941-PAGS, 888-941-7247, JoePags.com. Bottom of the hour is going to be Mark Beal about AI, about the AI summit at the White House today. You're not going to want to miss that. I know you don't like AI. I know that his AI doesn't affect you. Yes, it does. It does, because now when you're calling to get customer service, you're probably dealing with AI. Now there's an America.gov, which is a site run by AI. You're going to want to hear this. You're going to want to stick around for it. Meantime, got to tell you about Incogni. You've probably heard these stories already. Think about this. Authorities say a Kentucky officer ran the same two license plates 2,000 times. They belonged to the mother of his child. She had an order of protection against him. He didn't have to have... He typed in a plate into a computer. One of 120,000 cameras are watching that. The Washington Post found at least 50 more. Most were watching women. Audit logs show a police chief ran 600 searches on two plates, the plate in his ex-wife's car and her teenage daughter's car. Here's what nobody says. A plate tells you what she drives. It doesn't tell you where she sleeps. 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Do it now. We're back after this.

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0: Glad to have you. Thanks. I appreciate you stopping by. Lots going on, lots to get to. It's the Joe Pag Show for your Tuesday. Big interview at the bottom of the hour. Mark Beal, he's an AI expert. The guy used to be the AI chief over at the Pentagon, which is awesome. AI executives got together today at the White House with President Trump. We'll have some sound bites coming up. Your thoughts about President Trump, maybe, just maybe, biting his tongue a little bit when it comes to CNN, MS Now, and Politico. Had he not said, because of all your bad reporting, because of all your fake news, because of all that issue, that's why you can't be here. If he just doesn't say that part, he just takes away their passes, they're done. They have no case. Now they get to call it retaliation. 888-941-PAGS. 888-941-7247. JoePags.com. I get it. I know my audience ranges from 18 up till 80, even 90 sometimes, even 100. I get it. A lot of you don't care about AI, but I'm here to tell you it's part of your life already and going to be a bigger part of your life for the next 10 years. You probably should pay attention. The AI chiefs, the CEOs, those running the companies got together at the White House today.
1: Sorry, your question was about age of abundance.
2: What's the future? Because people looking at this will be worried, particularly laptop jobs.
0: Okay, again, it's something about taking away jobs. If AI gets even better, Elon Musk might be answering it. Who knows? Because God knows in 2026, with all the AI that we have, you still can't hear the freaking questions on the microphone.
2: What are they going to do in the future?
1: Well, I think it is worth highlighting the positive benefits of AI.
0: This is Elon Musk speaking.
1: SI, pardon me.
3: Thank you.
1: Superintelligence.
0: Oh, we're not calling artificial intelligence anymore? We changed it to SI, superintelligence? I did not know that.
1: I think by far the most likely outcome is an age of abundance, where we don't have just universal basic income, we have universal high income. People speak about medical benefits. I think but maybe it's worth talking a bit more about that. When you have robots and you have super intelligence, it means that everyone in the world can have better medical care than anyone here, including me. And
2: not if they haven't got a job.
1: Well, jobs are going to change. Jobs have always changed.
0: And he gives an answer about what benefit AI, or another calling it SI, would have. And then she wants to go back to job. What about jobs? It's not an invalid question, but it's always a tone of negativity. She sounds like she's got a British accent, probably the BBC or something stupid like that.
1: Being a computer used to be a job. It used to be buildings full of people doing calculations. But now digital computers do those tasks. And I don't think anyone is pining to go back and do calculations all day to do bank interest rates, which is what they used to do. So I think we'll see an evolution of roles. And as the president has mentioned, it's not as though unemployment has increased. In fact, there's a tremendous demand for people. So I think the most likely outcome, and it's probably worth looking at the most likely outcome, is one which is incredibly beneficial, and it's a future that if you could look into the future, it is a future you would want.
3: Elon and I sat with President Xi the other day, and he will take every data center that we don't want. Do you agree with that?
1: Yes.
3: He's done. He would love to have every single one, because you know why? They're smart. They want every data center. They want it because that's great for China. Well, it's great for us, and we're leading by a lot, and we're going to keep it that way. It's going to be very, very safe, and there's a self-policing, and there's also a group policing, and it's going to be great.
0: It's going to be great. You know, it's funny, CJ, you were asking during that, are they friends again? You didn't know that?
4: No, I don't know. I don't pay close attention to that.
0: On again, off again, besties. Yes, Elon Musk and President Trump get along again. And in a couple of weeks, they probably won't. But right now, I'm glad that they're on the same side when it comes to AI or SI, super intelligence. All right, here's another soundbite from the same summit.
1: And wouldn't that be wonderful?
2: Not if they haven't got a job.
0: That's half of the first bite. So they actually uploaded the bite in two different versions. Okay, here's another one.
3: Whatever he says is okay, be careful.
2: Slow down to AI. So I just want to hear from you after this big summit.
0: In this shot, by the way, are all these executives, and now Mike Johnson's there, the Speaker of the House, interestingly.
2: Where you are today.
5: Look, I mean, I will say what I've always said.
0: This is the boss at Anthropic that runs ChatGPT.
5: which is that AI has incredible benefits. I've talked about the medical benefits of the technology. I've, as the president has said, you know, whoever wins AI wins. I think that's very important. But I think the technology has very real risks. And, you know, the mechanism, how we address those risks is still under discussion. But we all need to work. We all need to work together.
0: Pardon me, Claude is theirs.
5: To make sure that we can win and we can win safely. If we do this right, we work with the president and everyone here, we can win safely.
0: Oh, my goodness. Yeah, you're just dumb.
6: And
7: Dario's been
6: Do you think
7: that
6: self-policing
7: great.
6: Is enough,
7: and he had a view. Hold it. CNN fake news.
0: He can't help himself.
6: Do you think that self-policing is enough?
7: The worst. Look, Dario has been fantastic. We had dinner the other night, and he agrees with everyone. I mean, we all agree. Mark had a view that was, I thought, really right down the middle. Mark, you want to discuss what you thought?
8: Sure. I mean, I can kind of summarize what I think we all signed.
0: Yeah, we'll need Mark Zuckerberg to summarize anything. He's the Facebook guy. Yeah, Anthropic is Claude. I haven't tried Claude yet. People say that I should, that it's actually pretty good. When we come back, Mark Beal, the former Pentagon AI guy, he's going to give you some more insight on why it's important to beat China. Keep it here.
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11: Four people are injured following a shooting at a nightclub in Spinard. The Anchorage Police Department says the shooting happened around 3 a.m. Saturday morning at Chilkoot Charlie's. Police say the four men were walking near the club when someone fired a gun at them. All four men were hospitalized for non-life-threatening injuries. An Anchorage woman facing charges after allegedly helping to dispose of the body of a drug overdose victim at a local trailhead. Authorities say 44-year-old Melody Peggy Ramos-Sneddon is charged with one count of tampering with physical evidence and one count of misconduct involving a corpse. She's accused of helping her longtime boyfriend Tyrone Christopher McCray dump the body of 28-year-old Caitlin Gaganak at Basher Trail. Trailhead in December. Gaganak died from a suspected fentanyl overdose. Police say McCray had a history of giving women narcotics in exchange for sex. Police say he died from a self-inflicted gunshot wound earlier this month. I'm Monica Nelson.
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16: Fairbanks area weather for the remainder of the day and into tomorrow. Pretty much more of the same, partly to mostly cloudy skies. Looking at some rain showers, maybe even some snow mixed in there towards tomorrow afternoon. An overnight low tonight around 35, with a high tomorrow around 40.
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20: On September 16th, 1961... Betty and Barney Hill cut their vacation short and decided to drive home.
21: They were having difficulty finding their way around the city, and Barney decided he just wanted to drive home, knowing that they would arrive at their home on New Hampshire's seacoast at about 2 o'clock in the morning.
20: What they saw that night in the New Hampshire sky would change everything.
22: I began walking across the highway
4: looking up at the object with the binoculars, putting them down, shaking my head, saying, well, this just can't be true. I don't believe it.
20: A light in the sky.
21: At first she thought of a falling star, but she realized that falling stars don't fall upwards, and that's what this one was doing.
20: 2 years later, the Hills would undergo hypnosis.
12: He's trying to start the car, yes. And it won't start. And the medic, I mean, goes, and I think, well, I can't get away from this. If I get the car door open, I can run in the woods and hide.
20: That became known the world over.
22: Dr. Simons gave me a post-hypnotic suggestion. He said, if I wanted to, I could sketch the star map. But if I didn't want to, I didn't have to. So about 2 weeks later, I sketched it.
20: Their account has been scrutinized.
23: Under the influence of hypnosis, especially if you're highly hypnotizable, you are even more susceptible to contamination and distortion.
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0: AI turn on human beings? I'm not saying that. That's some former pinhead that worked at an AI company. He says, within 10 years, there's a 10% chance AI is going to turn on us. And it became very political. Suddenly, the left is jumping on that, saying, yeah, AI, and Donald Trump's not protecting you. And then Trump goes out on Truth Social and says, don't worry about it. We've got to beat China, and AI is not going to turn on us. I have no idea what the answer is. I think I know, but Mark Beal is the president, AI Policy Network, former Pentagon AI Policy Director. Good to see you, Mark. How are you?
1: Joe, nice to see you.
0: Is AI looking to kill us in 10 years?
1: Yeah, it's kind of the word on the streets, broken through in the public consciousness, you know.
0: Right.
1: Clearly a lot to untangle there. You know, if you kind of dive into the world of the frontier AI companies from Elon Musk to Dario Amodei to Sam Altman, this idea has been percolating around for quite some time. It even goes back to guys like Alan Turing, where the thesis was if you were to build a machine that's smarter than humans are, well, then that might pose some questions. Now,
0: right.
1: I don't necessarily think we're going to have the Terminators marching down Fifth Avenue, tomorrow.
0: I hope not.
1: But I do think we're seeing some alarming behavior of some of these models. And I think the president's right. Like, if you guys are building dangerous stuff, you just got to stop doing it. And of course, we have to think about the China piece and the race dynamics and all of these things. But at the end of the day, America will win if we beat China and we keep these AIs under our control. And that's really what the conversation.
0: You know why it's so weird to a guy like me and to my audience? It's very simple. When an AI company is saying, please, government, regulate us. There's something wrong there. And again, the allegation is Trump refuses to regulate our companies. It sounds to me, though, if you dig into a little bit more, and correct me if I'm wrong, the AI companies just don't want to have any liability. So it's if the government regulates us, then all of the onus is off of us. If something goes rogue or goes wrong, it's on the government. Am I reading that right?
1: I think that's a legitimate, like, assessment of the situation. I think clearly, you know, if your software is roaming around the internet committing felonies, and a logical person might say, well, you are going to be criminally liable for that behavior. Now, right. Thank goodness, so far as we know, there hasn't been anything catastrophic that's happened. And I think sometimes the companies are, you know, they're caught in this ferocious race dynamic. At least that's their talking point, where they have to continue scaling, continue being more and more powerful. Their business models are not great. They're making tremendous amounts of investments, and they're making a lot of money, but that money, that the revenue coming in is not as much as they're investing. And so they're always racing to kind of stay ahead and racing for market share. And that's why I think the companies themselves are saying, hey, if we could have some rules of the road, that's going to help us, you know, sort of go fast, but also go safe. And I think that's the recipe for how America can win. I don't necessarily think that I don't take a very cynical approach about some of this. I think a lot of these guys are just living a bubble. And they kind of drank the Kool-Aid. They believe that they're basically trying to build this machine god.
0: Right.
1: And I think a lot of other people are looking at it like, this is just software. What are you guys doing? Just control this stuff. And I think we got to get to the bottom of this. I'm welcoming the national conversation right now. It's really, really important. And by the way, we cannot let, you know, some of the most important questions about technology governance in the future of the United States devolve into a partisan food fight where we're just lobbing rounds back and forth at each other. We really need to come together as Americans to sort this one out.
0: Unfortunately, that's what's happening because the midterm is so close, like 35 days away. It's Mark Beal. Go to theaipn.org, theaipn.org. Find out more about what he does. You mentioned something there that grabbed my attention. Is AI committing felonies right now online?
1: I mean, by any definition, if a human being had done what some of those AI agents were doing, then they would be charged under the Computer Fraud Act, and they would be, you know, in jail and being prosecuted by the Department of Justice right now.
0: And what is it? Is it hacking?
1: Hacking, yeah. Unlawfully breaking into another person's information system and then trying to exfiltrate their data.
0: Are you concerned at all about flock cameras? It sounds like a far shot from what we're talking about. But if AI can go rogue and AI can jump around and do what it wants to do, we know that there are human beings like law enforcement officers, only a few of them, tracking women to the tune of 600 different times and making sure their ex-wife is this, that, and the other. And I mean, it's already being misused by some human beings. Can AI gain access to what flock cameras see and misuse that as well?
1: Today, I'm not sure that's necessarily something that's like a today problem.
0: Okay.
1: Like, the problem with this stuff, Joe, is because it's moving so fast. all of these conversations are going to feel really early until they're too late.
0: Right.
1: And so I think you can imagine, look, these AI systems that are broadly superhuman in hacking, they were easily able to break out of these containers, and maybe they were misconfigured, and there's lots of problems on the oversight that the companies were doing. But again, these are systems that can break into your bank account. And it's not unreasonable to conclude that sometime in the near future, that AI system could break into your Tesla. It could take over your Tesla. It could take over your Flock camera. It can do a lot of kinds of nefarious things, especially as these things, as we have more robots kind of coming online, and
0: right.
1: these AI is going to get access to the physical world. It's not an unreasonable concern for people to say, wait a minute, how are you going to stop? How are you going to keep these things in the box and doing what they're supposed to do? At the end of the day, this is an unsolved science problem. How these systems are made, they're like mysterious black boxes where people pour in a bunch of math and a bunch of data and a bunch of computational resources, and out pops this gigantic, inscrutable array of fractional numbers. And yeah. we can't break these things open and reason about how they work. So there's no E equals MC squared that sort of elegantly describes the capabilities. And so we're just kind of figuring this out as we go. And this is kind of the core of the dilemma. How do you control these things? How do you understand what they're going to do in advance? And no one knows how to do that yet.
0: It's Mark Beal, President, AI Policy Network. Again, the AIPN.org. Go and check out what he does. All the titans today, all the bigwigs, all the CEOs, everybody met with President Trump today. What do you think the discussion was? What do you think there are two pushes going on? One, let's regulate and slow down. The other one, full steam ahead. Is that what's going on?
1: I hope the conversation was, how do we go full steam ahead, and how do we go full steam ahead on the safety side?
0: Okay.
1: I don't think the United States necessarily has too much of a choice to slow down on its own, and especially because it's got our competitors right around the corner. And I do believe that the United States, our leadership in AI is going to be critical for the 21st century. And so the president's right. America has to be first in this endeavor. And at the same time, I also think that there's some real dangers. And so I think the conversation at the White House today was, how do you maximally promote innovation? How do you maximally promote safety? How these two things come together? Because at the end of the day, safety is the thing that makes these capabilities useful. It's instructive to think about back in the day before there was a ChatGPT. Some engineers at OpenAI figured out something called reinforcement learning through human feedback. And this was like the first safety breakthrough that allowed ChatGPT to go from an interesting chatbot to like a commercial product making billions of dollars.
0: Yeah.
1: So I think we got to move past the safety versus innovation thing, and we got to see them as the same piece, and we have to accelerate both of them.
0: You know, it's interesting, Mark, and you just hit on this, and maybe you can dive into it a little bit deeper. If China and we, and the U.S., if we didn't have this cold war over AI, we might be able to be at a more decent pace and be more careful. We have to be a little less careful, because if we're not, DeepSeek takes over, or the AI win goes to China, then we're all at the behest of China. Is that really what it is? If this war weren't going on over who's going to dominate AI into the 21st century, then we probably could be more methodical about it?
1: I think that's I believe that to be the case.
0: Okay.
1: And I think the good news for us is that we have some levers in the policy toolkit that will allow us to extend our lead and kind of like take some more time on some of these safety questions. And I think under President Trump's leadership, American lead has accelerated. One thing that we could do more of if we wanted to is think about how China accesses our most advanced AI computing hardware. These are the engines of the AI race. And if the Chinese were not able to access them as much as they are, that's going to increase our lead quite substantially. And it's going to give us some breathing room to work through these things. The other thing I would mention, Joe, is important. Like, there's actually two races going on here. The first race is a race that we all kind of know. It's about commercial and military competitiveness. This is really about capability diffusion, capturing market share around the world, ensuring as users around the world are using these systems that they're using them in accordance with American values. So things like liberty are at the center of the conversation as much as they can be. But at the same time, there's this other race toward like very powerful AI systems. And that's a race almost of humanity against time. And I don't mean to be dramatic about that. I'm saying we're at a place where it's hard to see into the future and know what the end point of this stuff is going to be. And so we as Americans, we're adventurers, we're explorers. We want to do the bold thing. We want to win. And we're going to do that with AI. At the same time, we have to figure out what kind of seatbelts do we need for this race? How are we going to make this rocket safe? So we don't have any inadvertent accidents that kind of bring the whole thing crashing down.
0: I don't trust China as far as I can throw it. Obviously, I don't think we should. They steal our intellectual property all the time. They have no problem just reproducing stuff over there and acting like, you know, they don't have to worry about Rolex or Gucci or any of this stuff. They also lie about their population numbers. They lie about the cleanliness of their air. They lie almost at every turn. I don't hate Chinese people. I adopted a baby from China. All that said, China is not going to tell us the truth. Are we to believe that they only spent $5 million on DeepSeek and it suddenly was a

0: competitor for ChatGPT after billions were spent here, or did they make that up?
1: Yeah, I wouldn't trust that number, Joe. I mean, look, I think, you know, the messaging coming out of the Communist Party and some of their industry actors, you know, if you understand their incentives, you understand kind of why they're saying this. Now, but DeepSeek also was an incredible breakthrough. They basically stole American model outputs and used those outputs to train their model, a process called distillation. I would argue that's intellectual property theft.
0: Yes.
1: But there was also some very real mathematics. They don't care. But at the same time, what's not... They have talented engineers and talented mathematicians, and the advances they made on DeepSeek and other capabilities are actually quite extraordinary. So it's not like they're just completely stealing from us. They have their own innovation ecosystem. But at the end of the day, we're dealing with the Communist Party of China. And, you know, I think President Reagan had the best approach for this, trust but verify. And I think that's the only thing we can do. We can't trust these guys.
0: Well, if we're going to have some sort of an AI deal with China, and I know that the president spoke with President Xi about that last week in Washington, I mean, at the end of the day, we can't trust them with our intellectual property. Why can we trust them on safety? So how do you trust but verify on their technology that we don't have access to? How does that work?
1: Well, I think it's going to be a long conversation, and you know, and it's unclear where the endpoint again will go. And one potential future scenario, I could see a world in which AIs are becoming so powerful that almost like nuclear weapons. And then you have like almost like a nuclear weapon-like proliferation regime with all the kind of physical and software-based verification metrics and inspectors. I think that's a little premature right now. I think what the United States and China can do today is just talk about whether or not, you know, if a Chinese model escapes containment and breaches an American company or attacks an American government website or an American AI does the same thing in China. Do we have the right coordination channels? Do we can tell each other, hey, we didn't mean to do that, and we got to kind of pump brakes a little bit so we don't let this AI incident stuff, like, you know, escalate into some conflict that we didn't intend to get into. So I think there's things we can do now that don't require a lot of trust, but that can set us up for success in the future depending on how the technology ends up evolving.
0: It's Mark Beal, President, AI Policy Network. Go to theaipn.org, find out what he does. You mentioned nuclear proliferation. Let's talk about that a little bit. We know that we were told Grok is what directed all the trajectories and the targeting in Iran early on to take out the leadership, to take out the Ayatollah and so on. I mean, they were bragging. Grok did this. I mean, it was easy to direct our weapon systems once we told Grok what we wanted to do. I mean, I have a fear of Grok or a ChatGPT or Gemini or anybody getting access to our nuclear codes. Could that happen?
1: I mean, that's got to be a red line. Look, we don't. Again, the situation today we're finding ourselves in is these very powerful AI systems are escaping human control and doing things that the users did not intend. And by the way, no one's talking about these things being sentient or conscious. It's nothing like that. They're just hyper-competent optimizers, and they're trying to achieve a task. But if you can't reliably box these things in, the last thing you're going to want to do is turn these things loose on classified networks and give them access to the cruise missiles. You don't give schizophrenics access to machine guns. It's just it's a basic thing. You need the right amount of safeguards. And I think it's appreciably really, really great that the U.S. military is leaning into this technology. And, you know, the strike packages and the processing times for all these things are dramatically accelerating. And we also got to do the safety piece, right? Because the last thing we want to have is a weapon system go errant and hit a target that we didn't intend.
0: Right.
1: So I think any reasonable person is going to say, look, yeah, we got to use this technology. We got to win, and we got to do it safely. It's like sort of the obvious thing.
0: Let me ask you about something self-serving that I do think the viewers and the listeners are going to get something out of. Why can't we figure out with AI now at right there, at my fingertips, I've got 10 different AIs if I want them. Why can't we figure out the algorithm on X or IG or on YouTube specifically? I mean, honest to God, you have no idea. Google won't tell you how YouTube works. Meta won't really tell you how Instagram or Facebook work. They just, like, I posted a video yesterday, went nuts. It's a 4x outlier. And then the day before, I posted a video that should have gone nuts, and it barely got 2,000 views. Is there a reason why AI can't assist us better? Is Google that good at hiding how it does it? Because nobody on the planet, maybe Mr. Beast knows, but nobody on the planet has any understanding of how these social media algorithms work. Can AI help us understand that better?
1: I mean, sometimes the AI algorithms are the ones causing some of the problems. And sometimes the companies themselves don't really understand how this works. I mean, again, these things are being fed millions and billions sometimes of data points.
0: Yeah.
1: And it's finding patterns in this data. that it can't explain to a person. So like, when you post a video online, it has some random feature that allows it to go viral or people like it, and, right. and then that gets reinforced. And so the whole problem with AI is that it's opaque to the user. We can't break these things open and reason about how they work on the inside. Right. You know, guys like Elon Musk, and he's open sourced a lot of the X algorithm and software just to try to be as transparent as possible. But we're at a point now where the scale is so vast that our simple, you know, meat and flesh bones bodies can't, you know, brains can't necessarily process all the things that the machines can. And it's a lot. And there's a really great example of this, Joe. So when the Hugging Face situation, this is the situation in which those OpenAI agents like broke out and attacked that company.
0: Yes.
1: The scale of that was so huge that the researchers doing the investigation were relying upon AIs to do the investigatory work for them because there was so much information they couldn't process it in time. This tells you about something where the future is going in terms of like the amount of scale and data that's available to the AIs that we can't process. There's going to be a lot that's going to be opaque to the human being. And we got to get our arms around figuring that piece out. And otherwise we might lose control, not in the way like the Terminator would take over, but we're just not going to know how our society works. In fact, we already don't. As you point out with social media.
0: You know, it's interesting because if I said, hey, Mark, let's go play basketball, and you said, I've never played basketball before, how does it work? And I tell you 2 points from here, 3 points from there, you get so many fouls, you get this much time on the court, you got to win by two, and then you're like, okay, yeah, let's go play that game. It sounds interesting. If I say, let's go post some videos on YouTube, nobody at Google wants to say, okay, here's how you get success. Because Google wants my success. Think about it. The more my viewers are there, the more they see the ads, the more money Google makes. So why would they make it so opaque, as you say? Why would they make it so hard to understand for a human brain when they actually benefit from us understanding it better?
1: It's a great question, Joe. I mean, in the basketball analogy, you know, there's rules. Human beings wrote those rules. Everyone can understand those rules. Everyone can operate within those rules. With the AIs, it's a misconception, but it's important to know, for the listeners to know, that a human being humans are not building the AIs. The AIs are like being grown in a petri dish.
0: Oh, wow.
1: And no one knows how they work. So like, they can't explain to you how the rules are because they simply don't know them in the first place. And so that's why you're seeing a lot of interesting movement coming out of this administration, actually, from the Justice Department, from the Federal Trade Commission, basically saying, if you guys don't know how your products work, you may think about twice before you put them out on the internet for everyone to use. Otherwise, the Justice Department is going to be looking into your business.
0: That's a great point. It's like a petri dish. It's like you're planting seeds and we'll see what grows. That's a very, very interesting way to look at it. Because again, if we all knew the rules of the game, we'd have a lot more successes. Mark, I appreciate the knowledge and the time today. Let's do this again very soon. He's the president, AI Policy Network, former Pentagon AI Policy Director, theaipn.org. Go and check him out there. Just give me a final word to those who are afraid of AI. Should they be right now?
1: Look, we are the United States of America. We are going to figure this out. This is the next great frontier. I believe I'm optimistic. I think AI can bring a tremendous amount of benefit for our people in terms of growth and prosperity and technological breakthroughs. And as powerful as the AIs are going to get do positive things, they're going to have corresponding negative things that they can do. And if we're going to be smart about it, we're going to like just deal with these threats head on, not pretend like they don't exist. And we're going to figure this out because that's what Americans do.
0: Amazing stuff, Mark. I appreciate you. That's it for this one. We're back after this on the Joe Pags Show. Stay here.
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0: I appreciate Mark stopping back by, putting us in on what happened at the White House today when it comes to AI. Are you afraid of AI? Are you worried about it going forward? We've got to beat China, that's for sure. 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
17: Mary Peltola's already been to Washington and was already rejected by Alaskans for having voted with Biden 95% of the time. Higher taxes, amnesty for illegals. Peltola even co-sponsored a bill putting biological men in women's shelters. When it mattered most, Peltola sided with D.C. liberals to sell out Alaska. Then she cashed in, raking in $340,000 at a D.C. lobbying firm. Took $80,000 more from a dark money group bankrolled by lower 48 liberal billionaires. Their agenda? Banning guns and shutting down Alaska oil and gas. Mary Peltola works for liberals, not Alaska. In the Senate, she'd be a rubber stamp for Chuck Schumer, and a radical liberal agenda. Alaska, time to reject Mary Peltola again. SLF PAC is responsible for the content of this advertising, paid for by SLF PAC, not authorized by any candidate or candidate's committee. www.slfpac.org.
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15: President Trump held a White House summit on artificial intelligence Tuesday, hosting Elon Musk and the heads of Anthropic, NVIDIA, and other companies, along with the House Speaker Mike Johnson. Though one big player in AI was not at the summit, OpenAI CEO Sam Altman instead attended his company's annual developer conference in San Francisco. President Trump says the leaders all agreed to self-police themselves, while Johnson pledged government oversight without overregulation.
18: The areas with data centers have become very rich. People have become very rich. Their taxes have gone down, not up. And a lot of good things have happened.
15: A former American Idol contestant's been convicted of murdering his wife in Ohio. A jury has found Caleb Flynn guilty of killing his wife, Ashley, in their Tip City home earlier this year. The prosecution argued Flynn killed her because he wanted to be free to marry his mistress. Flynn's defense was based around an intruder killing her while the two slept in different rooms. The Supreme Court has given the Trump administration a victory in making it easier to deport some immigrants to countries that they're not from. The High Court today granted an emergency request from the Trump administration looking to block a lower court's ruling that said such deportations are unlawful. The stock market closed lower today as bond yields continued to climb. Bank shares slid, and there was a sharp drop in the Conference Board's Consumer Confidence Index for September.
19: The Conference Board's lead index fell more than 6.5 points from August. The board's chief economist, Dana Peterson, said the index deteriorated notably in September following 2 months of softening. The survey noted September's surge in gas prices and ongoing geopolitical tensions as factors in the drop in confidence across nearly all age and income groups. Consumer appraisals of business conditions also turned negative for the first time in 2 years. I'm at Mattinson.
15: There's flood watches across a dozen states tonight in the Midwest, Plains, and Southwest. Tropical moisture from Hurricane Polo is fueling the flood threats through Wednesday. I'm Scott Carr.
20: If you're a snacker, it could cost you. New York-based PepsiCo plans to hike some prices on some of its most popular snacks and drinks, among them Doritos, Ruffles, Sun Chips, and Cheetos. Liz Warner reports.
21: The company, headquartered in Purchase, says prices on certain products will rise by a low to mid-single-digit percentage, with increases expected by the end of the year or early 2027. PepsiCo says the hikes are meant to keep pace with inflation and offset higher commodity, packaging, and transportation costs. This comes just months after the company cut prices on some larger snack bags by as much as 15% in an effort to attract consumers.
20: Walmart says it will not use artificial intelligence or customers' personal information to set individual prices. CEO John Furner says the company will price the product, not the person, including when shoppers use its AI assistant, Sparky. Meanwhile, Walmart is rolling out digital price tags nationwide, replacing traditional paper labels. The company says the new tech will let stores update prices in minutes and help employees locate products that need restocking. And if you're feeling lucky, the Powerball jackpot rolling over again.
22: There was no grand prize winner in Monday night's drawing, pushing the jackpot up to $409 million ahead of the next chance to strike it rich on Wednesday. Odds of winning are roughly 1 in 292 million. Meanwhile, Tuesday night's Mega Millions drawing is worth an estimated $300 million. I'm Mark Mayfield.
20: And an Arizona tour company is suing the Trump administration over higher national park fees for international visitors. Across Arizona Tours says the added costs have caused potential customers to cancel tours, particularly trips to the Grand Canyon. The policy charges non-residents an extra $100 at 11 of the nation's most visited parks, while the annual pass costs $250 for non-residents compared with $80 for U.S. residents. The Interior Department says the fees are intended to have international visitors contribute more toward maintaining the parks. I'm Monica Nelson with your consumer and business news.
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24: What's happening, fellow sports fans? It's Andy West. Let's look back on this day in sports history, September 29th. We'll start off today in 1986. Chicago Cubs rookie Greg Maddux defeated the Philadelphia Phillies 8-3 in the city of brotherly love. The losing pitcher was his brother, Mike Maddux, also a rookie. It was the first time brothers faced each other as rookie pitchers. Today in 2002, Seattle Seahawks running back Sean Alexander sets the NFL record for most touchdowns in a half with 5 in the first half of a 48-23 win against the Minnesota Vikings. He ran for 4, plus he caught an 80-yard reception for a touchdown. And today in 2012, Geno Smith throws for 656 yards and ties a Big 12 record with 8 touchdown passes to lead number 9 West Virginia to a 70-63 win over number 25 Baylor. Smith outduels Baylor's Nick Florence, who had a standout game of his own with 581 yards and 5 touchdowns. Baylor's Terrence Williams sets a Big 12 record with 314 yards receiving.
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0: 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To talk to Joe, call 888-941-PAGS. 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
1: 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It's also Polo. I'm Joe. Thanks for stopping by the Joe Pags. So glad to have you here. 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Yesterday, brought you a story about the five alleged wannabe terrorists in England. 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The interview with Mark Beal, the former Pentagon chief of AI, is up right now. And that's if you go to joepags.com/YouTube as well. Mark Beal is the latest video. The video before that is with Kay from yesterday about this thing over in the UK. Before I get into that, and there is some more on that, because the president was asked about that, about them releasing the five. Before we get into that, I want to tell you about this lone juror in Massachusetts in the Lindsey Clancy case. The attorney Reddington for Clancy is still freaking out, and he wants this guy's privacy taken away. This guy wants his stuff taken away. We should confiscate his phone. We should confiscate his records. We should figure out if he was shooting videos in the juror room. He's doing all he can. Now, they're not going to throw out the mistrial. They're not going to just say, okay, she's not guilty, if you somehow harm this guy further. And the guy himself has now come out and he's spoken, and I'll play some of that. But Reddington is not going to stop, and I don't know why he's doing this. First of all, I would have to believe more than half the country thinks she should have been found guilty of something. I would have to believe that. I mean, now they're trying to move the goalposts and say, well, we're not really sure that she really did kill the kids. I mean, it's all nuts. This guy's setting up the next trial. It's got to be what he's doing. But he doesn't care if he goes scorched earth on this one guy who believed there was no reasonable doubt. He believed that Lindsey Clancy killed her three kids, and he stuck to his guns, and I'm glad he did. Let me say it again. You might have a bunch of liberal nut jobs in Massachusetts that think 11-1 she was not guilty, who think it's okay to violently kill your children. According to the juror that was questioned, this woman, the juror couldn't get over the fact that she violently killed her kids. Right. Nobody should be able to get over that. This guy Reddington, though, is not stopping. I don't know what his deal is, other than maybe he's setting up the next trial.
2: Watching. It is really an extraordinary motion, what he's asking for here. He's not asking just to simply bring the juror in and further question him. He wants to do that. But in addition to that, he wants them to turn over his phone. He wants access to his text messages. They want videotape from inside of the courtroom. This is really a full-fledged investigation that they're asking to open up against a juror who's already done his duty, by the way. That's a question that no one has really addressed here, is does the court even have the power to order the things that's being asked for by the defense? This person served, they have been released. That means they're no longer under the jurisdiction of the court. How they expect to actually have him submit to any of this is beyond my understanding at this point.
1: It's a report from Plymouth, Massachusetts. Reddington wants his phone, he wants any video from the courtroom, he wants all sorts of crap. They want to track where he went, what he did. As the reporter said, and I didn't know that guy, I've never seen him before, but he does a good job explaining it. He's done his duty. He has done what they asked him to do. He came back and did his best. He says he feels like she was guilty. It's a hung jury. It's a mistrial. They might prosecute again. They might not. This has to be this attorney, Reddington, trying to set up whatever the next trial might be.

0: foremost, I would like to thank everyone, every individual that have supported me throughout this difficult situation. Your prayers, your emotional support, your psychological support is a tremendous to my heart that I feel, that I sense, that I know. I do want to thank you from the bottom of my heart. Thank you.
1: It says Hannity exclusive on there, so our friend Sean Hannity, I guess, got that exclusively. But, I mean, there's the juror, just a regular guy, got a daughter, doesn't think that we should forget about the three victims of this case. And he's right. And I think anybody who's got a sane mind and a sane understanding that three young people are just dead because their mother wanted them to die would side with him. No matter how much the radical left wants you to believe that the majority of Americans think that it's okay to kill your children, that's not really what's going on. I haven't seen anything that would suggest that most Americans are okay with just letting this woman go. And those jurors who came out literally made my point. The ones who came out and said that she should have been found not guilty because this guy couldn't get away from the fact that she violently killed her kids. It's like a quote. What are we doing in this country? It's very, very strange. What's also strange is that there are people in the DSA, the Democrat Socialists of America, there are people on the left in this country, there are people who are progressives in this country that hate the country. They hate the country. They want open borders. They want DHS gone. They want ICE gone. They want CBP gone. Don't take my word for it. Here's Delia Ramirez. She's a Democrat, allegedly, from Illinois. I think she's DSA, whose parents came here from Guatemala and had her as an anchor baby, and who recently, and I brought this to light on this program, was in Guatemala saying, "I'm Guatemala first." Well, now she's saying this.
2: And it's why together. Here's what we're doing with the bill. We're establishing a Department of Community Safety. We're dismantling DHS while preserving CISA.
1: Dismantling DHS, but preserving CISA, the censorship arm online.
2: Cybersecurity infrastructure, security agency, FEMA, TSA, and customs functions. However, we are abolishing ICE.
1: Abolishing ICE. Yeah, no immigration customs enforcement.
2: We are abolishing CBP.
1: Yes. Oh, she'll get a round of applause for that one. CBP, no more border patrol.
2: So, but we know that's for you. We're reinvesting funds in our community. We're limiting state surveillance. We're reining unlawful abuses of data and curbing the militarized enforcement. We're beginning the process of establishing a separate civil immigration system.
1: And she has no chance of doing that, but this is what she wants to do. Now, should the DSA or the Democrats get control of the House and the Senate, they will write bills and send them to the president's desk. He will veto them, but they're going to try to get rid of Immigration Customs Enforcement. They're going to try to get rid of the Border Patrol. They're going to just open the border. And it's interesting timing. She comes out talking about that stuff exactly when there's a huge caravan of people who would like to illegally enter our country, headed this way. They just crossed into Mexico, I guess, from Guatemala, and they're on the way here.
3: Not that this is the point, but politically, I think it backfired.
1: Tom Holman was on with Laura Ingraham.
3: It's on the Democrats because it reminds voters what's coming down the pike.
4: Yeah, and I hope they're paying attention. Again, they haven't changed a bit. Remember the images of 12,000 illegal aliens a day coming across the border, and now they want to abolish the agency that has to find them and deport them. They haven't changed a bit, but you know, thank God we got President Trump in the Oval Office, who I think is the greatest president in my lifetime. Promises made, promises kept. The most secure border in the history of this nation, even better than Trump 45. They can't stand it, but we're going to hold that border tight. The border's closed. It's going to remain closed. Thank God President Trump's in the Oval Office.
3: Yeah, well, Mexico should be told. You deal with this on your side?
1: Of course they should deal with it on their side. But now, there are a couple of schools of thought. Why is there a caravan now? One school of thought from the DSA and the radical left, losers like Tallarico, El Sayed, and others, that thought is the Republicans are doing this on purpose. They want there to be something unbelievably bad headed our way, and only Republicans can solve the problem. That's their lie. The truth of the matter is,

0: has spread that it's looking good for Democrats to get control of the House and Senate. At least by the stupid polls, whether you believe them or not. That the House and Senate will go back to Democrats and they somehow will open the border again. Which, of course, they can't because Trump is still the executive in charge. But that said, there is a caravan coming to the border. There is. Also, that said, the president just got the right by the Supreme Court, rightfully so, to deport illegal aliens to a third country that will accept them. Remember that when they were trying to send this Abrego Garcia piece of garbage gangbanger? And they send him back to his country? And then they said, well, his country's not good enough. So then they brought him back here. And then they said, well, we'll send you to like Uganda or something. Some other country that would take him. No, no, you can't send me there. You have to send me to Costa Rica. That's the one that I want to go to. Well, the president and the executive have always had the opportunity to send these people to third countries that are willing to work with us. Not just to some random third country. And that was stopped by some stupid D.C. judge because the liberals on the left all sued and everything else. Well, now the Supreme Court has actually ruled that, well, of course he can send people to where he wants to. It was 6-3. Guess who the three were that voted against it? Because actually, for some reason, this is a video, and it's showing the police and foreign lands accepting illegal aliens. I don't know why they made a video out of this, but it is a ruling by the Supreme Court. The application for stay presented to Justice Jackson and by her referred to the court is granted February 23rd, 2026, or whatever that is. That's been overdone. That's been overturned. Today, it's overturned 6-3. They're saying, yes, of course, the president has the ability to send people to a third country that has agreed to work with us to get them the hell out of here. Because remember the argument with Abrego Garcia? You can't send them back to El Salvador because they're the 18th Street gang are looking to kill him. Or looking to get him. Why would they be looking to get him if he's not in a rival gang? Which, of course, the argument has been he's in a rival gang. That's the argument. Well, that gang doesn't exist anymore, but still somehow the lefties got him to stay here. After Van Hollen went down to El Salvador and had his three martini lunch with the guy or whatever, he's got some sort of weird crush. So does Paul Azenas, the federal judge that kept on fighting for him. So does Boasberg, the guy who was mad that they sent a plane with illegal aliens back to where they should be. But they also stopped from sending him to a third party. Like they thought he had a choice. You don't have a choice. You're here illegally. You got a final order of deportation. You had two people that alleged that you were a gang. And the judge believed those two people. Well, now they've opened the door and the ability for the president to do what he was allowed to do before this. Like Biden could have done it all he wanted. But when Trump wants to do it, it's no good. He can now send them back or send them off to some third-party country. And then there's this. Chuck Schumer, he is afraid to make sure the voter rolls are secure and that illegals are not voting.
1: Up with a poison pill, a voter ID bill that would gut mail voting and has failed six times. Their voter ID bill is more stringent than in any other state. That's how much they wanted to kill this bill. Republicans know that no one in their right mind would ever go along with this draconian voting restriction.
0: It's a voting restriction to show a government-issued ID. This is what Chuck Schumer wants me to believe. It's draconian to say, just show that you are who you say you are. If I get stopped by a cop, I've got to show that. Want to buy some Sudafed or some Allegra D, I got to show that. If I want to cash a check, got to show that. Want to go to the DNC? I've got to show my government-issued ID. But not to vote. That'd be crazy. That's draconian.
1: So they attached it to the bill, and Republicans agree. Governor Mike DeWine, a Republican of Ohio, vetoed a similar mail ID bill in June, calling it a significant burden. The bill is just another desperate Republican attempt.
0: By the way, Ohio, get rid of DeWine if he said that.
1: To pretend they're fighting corruption, when what they really want is to score political points because they know they're drowning in their campaigns. It's a sham stock trading bill, a voter ID poison pill. It is a bill built to fail.
0: like you failed as a legislator for many, many decades, Chuck. Go home. Go home and go on YouTube and look up how to grill a burger. You know what I'm saying? That whole raw burger stuff was just really stupid. 888-941-PAGS, 888-941-7247, joepags.com. Your thoughts about this lawyer Reddington going after this lone juror who dared say, my value system and my understanding of the law here says that I can't just let these three kids die without justice. I want your thoughts on that, because they're singling this guy out. And then also your thoughts about, is it really a burden to show a government-issued ID? I don't know anybody in my life, any adult who's 16 years or older, who doesn't have a government-issued ID. Many younger than that have government-issued school IDs that I pay for. What is the problem here? Other than they want people who aren't allowed to vote. It's the only thing that I can come up with. 888-941-PAGS, 888-941-7247, joepags.com. Part one with Jack Pozobic at the bottom of the hour. 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
5: I appreciate you stopping by the show. Pack Show, Jack Pizzovic, part one coming up in about 6-7 minutes. Don't miss a second of that. Phone calls are coming in. A lot of people want to be heard on the Lone Juror and more. Samuel, Corpus Christi, what's going on? Hi.
6: Hello. Hey, Joe. Yeah, I just want to say, first of all, I think it's atrocious what that defense attorney is doing.
5: Yeah.
6: I mean, that's definitely in a breach of justice when you have a lawyer going after a juror. I mean, that doesn't make any sense. I think that they really need to look at the bar as far as that's concerned, because that doesn't make sense at all.
5: I agree.
6: So that's the one thing. And the other thing about the actual identification to prove who you are to vote, for the life of me, I still have yet to figure out how is it that anyone could think that that's something wrong with that. When you have to have an ID for a whole lot of things, you have to prove your identity. But to vote, you don't have to. And I think that's a terrible thing. And unfortunately, you have a lot of people who want to be willfully ignorant, which, of course, is stupidity when it comes to that.
5: Samuel, I agree with you, and I appreciate you calling in. I mean, let's take it to the next level. Most of those people complaining about voter ID have an ID. If not all of them. I don't know anybody who's an adult in America doesn't have an ID. And if you don't have one, guess what? By every bill, there's a provision that you'll get one for free from the government if you don't have one. It doesn't make a lot of sense. Kevin, Pennsylvania, make it quick. Let's go.
7: Yeah, no problem. I think everybody should get an ID, especially a driver's license, because the simple fact of it is if you're here illegally, you're driving without a driver's license, and you get in a car accident and hurt somebody, there's really no repercussions for that person that got hurt in a car accident. So at least this way, if you have a legal identification, you have to get car insurance to be able to drive. And if you get in a car accident now and you hurt somebody, they actually have somebody to go against to be able to cover their medical bills for the accident.
5: I'm with you. Kevin, I hear you. It's a different angle, certainly. There are a lot of illegal aliens that have driver's licenses because some really stupid states have decided to issue driver's licenses to those who are here illegally. It doesn't make any sense. And then you get the whole motor voter thing. If you go and get your license, then you automatically are asked, do you want to register to vote? And a lot of people are saying yes, even though they don't have the right to vote. So there's got to be a way to figure it out to where you can only get a government-issued ID if you're a legal resident or a citizen. And if you're a citizen, there should be something on that ID denoting that you're a citizen, because that proves that you have the right to vote. Look, this isn't difficult. It's actually very easy. 888-941-PAGS, JoePags.com. Jack Pizzovic when we come back. Stay here.
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10: An Alaska judge has upheld the state's decision to deny a Medicaid waiver for an 85-year-old Sedotno woman living with dementia. The ruling means her family must continue paying thousands of dollars out of pocket each month for her care. Family members say they already exhausted proceeds from the sale of her home in an effort to qualify for assistance. The case highlights ongoing concerns about access to care for Alaska seniors with dementia and other long-term health needs. A South Carolina man's been sentenced after disrupting a flight bound for South Korea and forcing it to land in Anchorage. Officials say about an hour after takeoff, 52-year-old Michael Shane Orndorff Jr. consumed four large glasses of wine and became belligerent toward crew members and passengers. After being cut off from alcohol service, he allegedly tried to get other passengers, including a minor, to buy drinks for him before stealing a bottle of wine and locking himself in a bathroom. I'm Monica Nelson.
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0: There's no way on earth El Sayed should be even close to Rodgers in Michigan. No way on earth Hinojosa should be even close to Greg Abbott here in Texas. No way on earth Tallarico should be doing so well against Ken Paxton. But it's happening. And a guy I want to talk to when things like this happen, it's a guy that I remember. It's Jack Posobiec, by the way. Go and check out Jack everywhere. He's just reissued his New York Times best-selling book. It's called Unhumans, and it's got 14 new chapters. Jack, I appreciate you stopping by today. I remember you with a megaphone. I think you had a megaphone in your hand, and you were yelling, Goebbels, Goebbels. What was that event? And you were so right about that, dude. That's exactly what that site is doing. What was that?
1: So that event, believe it or not, that was, and you'll remember when I say it, that was the Shakespeare in the Park event. Where they had depicted President Trump as Julius Caesar, and they had depicted his wife as Melania, by the way. Yeah. And that every single night, right there in Central Park, New York City, they were brutally stabbing him to death on stage to the thunderous cheers and applause of the audience. And when I went up there with Laura Loomer, and this was just a few days after, and people always forget the context, a few days after the shooting of Steve Scalise by a crazed Russiagate conspiracy theorist. They almost killed him. Rand Paul, by the way, was also involved in that shooting. He was also someone who was targeted. He wasn't hit, but he was targeted that day. That this was an event where I said the rise of political violence is getting out of control. And that was 2017. That was 9 years ago, Joe. So now think about this. We've seen since then three presidential assassination attempts, which now include the one at Butler, had two murders at it, right? The first one, of course, with Corey Compatori. The second, he just succumbed to his injury. So that's two Patriots murdered there. You have the murder of Luigi Maggioni killed the United Healthcare CEO, Brian Thompson, again, New York City. And of course, my good friend, Charlie Kirk, cut down at UVU campus 1 year ago. And so because all of these things have continued, because the violence, unfortunately, has accelerated, that is one of the reasons that I'm reissuing. We're calling it Unhumans Socialist Revolution, because we need to understand that the issue isn't that these people are misguided. Joe, I think they know exactly what they're doing. I don't think they're crazy. I think they have a plan. I think they're determined. And unfortunately for all of us, that plan includes the violence. They look at conservatives as in their way. And that's why I have no problem whatsoever with locking us up, with censoring us. And if that doesn't work, Joe, they'll go to the next level.
0: Well, it didn't work. They locked us up. They censored us. They did all that stuff. They did it institutionally. You had so many members of the FBI in, working for Twitter. So many members of the Biden administration telling them every day, get rid of him. We had Jen Psaki saying, literally, if you ban Posobiec on Twitter, he's got to be banned everywhere else too, or else you're not doing the job. So, Jack, from 2017 to now, 9 freaking years, how have they been so successful? Have people not been awakened by what you've been doing, what I've tried to do, what Trump has been doing?
1: I think some people have been awakened, but unfortunately, I think that there's a lot of people, particularly actually on the right, who they don't quite understand what we're up against. And that's why what I'm trying to do with this book is to send out a new, it's like when your phone sends an upgrade. It's an upgrade to your operating system, the conservative operating system. The guys, stop trying to point out the double standards and the hypocrisy. These guys don't care about equality. They don't care about justice. If they ever did, they would have tried to do it at some point. And we go through chapter and verse, country after country. We go back to Russia, to France, to Spain. We go all around the world with this. Of course, China with the CCP. And we explain how they are bloodthirsty, how they're looking to target and subvert every single country they go after. And guess what? The United States of America is in their crosshairs right now. That is all window dressing. They don't believe it. So why should we spend all our time trying to, we're going to debunk you, we're going to debate you? No. You have to meet these people and expose them for what they are. By the way, the same way that when President Trump brought me into the Oval Office, when Zora Mandami was there, and he said, Jack, would you like to ask a question? I said, Zora Mandami, Mr. Mayor, why is it that you said that you wanted to target white neighborhoods for higher taxation? Do you believe in race-based taxation policies, Mr. Mayor. So we never said that. I said, yes, you did. Yeah, and I had the chapter. I had all of it. And so he fell apart in front of me. This is the way forward. Don't try to listen to the crap they say. It's all lies. Expose them, because they are the ones who want to divide everyone by race, gender, ethnicity, obviously sexuality, sexual orientation. That's a big one for them now. They are the ones who look at society, try to divide us and split everyone up and pit everyone against each other. We didn't used to have those problems until we have them now. So that's why Saeed is being successful right now. That's why Tal Rico, to an extent, is still successful, because we are still playing their game.
0: No, I mean, they're lying their faces off, and calling them out where they stand is the right move. The other day I posted something on X, and I mean this. People like Jack Posobiec and Joe Pags and others, we should be the ones that expose Tal Rico. We should be the ones that expose El Sayed. We're the ones that should expose this lunatic in New York that would like to wipe her hands on the flag. And at the same time, I want Paxton to say, this is how good an AG I've been for you. This is what I've done for Texas. You'd be crazy not to vote for me. I want Greg Abbott to say, I did school choice. I'm bringing down your property taxes. I don't want Mike Rogers going into some back and forth with El Sayed, because El Sayed is smoother than Mike Rogers. Like it or not, I love Mike. I've known him for 30 years. He's got to talk about why being in the military meant something, why being an FBI agent meant something, why being a successful representative from Michigan means something to the voters of Michigan. Do you agree with that, that people like you and me should go after these idiots and expose them, and these candidates should say, this is why I'm better?
1: Well, I agree, but I mean, you gotta hit back too. I mean, a little of both for sure. I would agree that when it's a candidate who's running, you gotta punch back. I mean, the Sayed, you're right. He is a slick tongued liar, and just as much as Barack Obama was. These guys will hit you hard. They will go below the belt, because they have no more. They are completely amoral. They are completely shameless. They will lie their faces off. And by the way, Sayed has so much that we can expose. Let's go and look at his record when he was a county health administrator, and go look at the lockdowns that he pushed. Go look at the animal killings that took place in his kill shelters in Wayne County there in Michigan. There's so much. The vine is ripe, Joe. The vine is ripe on these guys. Yes. But instead, we want to play these games like, oh, it's like a debate. Like it's the Harvard Debate Society or something. No, you need to expose them. You need to get the receipts. You need to dig up the stuff that they've done, and you need to punch them in the mouth. Politically speaking, of course.
0: Of course.
1: For example, we pulled up on Sayed. We found that when I was the one guy who went to his old podcast. People didn't even know that he used to have a podcast for Crooked Media. And I pulled up his comments on the Nashville trans shooting. You remember that?
0: Right.
1: The Christian school.
0: Yes.
1: I found his comments from the podcast he did the day after, and he said, you know what? We need to make sure that there's no more backlash against the trans community. He said that the victim of that was the trans community. That's what his focus was on. See, look at these guys, and they don't care. If you're a Christian, they just look at you as the enemy. They don't even care if you get killed. And in that one, their kids were being killed. Were being killed.
0: He did the same thing with 9/11, right? He said, we mourned for the 2,977. But what about the 3 million in the Middle East? What? What are you talking about? So here's a guy that is on record saying these things. Like, he's allegedly a medical doctor. He's never had a license. He's never practiced. He knows nothing about it. Who has said, we've got to get rid of private health insurance, period. Everybody should be on Medicare for All. And then 3 days later, he said, no. Medicare for All, unless you want your private doctor, then you can do that too. The same lie Obama gave us to give us the ACA. So I think he's easier to expose than Obama was. He's close, but not as slick as Obama was. But this guy is on record recently just completely flip-flopping, like Tal Rico. The same exact stuff. Hey, just ignore all the crazy stuff I said about Christianity. I didn't mean it. What do you do with that when a younger generation looks at El Sayed and says, hey, he's kind of good-looking, kind of smooth. They look at Tal Rico, hey, he kind of speaks my language. What do you do to disabuse them of believing the lies they're being fed every day?
1: Honestly, you have to use some of the tactics that the left has used against us, and you have to turn it back against them. And that's what we teach in the book on Human Socialist Revolution. We teach people these tactics and these guides. And when I say the tactics, I don't mean lying. I mean simply, I'm not going to respond to the BS that you said to me, because I know it's BS. And what I'm going to do is I'm going to repeat the truth about who you are, what you're for, what you've done. And I'm not going to play your little game of, and I did it with Zora Mandami. People can go watch the clip and see, because he tried to play, I didn't talk about race. You did talk about race. Well, I just want to make it equitable. I said, well, you wanted to make it equitable based on race. I never let him control the frame of the debate. I always kept the frame on his example, on his background, and his words, put them on the defensive, because they will always do this. And when they put a crime, they throw something at you and you can say, yeah, but you know what? You hate America. Why do you hate America so much? Why didn't you finish medical schools, Syed? Were you a little too lazy? Was it a little too hard for you? Didn't want to do your residency? Why didn't you finish? Why do you run around calling yourself a medical doctor? You didn't even do all the prerequisites. Again, over and over and over. Wes Moore, who, you know, the guy, another example of that, where he lied about having a Bronze Star. He lied about having a Bronze Star for years. You can't just let somebody, as a military veteran, by the way, you can't just let somebody get away with stolen valor like that. You just have to repeat it over and over and over and over and never play their game of getting into the back and forth about whatever their rhetoric is.
0: Because it's working, though. Yeah, but it's working. Blumenthal is in the Senate, and he lied his face off about his Vietnam record. It's like the left doesn't care. You can lie to me as long as you've got a nice smile, although I don't understand Blumenthal. He's not a great thing to look at. But having said that, Wes Moore is, and he's a good-looking guy. He speaks very well. He carries himself great. El Sayed, although he's about 5'2", he still carries himself pretty well, and he's a good-looking guy.
1: Actually, Joe, wait, Joe, I got to tell you.
0: Is he 5'2"?
1: I ran into, well, I don't, I've never met Saeed, but I did. I was at the Army Navy game with the president, last year.
0: Right.
1: And I did run into Wes Moore. He is not a tall man. He is what we call vertically challenged.
0: Really?
1: Just saying.
0: I didn't know that. That's right. And again, he can't help that, but he walks around like he's a big guy. And that's interesting.
1: Exactly.
0: Right. It's very strange. Jack, let me tell the people the book again. Get the new release of Unhumans. It's out literally today as we're doing the interview. And he's got 14 new chapters in there. And he tells us where we are, I guess chronologically, compared to the other nations that did this, as far as what they're pushing on us. Where are we compared to Nazi Germany? Where are we compared to what Chavez and Maduro did in Venezuela? Where are we compared to these other nations that we've seen do the exact same playbook? Are we halfway through? Are we getting toward the end? Where are we?
1: I would say we are at the point where we have to make a decision. Where we have to make a decision about which road we want to go down. Because the socialist revolution is not coming. It's here. We are in it. We're in it right now. Look, the day after Charlie was shot, CNN, I was on CNN. They asked me, they said, are we in a civil war? And I said, well, my friend's in a box. So you tell me what that means. You tell me what that's called. What's the technical term for that? All right. I don't want to have a civil war. I don't want to have that at all. But for these people who think that, oh, it's coming. It's just around the back. No, it's here. All right. They're running for office. New York has already fallen. Washington, D.C. is about to get a DSA mayor in Jeanette George. She'll be in January. And by the way, they're looking at the House and they're knocking on the door of the United States Senate. Plus, we're already seeing Patriots' bodies dropped all across the country. So the question is, when are the Republicans going to step up and say, we are in a socialist revolution and we're going to continue to fight as if it is one? We cannot act like the time is, like it's the 1980s, the 1990s. And again, we're all just going to go hang out and sing Kumbaya. Tip O'Neill, oh, we can disagree, but we go get a beer afterwards. It's not like that anymore. And that's not how they play. And by the way, these people, they're very open about what they will do if the House is in, the Senate's in. They're going to let another 50 million illegal aliens into this country if given the chance. They will destroy this country. It's what they want.
0: To that point, Delia Ramirez, who's from Illinois, that you know, is a DSA idiot who went to Guatemala and literally said, I'm Guatemala first. You got Ilhan Omar, who has said many times, I'm in Congress to do the work of the Somalian people. Jack, you're a Navy vet. I mean, you're a guy who put his life on the line for me, for our freedoms and our liberties. Why do we have people who are giving their allegiances to foreign nations before our nation serving in our Congress? How is that possible?
1: Well, it's very clear that the oath means nothing to them. It's nothing but words. It's nothing but wind. The oath doesn't actually mean anything when they took it. And by the way, with Congresswoman Omar, I would also ask questions about her oath of citizenship to begin with. Particularly, I'm told, about which program she applied under and whether her actual birth date makes her applicable for that program. Just saying, there's certain things that may be under investigation.
0: Yeah, but Jack, let me stop you. To your point, Nancy Mace tried to get her immigration papers released. Our side said no. The Republicans did not do it. They wouldn't even censure her, Jack.
1: And this is the problem. This is the problem right there, Joe. You hit the nail right on the head. It's not that we don't have the information. It's that we don't have the guts. It's that we don't have the will to actually fight back and win. I think Republicans got so used to being the losers in Washington, D.C., being the Washington Generals who always play against the Harlem Globetrotters.
0: Yep.
1: They didn't actually understand what it takes to win, to put points on the board and actually turn the tables on these people. Well, it's got to be done, because at one point when you've got people sitting in our United States House saying that they are not loyal to the United States of America, are we going to realize that there are fifth columns all over this country? They're in the House. They're not lying. They're telling you exactly what they're about. They're very clear about it. And by the way, if there is a Republican out there, whoever, I don't care who they are, I don't care what their last name is, if you aren't with the ball, then guess what? We are going to find you and we're going to turn you into the next John Cornyn.
0: Yeah. And that should happen. It's Jack Posobiec. I live in Texas, as you know. I don't know why women, and we can focus on Texas or we'll go back to Michigan with El Sayed if we want. Why are women so apt to go yes for a socialist? I mean, Tallarico's nothing to, again, let me say it again. As a straight man, I think that El Sayed is not a bad looking dude. Tallarico, he's more feminine than some of my daughters. So I'm not understanding. What is it about the socialists, the DSA? What is it about these weak sort of feminine men that grab the attention of women in this country? By all the polls, women are leaning towards them. What is that?
1: Oh man, Joe. Well, if you want to get in real trouble, I'll tell you what the real answer to that question is. All right. So if you want to break some real thought crimes here, it's because of two reasons. So one of the chapters in the book is called Fifth Wave Feminism. And in Fifth Wave Feminism, they teach that women should be dominant over men. So this is the new form of toxic feminism. Obviously, we saw this in the Lindsey Clancy case with a number of the jurors, as well as the forewoman who was completely trying to dominate that lone juror who was up there.
0: That's it for part one of my special interview with Jack Posobiec. He's really laying it down. He's laying down the truth. Those of you in these races, in these states, in these districts, in these areas where there's a tight fight between a DSA person or a far left progressive and somebody who's conservative and loves American values, have to hear this. Part two, next hour on the Joe Pags Show. Stay here.
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8: 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Spotify comes along. They changed the game. Pandora was still trying to be kind of like radio in a way. 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But these

0: 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Same as Amazon. And then Pandora's down to 0.1. But as an artist, if you're a hit on Spotify, then there's a lot of money to be made.
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3: All right, great to have you. Thanks. I appreciate you stopping by. Part two with Jack Pizovic next hour. Navy veteran, is an intel guy in the Navy. He's also somebody who hosts his own show. I think it's called the Jack Pizovic Show, but it's also, there's another report that goes along with it. Go, make sure you go and find him. And Jack always gets it done, and he gets it done right. For my money, he knows what's going on. I like that he talked about the investigation potentially going on when it comes to Ilhan Omar. Why can't we know her immigration status? Why can't we know how she came here and see the actual paperwork? Why would the Republicans actually say, nah, let's not bring up her records when it comes to how she came here? I mean, Nancy Mace wanted that done, and they shot her down. And allegedly, the Republicans have the majority. So next hour, we're going to continue talking about that. He brings up the case of Sarah Huckabee Sanders that we all like. But she, for some reason, in her ad about people taking advantage of and abusing the welfare system, shows a Gen Z video gamer eating chips or something while he's playing a video game. And it's like a white guy. So, I mean, is she saying that all young white video game players are somehow taking advantage of the welfare system? Or, you know, because she wants people to go to work to get any sort of benefit from the taxpayers, which, of course, I agree with. So does Jack. But with the vacuum left by Charlie Kirk's murder, you want to get the young voters to understand they can be conservative. Is she pushing them away? We continue on that next hour and a whole lot more, too. Keep it here.
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14: The Supreme Court has given the Trump administration a victory in making it easier to deport some immigrants to countries that they're not from. The High Court today granted an emergency request from the Trump administration looking to block a lower court's ruling that said such deportations are unlawful. The courts say it'll hear arguments on the case in December. Following a summit at the White House today on AI, President Trump said artificial intelligence is vital to American growth, but that it should not be called that, and henceforth he'll call it super intelligence.
15: Renaming
2: artificial intelligence, because it's not artificial. We all agree on that.
14: Attending were the heads of Anthropic, NVIDIA. Elon Musk was there, though a big player was not in attendance. OpenAI CEO Sam Altman was at his company's annual developer conference in San Francisco. Trump said the leaders agreed to police themselves, while Speaker of the House Mike Johnson pledged government oversight without overregulation.
2: But we have a very big lead, and we're going to keep our lead. And it's a very positive thing. It's an amazing industry.
14: Democratic Congressman from California, Ro Khanna, is saying the government's files on the late convicted sex offender Jeffrey Epstein should be one of his party's highest priorities if they win the midterms.
15: California's Ro Khanna said if Democrats regain control of the House and Senate, they need to hyper-focus on releasing the Epstein files. Khanna told CNN that this isn't about politics, but rather about survivors who have been denied justice for decades. Khanna and Kentucky Republican Thomas Massie authored and led the passage of the Epstein Files Transparency Act last November, and now have what Khanna called an Epstein 2.0 bill that they expect to pass. I'm Chris Caraggio.
14: A bipartisan effort to prevent the Trump administration from demolishing the Kennedy Center has been blocked in the Senate. Republican from Utah, Mike Lee, objected to a bill requiring congressional approval before any federally designated presidential memorial could be demolished, preventing the measure from passing through a unanimous consent procedure. I'm Scott Carr.
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17: It's August 2023, a county government meeting in Pennsylvania's Lehigh Valley. A young woman, early 20s, steps up to the mic to speak.
18: My two-month-old son was happily drinking milk from his bottle when he quickly started choking, turned blue, and went limp. My boyfriend transported our son to the changing table as I grabbed an anti-choking device and my boyfriend began assembling it. Two pumps of the device and my son was conscious, gasping for air and coughing up milk.
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18: 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And a confession would only make things easier for us.
17: 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And he wouldn't come home for 7 whole months.
18: 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And I'm a mom who lost everything in less than 24 hours due to one doctor's misdiagnosis. Enough is enough.
17: 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And the next one. The stories they tell form a pattern of parents walking into a Lehigh Valley hospital to get help for a child, only to leave without them. And the same doctor's name kept coming up again and again. A pediatrician.
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17: 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From Serial Productions and the New York Times, I'm Diane Neary, and this is The Preventionist, a story about a doctor and the rise of a powerful field of pediatric medicine.
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1: Great radio stations across the land, along with CJ in for Sam. Polo's getting it done. It is the Joe Pags Show. Appreciate you stopping by. For me, when you see this terror plot that was thwarted in England, you might think to yourself, you know, that's all the way over in England. Not really worried about that. Royal Air Force Base, this, that, and the other. It shows a lackluster security system, for sure. We talked about it at length yesterday with Kay Hill, and it's done very well on YouTube. People are very interested in a story like that because it could happen here. It could happen fill in the blank anywhere. What did happen, though? And again, we talked about it. They were let out on bail like 24 hours later. They didn't even hold them. Could it have been a false flag? Was it really British nationals? Five British nationals were arrested. That's what they told us. But are they really British nationals? Are they originally from there? Are they immigrants to there? They're from somewhere else? Well, Marco Rubio, the Secretary of State, has a lot to say about that. And I have a soundbite from him coming up in a second. I do want to give you a couple of quick hits, though, before we do that. I mentioned last hour about this guy Reddington, this lawyer for Lindsey Clancy. The lawyer is trying to do all he can to decimate one individual, anything he can to drag this guy, this one lone sole juror that said she should be found guilty. He's doing all he can. The guy's a sore loser. This guy Reddington is like the guy who goes to play basketball and somebody said something wrong to him. He takes his ball and goes home. Kind of guy he is. Well, now he is literally questioning whether his client killed her three children. Now, that's been something that we all knew from the jump, from go. We all knew, okay, well, we all agree she killed the three children, but did she have postpartum psychosis, postpartum hallucinations? Was a man's voice telling her to kill the kids? But that was never a question. Even the jurors that found her not guilty, stupidly, they all believed that, she's responsible for the deaths of her children, but that she wasn't of her sound mind. That's what they wanted to find her not guilty. Well, here's the headline from NPR. Could be fake. Lindsey Clancy's lawyer now questions whether she killed her three children. From today. It's by the Associated Press, so a higher level of possibility that it's fake. Lindsey Clancy's lawyer argued Tuesday, today, that there wasn't enough evidence to prove she killed her three children, a striking turn from a lengthy trial that focused more on her mental state than on whether she took their lives. Quote, this entire case is based on speculation, attorney Kevin Reddington said during the first hearing since Clancy's trial ended September 4th with a deadlocked jury. They were split 11-1 in her favor. During that trial, Reddington didn't dispute that Clancy killed the children at the family's home in 2023. Instead, the defense sought to persuade the jury that the 36-year-old former labor and delivery nurse was criminally responsible because of mental disease, a rare condition called postpartum psychosis. Now they want a donation. If you go to NPR.org and you read a story, something pops up and says they want a donation. No, you should give me money for reading this. But at Tuesday's hearing, Reddington sought to persuade Judge William Sullivan, the same judge who presided over the first trial, to acquit Clancy. There is, Reddington contended, not enough evidence that this woman killed those children. He pointed to matters ranging from her condition when she was found, badly injured and bleeding in the yard outside her home, to her lack of memory of what happened when she woke up in the hospital, at least for the first trial, for her now ex-husband and first responders testified that they arrived at the house and discovered she had tried to kill herself right after killing the children. Quote, where is the admission? Where did she say that she did this? Reddington asked, going on to recap his arguments that she also was psychotic and delusional at the time of her children's death. He didn't offer any alternative theories or evidence about who might be responsible. Prosecutor Shannon Buckingham called his argument laughable, pointing to various evidence raised during the trial. In court papers filed Monday, prosecutors recapped their arguments that there was enough evidence to convict Clancy. Prosecution maintains that Clancy now knew her actions were wrong when she

use the defense that she did it because she was nuts or psychotic or fill in the blank for a short amount of time, to now say there's no evidence that she did it. What? You think you're going to change the entire case that you presented or defense that you presented to the judge that heard it? I was just kidding the whole time. What I really meant to say is she didn't do it. There's no evidence. Come on, man. That's actually nuts. In another case that I did not follow, back in the day, I would watch American Idol. I haven't watched it in a long time. American Idol was really good in the early years, like in the year 2002 or 3, whenever it started. It was really good. Like, it was must-see TV. You did not want anybody to spoil who ended up winning, who didn't win, who made it, who didn't make it. It was really something new for us. Then, a few years in, they started to overproduce everything. The music tracks. Remember, they initially would come in for their auditions and just sing into a room with three judges. Randy Jackson, Paula Abdul, and Simon Cowell. Just walk in, sing. The acoustics of the room will tell us if you can sing. And then you start bringing a guitar. Oh, now we'll give you a piano. You can play the piano if you want. Oh, now we'll give you a music backing track if you need. And then you can hear how the vocal is now compressed or somehow goes through some EQing. It's not what it used to be, so we stopped watching a long time ago. So I don't know that I know this guy, to be honest with you. Caleb Flynn is his name. Found guilty on all counts in his wife's murder. This is from News Nation. The jury came to his decision, an Ohio jury that is, found a former American Idol contestant and pastor Caleb Flynn guilty on all counts in the murder of his wife. The jury came to his decision after 3 hours of deliberations. Flynn was charged with aggravated murder, felony murder, felonious assault, and tampering with evidence in the killing of his wife, Ashley Flynn. Tears came down his face as the judge read the verdict. Members of Ashley Flynn's family were also seen crying after the jury's decision. Prosecutors alleged he killed her and then attempted to stage an incident as a burglary in order to start a new life with his mistress at the time. The sentencing hearing is set for October 5th. Flynn faces a potential sentence of life in prison without the possibility of parole. In closing arguments, the prosecution said Flynn wanted to be the victim, keep his job and his daughters, all while getting rid of his wife, so he made up a story about an intruder. The defense said prosecutors only found evidence that he was having an affair and that there was no proof beyond a reasonable doubt that he committed the murder. All the conversations between the side piece and Caleb are about getting a divorce, Flynn's defense attorney said, saying he only shows intent of leaving her and not planning a murder. Flynn's trial has heard testimony from 24-year-old Allega Botner, I guess, who said that she and Flynn were having an affair at the time of his wife's killing. Ashley Flynn was cherished by her church community. The couple had attended Christian Life Center in Dayton, Ohio, before her death. What the heck, dude? What the? I mean, I didn't watch the trial. I'll be honest with you. I give you guys all of my energy for 3 hours a day. Do the level best I can to give you great videos on YouTube and so on. Great videos over on the social media. I don't have it in me to sit and watch trials and watch the idiosyncrasies of the human brain and the human ambition and the human desire. I don't care. I'll be honest with you. Now, if it's a case like the Murdoch case, and I'll tell you this, I didn't watch that at all. My wife watched it and said, you should really watch this. It's unbelievable. And I ended up catching up. We watched some shows that caught us up on it. I get what happened there. I can't believe he's going to go back to trial, which is crazy to me. But in case I don't have it in me, I don't. To sit there 6 hours a day, 8 hours a day, I just don't. I try to bring the energy the best I can here. But it's disgusting to even think about what goes on here. What human beings will do to each other. Seriously. I mean, there are other things you can do. Leave. Break up. You know, go to court over who's going to get custody of the kids. I don't get it. I don't understand it. I'll be honest with you. I don't. But that's an update on that. But I do want to give you the latest on what happened in England. Remember yesterday we talked about this. Five British nationals. And then we see a picture of them where their faces are all mosaiced. Then AI takes the mosaic off. I'm not going to show you that. It's in an AI rendering. But they don't look like, you don't say, oh yeah, look at those five British guys. I'd like to know where they came from. I'd like to know if they were born there. Are they first generation Brits? Are they people who came there from somewhere else and got their citizenship? What can we say about that? But what I know, no matter what they look like, no matter where they came from, is they're alleged to have planned a terror plot. They had three white vans that only were noticed by neighbors and not by the actual authorities at the Royal Air Force Base that they allegedly
were plotting.

0: to bring terrorism to. And then we also know they were let out like 24 hours later. Again, that video is over on YouTube with Kay Hill from yesterday doing very well. Let me give you what Marco Rubio, our Secretary of State, had to say. He says that a foreign actor was involved.
1: Well, let me preface by saying that I have to be careful. There's some things I cannot say on the air for a lot of different reasons. Suffice it to say that what happened, what almost happened, what could have happened in the UK over the weekend is a very serious situation. It's one that clearly involves the hands of a foreign actor. I won't get into great detail about that yet. I do want to thank the authorities in the United Kingdom who have been very cooperative and on top of it. I know a lot of people are disturbed by the news that some of these people have been released on bail as a result. Some of the people are being investigated, and obviously we're engaging with them on all of that. But suffice it to say that beyond that, I would argue that they've been very cooperative and very helpful on something that's a very serious incident. And I think it ties us to the reality here, and that is we are dealing with elements in the world. And in the case of Iran, for example, who have openly threatened to attack American interests globally. We're going to always take that very seriously. There'll be repercussions for that if it ever were to happen or even attempted. But what happened this weekend could have been and was, I think, a very serious threat. And I want to thank the UK for their cooperation and their help on it. There's a lot more news that will come out on this in the days to come. But there's only so much I can say right now at this point about it other than this was a very serious thing. And It was responded to appropriately.
2: Mr. Secretary.
0: He was on Hannity. I would disagree with what he just said about thanking the British authorities. They really sucked at this. It had to be revealed by a neighbor on the way to a party, on the way back from a party, that there were three vans outside the Royal Air Force Base. President Trump was asked about this, and he's none too happy about these people being released on bail.
3: I'm just disappointed that they caught terrorists. They did a good job, and then they sort of let them go. I don't know. How do you give bail to a terrorist? So I don't know.
4: Was this a long-standing investigation?
3: A long-standing. We were involved in it, but as you know, your fellow countrymen, they let them go. So they didn't let them go. They put them out on bail. I assume they have. They haven't watched closely, but these were serious people, seriously bad people, and they should not have done that.
0: If you've got evidence that you've got five people that were planning to do terrorism at a Royal Air Force base, let's take away the Royal. Here in the United States, they're going to do terrorism to an Air Force base, an installation, a fill in the blank. Why are they out on bail? Because, listen, I understand. What is it, the Sixth Amendment offer that you gotta have bail? Might be the Eighth. I don't have it in front of me. Sixth Amendment, certainly that you get proper representation. I think bail is part of that. That said, there are circumstances that you are trying to do something horrible, blow up an Air Force base, do something, take out some military members, completely change the entire neighborhood, because again, that lady lived nearby, to put them in fear of their lives. If you really were going to do that, that's the allegation anyway, you don't get bail, or you make the bail $100 million. All right, you get bail, $100 million, and you will let you out. I don't even know if they had to pay anything to get out on bail, because here in this country, that was brought up yesterday, a lot of cashless bail, which means you just get out. So I don't know how much was spent, if anything. Hopefully it was a lot of money. But put that bail number so high that it would be out of reach for five guys allegedly planning to blow up some sort of a military installation in the UK. I don't understand what we're doing. How are they out? Doesn't make a lot of sense. Your thoughts on that? 888-941-PAGS. 888-941-7247. JoePags.com. I continue that conversation with Jack Posobiec at the bottom of the hour, where he does get into some criticism of somebody that a lot of us like, Sarah Huckabee Sanders, but she makes a really bad decision to pinpoint and show somebody of a generation that our side wants votes from, that Charlie Kirk convinced to vote for us. Our side. I'm not running. For some reason, she depicts somebody who's living on the dole and not working as some young white Gen Z guy. What a dumb move. And then when she was called out on it, she's like doubled down. I'll do what I want to do, blah, blah, blah. It doesn't make sense. So stick around for that at the bottom of the hour. 888-941-PAGS, 888-941-7247, joepags.com. 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They did the work. They checked it out. They wanted to have something that they say will bring similar effects, not side effects, similar results as GLP-1s. 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according to their research. Designed for frustrated dieters looking to lose 10 pounds plus, rather than somebody trying to drop just a few. 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

0: You stopping by the Joe Pag Show, Jack Pozobiec, part two at the bottom of the hour. Don't miss a second of that. Calls coming in from the home base in San Antonio. It's Derek. Derek, what's on your mind? Hi.
1: Yes, I was calling because I was saying that they should have given the bell the way they did the bell with President Trump, that dollar amount.
0: So what was it? What was the dollar amount?
1: It was something, I forget what it was. Remember the couple of cases he had and the one judge gave him, I don't even remember what the dollar, but it was just an astronomical amount of money, and it was kind of ridiculous. And I was always curious, did he get that money back, or I don't even know. Remember, the only
0: bond that I remember him having to pay was $200,000 in Fulton County, and I'm sure he would have gotten that back, because I think that case has been completely thrown out now. But I mean, so what's the comparison between Trump and five terrorists, though, or alleged terrorists?
1: No, what I'm meaning is that I believe that the bond amount should have been, you know, like you said, something to where they could not have paid it, to where
0: yes,
1: they would be in jail as opposed to being released, you know?
0: 100%. No, Derek, I hear you, and I appreciate that. It seems like an interesting comparison. I get where you're laying down. The only bond that I can see, he had a $200,000 bond in Georgia. Now, there have been all sorts of civil rewards, you know, $100 million here and $5 million over there and this kind of stuff. But, yeah, I don't see the comparison between the two cases. I get where you're laying down. Eric, talk to me in Florida. Hi.
2: Hey, how you doing, Joe? Long-time listener, first-time caller.
0: Appreciate it.
2: Appreciate everything you do, brother.
0: Thank you.
2: I just wanted to throw my little two cents out there. I agree with you. I wish these guys were behind bars. But, you know, in my opinion, sometimes when you don't have a lot of intelligence, like probably British doesn't, the British don't, because they just let people run crazy. But sometimes you got to let the dogs loose and see, you know, where, if they find their way back home, if you know what I mean.
0: No, I do, but it's a high-profile case, Eric. You really think they're going to go back to home base and say, okay, we got out, let's go do some other terror, you know?
2: I think we already know I think we already know, at least our intelligence knows, but there could be some others that are unknown and just not, you know, gathered in, and I'm hoping that that's what we're doing. I'm hoping we're saying, okay, you know, we're going to, and that we're keeping a close eye on them. And we're just kind of watching where they go, maybe who they talk to, gather some more intelligence to really get the big ring. Well, that's my hope.
0: No, Eric, I hear you, and I that's a good hope. It's certainly a good hope to have, but I would think you keep them locked up. Maybe you interrogate them. I don't mean do anything torturous, but you interrogate them, and you try to figure out who sent them. These probably weren't the masterminds. They were the idiots that were going to do the alleged terror plot. So, very interesting. I would rather they're behind bars. You question them and see what you can get out of them, and then you prosecute them if you got stuff on them. Keep it here. Jack Pozobiec, part two, coming up.
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5: A teenager is facing charges in connection with the murder of one of his family members in Sutton. Alaska State Troopers say officers have arrested a 16-year-old for the shooting death of 47-year-old Daniel Gunderson of Palmer on Saturday. Gunderson was found dead from multiple gunshot wounds near Slipper Lake. Cops say the teenage suspect initially fled to Seward before calling 911 and being detained. And today is the final showdown in the annual contest to crown the fattest bear at Katmai National Park and Preserve. Fat Bear Week finalists, male 89 backpack and female bear 910, will square off for the honor of being labeled the burliest bruin in the land. Backpack advanced to the final contest after defeating bear 164 Bucky by just 3,000 votes. Park rangers say that takes the cake for the closest contest ever recorded during Fat Bear Week. The contest relies on public votes to determine which brown bear at the Park and Preserve has put on the most weight ahead of winter hibernation. I'm Monica Nelson.
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9: Imagine you're struggling with back pain for months. 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
0: Book was out a while ago, and he's now done a second edition of Unhumans, Socialist Revolution. It's Jack Pizobic. You'll see him on podcasts. You'll see him out there doing great journalism all the time. He actually cried wolf, but he was right, about 9 years ago, and he's been doing it ever since. Now part two with Jack Pizobic. You've got to see this. You've got to hear this. I live in Texas, as you know. I don't know why women, and we can focus on Texas, or we'll go back to Michigan with El Sayed if we want. Why are women so apt to go, yes, for a socialist? I mean, Tallarico's nothing to do. Again, let me say it again. As a straight man, I think that El Sayed is not a bad-looking dude. Tallarico, he's more feminine than some of my daughters. So I'm not understanding. What is it about the socialists, the DSA? What is it about these weak, sort of feminine men that grab the attention of women in this country? By all the polls, sure, women are leaning towards them. What is that?
21: Oh man, Joe. Well, if you want to get in early, you want to get in real trouble, I'll tell you what the real answer to that question is. All right. So if you want to break some real thought crimes here, it's because of two reasons. So one of the chapters in the book is called Fifth Wave Feminism. And in Fifth Wave Feminism, they teach that women should be dominant over men. So this is the new form of toxic feminism. Obviously, we saw this in the Lindsey Clancy case with a number of the jurors, as well as the forewoman, who was completely trying to dominate that lone juror who was up there. They want the male supplicant. They want the male to be life, to be not masculine, to be, for lack of a better term, low T, low testosterone. Yeah. They want a James Tallarico because they know they can, it's a beta male. They know they can dominate him. They know he'll do whatever they want because he can't physically defend himself, because he'll never stand up for himself, because he has no idea what it actually takes to be a true masculine figure in the way that the Bible teaches us to be, in the way the traditional gender roles teach us to be, because James Tallarico will never say no to them. And by the way, funny enough, we actually have a in the book, we have a chapter called the vocabulary of the left. So it's a vocabulary guide to all the words that they use. And in fact, so we have the word narcissist. And the word narcissist, as defined by the left, is the left uses the word narcissist to describe any conservative man who says no to a liberal woman.
0: Well, there you go. Go and get the book. It's called Unhumans. It's the brand new release. 14 new chapters. What's the subtitle? Socialism Revolution? Is that what it is?
21: Socialist Revolution.
0: Socialist Revolution. Go and get it. It's Jack Pizzo. But go and follow Jack everywhere. Check out his show as well every day. I want to take you to the next level of the whole attack on masculinity. We have the New York Magazine showed Ellen Page, acting as Elliot Page, who has undergone more surgeries to even look like she has pectoral muscles. Those aren't muscles, that's inserts. And they've got her, him, whatever the hell it is, shirtless on the cover as if that's men's style. And then you've got Cameron somebody, I don't know her last name, I've never watched her shows, but an actress came out today, you probably saw this, and said, I'm so upset I didn't get a gay son. Aren't gay sons great? And you've got what every other actor in Hollywood's got a trans child. Jack, what is that? Is that just an attempt to get rid of the patriarchy completely? Men don't dominate anything. Men don't build bridges anymore. We don't go and do the heavy lifting anymore. We don't protect our families and our homestead anymore. Is that what they want, really?
21: Ultimately, yes. So when Why? People come, How do come they out win? There and say, so when people come out there and they say, oh, well, I don't understand why people are going for this. You have to understand the point of a system is what it does. They don't actually think that Ellen Page is a man. They don't actually think that these things are good. They want to see men taken down. They want the vandalism, the cultural vandalism is the point. The gender vandalism, the gender mutilation is the point. They want, because they want to see men destroyed. They want to see women destroyed, traditional roles destroyed. And ultimately what it comes down to, Joe, is it's about envy. It's about envy and resentment of normal people, of successful people, people who can go out to the into the world and, for lack of a better term, build things. And as you mentioned, build bridges, but also build networks, build companies, build organizations.
0: Yes.
21: People who are physically fit, people who are attractive. There's a reason that so many of these people are unattractive. They do this because they hate, deep down, they hate that they don't have the ability to do it themselves. This is Cain and Abel. Right. Why did Abel get the favor when Cain was, you know, the firstborn, et cetera, et cetera. So rather than work to improve himself, I used to talk about this in terms of the difference between, we talk obviously about Charlie's assassination in the book, that Charlie gave a platform of saying, young men, build yourself up first, build yourself up, build up a family, go out and get married, have a bunch of kids, build an organization, build a network, whatever, small level or large level, like Charlie did. What does Zora Mandami, which similar ages, by the way, what does Zora Mandami offer? Tear everything down, burn everything down. White people are the fault of everything. The millionaires and billionaires are the fault of everything. That is the tear it all down culture. And unfortunately, one of those is much, much easier to do. And because the Zora Mandami model is easier to do, and because unfortunately a lot of Republicans are not understanding it, that's why it catches on, because they want the tear it all down model.
0: I just learned a couple of very important things from you. Cultural vandalism. I hadn't thought about it that way. That's very, very smart. And also, you know, about building up young men and telling them it's okay to be a man. It's okay to be masculine. Yes. It's okay to go, I'm 60. I'm still working out every day. It's okay to support your five, you know, children like I do. And I have a wife and a network that relies on me. These young men learned that from Charlie. They're learning that from you. Here's my fear, Jack. In the year that we've been without Charlie, and I had him on my show six times. I love Charlie Kirk and what he stood

0: for. The problem I have is I think a lot of these people are in a vacuum right now. They're sort of floating around in a black hole, and nobody's really grabbed them and said, be with us. And this is why the DSA is appealing to them. They don't really understand it, other than it sounds like you want to include me. Are we doing a good enough job on our side? And I'm a little bit too old maybe at this point, but are we doing a good enough job on our side in telling them, yes, you belong here. Yes, you can be like us.
1: So actually, no, and you may not have seen, but I'm actually in a little bit of a controversy right now because of this. There was an ad that Sarah Sanders put out yesterday in Arkansas.
0: I wanted you to go there. I'm glad you are.
1: And okay, good. And it depicted this. And by the way, it was an ad for a policy which I support. It said we shouldn't put welfare as a work requirement for welfare. I think every conservative, just as a baseline, agrees with that policy. It's just obvious. Right. You should not receive welfare if there is no work requirement. Of course. But the issue is that young white men have been demonized in every single outlet, every single platform of Hollywood, of in advertisements by corporate America, every single place you go. They're always the villain. There was this whole movie Obsession this summer where Gen Z white men were the villains. They were demonized. There's a whole Housemaid, all these Hollywood movies. And then along comes this ad from the governor's office depicting a young white man as a lazy video gamer and blaming him for being the problem of welfare. And I'm sorry, but when I think of welfare, I don't think of a young white Gen Z man. It just doesn't seem like the type of person that you would think of especially when you see snap lines or EBT. And so the idea is that, wait a minute, guys, if you're trying to win these people over to your side, we're 35 days out from an election. If you're trying to win these people over, why are you making ads that demonize and attack them? Again, you're playing into the same leftist game of saying, oh, well, we don't want to be called racist by showing anyone who's not a young white man. So we're going to show a young white man instead. But ultimately, it's like you're depressing your own possible voter base by telling these people that, no, we're going to continue the pile on and we're going to demonize you. And we're going to continue that because, you know, you guys are just going to be quiet about it. You're not going to fight back and not speak up for yourself. And then we turn around and wonder why they, you know, why they're going for the Mandamis and the Zayeds and the Talaricos.
0: What's interesting is Sarah Sanders, we both like her, but she made a mistake here. And instead of owning it, she's being very defensive about it. And you're right. If you watch any television show, any commercial, the doctor's always a black guy. The nurse is always a black person. The savior is always, the hero becomes the black person or the DEI, whatever. The bad guy, the villain now is always the white guy, which is very strange. I'm not speaking out of turn. If people watching and listening go and watch TV.
1: Wait, I'll give you an example. One of my first times I did this, you remember when they did the first Disney Star Wars movie, The Force Awakens, that one?
0: Yes.
1: So I had a tweet and the SPLC's come after me for this. It was, I guess, 2015 I had it up. And I said, let me understand this. So all of the white men in this are villains. And all of the good guys it's a woman, it's a black actor and a Hispanic actor, and no white men at all are good guys, and all of the white men are bad guys.
0: Right.
1: And so I'm not allowed to. And if I notice that, suddenly they call me a racist. But I'm like, well, but you guys made the movie that way. Why are you making the movie this way? And specifically, and we know everything in Hollywood is designed. It is a choice. The actors, the directors, Kennedy and all the rest. This is Disney. Okay? Nothing happens by accident. So it's very clear. All white men are bad. And by the way, the original Star Wars, you had people on both sides. It wasn't like that. What, aliens and stuff, right? And so they were very clearly making those decisions. But oh no, if you say something about the anti-white agenda that's out there, suddenly you get called a racist simply for pointing out what they're doing.
0: And what's interesting, Jackie, you make such a great point. The reason why we're told that we have to depict black people as a different level of what you might expect by the numbers is so we can tell black kids you can grow up and be a great golfer. You can grow up and be the Cosby family from the Cosby Show that you're probably too young to remember. You
1: can
0: grow
1: up and be the Cosby Show.
0: Right. Well, I mean, you're much younger than I, but either way, you can be a Huxtable. You know what I mean?
1: And
0: it's okay to present people on all levels of all races succeeding. The problem becomes Sarah Huckabee Sanders depicted a guy she wants his entire generation and video game players to vote for her and for our side, depicted him as a lazy bum that's sucking off the system. So anybody who can relate to that guy is now going to say, well, damn, she thinks we're a bunch of bums that don't work and only play video games all day with Cheetos on our chest. And they're not going to give her a second look. They're not going to listen to you and me. So why doesn't she just own that and say, listen, it's a depiction of one individual that could have been anybody. We want Gen Z. We like video game players. I play video games myself, she should say. Why won't she do that? Why is she digging in?
1: You know, what killed me, too, is that, you know, think about, and you and I both know how politics works. That goes through a system of advisors, that goes through people who have to sign off on all these things.
0: They all said yes.
1: They all said yes, and there wasn't one person who raised their hand and said, hey, you know, maybe we should make sure, like, where's the diversity? Right. We get told everything else has to have diversity. Right. Where's the diversity here? How come there was no diversity? And it's the same, it just reminds me of that stupid Star Wars suite thing from 12 years ago now, where I'm looking at it saying, how come one side gets diversity, but the negative side is only white? I don't understand why it always has to be that way. And unfortunately, I think it's because you have these people going around, and CNN was going after me yesterday because I said she should take it down and she should apologize and say that wasn't our intention. We just wanted to put this out. You know, talk about the policy, which again, I will stipulate, and I have all along, it's a good policy. I actually support the policy.
0: Me too.
1: I think it's great. I don't know if you could call yourself a conservative if you don't support that policy, by the way. It's just the antithesis of conservatism.
0: Right.
1: But the idea is that we are going to actually have to start understanding that we're not going along with the anti-white agenda anymore. It's really as simple as that.
0: It really is. And conversely, and I'll finish with this, Brandon Johnson, the idiot mayor of Chicago, puts out a video the other day where he's surrounded by only black people doing good in the community. There isn't one white face, not one Hispanic face. There's not anybody other than he's surrounded by black people talking about how we should not have as many police officers. We should have more mental help or something, and more community policing or some crap like that. But every single person, whether they were a firefighter or a police officer or a social worker, was a black person being shown in a positive light. And listen, there are a lot of black people in positive lights in reality. That's fine. But he doesn't show the rest of that community that they're even included in anything that he's trying to do. And nobody calls him out except for maybe a you and a me. But Sarah Huckabee Sanders is literally fighting to do the same thing that he's doing, and she doesn't understand it. She doesn't understand. She just fell for the okie doke. That's what bothers me the most, I think.
1: Yeah. No, I think that's right. And to your point, right? It's why, you know, people, this is the same thing the communists always do. When I was just talking about how they use these euphemistic words to try to trick conservatives who don't understand what time it is, they'll say, well, it's diversity. Diversity is good. We like diversity. But where's the diversity for Brandon Johnson? So there's no diversity.
0: Don't have
1: there.
0: To have
1: so
0: it.
1: Wait
0: yeah.
1: a minute. So wait a minute. So you start to realize that, wait a minute, it's actually diversity. When they say diversity, it's why you need that chapter. I think it's chapter 23 of the book, which is the vocabulary. It's like a translator. Oh, diversity just means anti-white.
0: Exactly,
1: so you're
0: right.
1: Diverse if you're anti-white. If you're, you know, if you're actually diverse. And by the way, you could go to a movie. The A-Team had diversity, okay? There's plenty of movies and shows and all sorts of things that have diversity in the past, but they don't like them because they're not anti-white. So if you understand that something's anti-white, which, by the way, we have a whole chapter on the anti-whites in the new book, that people can go and look and understand that this is the agenda, that so many times they say, well, why is this thing? Because your actual policy isn't equality or justice or to your point, the quotas and fixing the discrepancies of the past, because you never do. No, it's just anti-white.
0: It's revenge is what it is. It's not about equality ever. It's about, but slavery. So you have to do all this now. It is Jack Posobiec. Go and follow Jack everywhere. Posobiec is how he spells his last name. Navy Intel Vet, New York Times bestselling anti-communist author. We love that. Unhumans, the second edition is out now. Socialist Revolution, I urge you to get it. It is out today. Jack, thanks for your friendship and always making time, brother. Keep on doing what you're doing. I really appreciate it.
1: Joe, you're a scholar and a patriot.
0: Appreciate you. We'll do it again very soon. That's going to do it for this one. We're back after this on the Joe Pag Show. Stay here.

0: Your privacy is under attack every day. Authorities say a Kentucky officer ran the same two license plates 2,000 times. They belonged to the mother of his child. She had an order of protection against him. He didn't hack anything. He just typed in a plate. One of 120,000 cameras. The Washington Post found at least 50 more. Most were watching women. Audit logs show a police chief ran 600 searches on two plates. His exes and her teenage daughters. Here's what nobody says. 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

0: YouTube, you've got Cahill from yesterday about those five. I just looked it up. It looks as though in Great Britain, they let you out and the bail is free. There's no bail. They just restrict your movements or something stupid. You don't have to pay anything to get out. Now, that's the latest from Grok. Grok says, generally speaking, in a case like this, there is no cash. There is no money. There's no bond to be set. That's nuts. Then why did you let them out? Crazy to me. Napolo, was it you earlier? You asked me why they're calling it super intelligence?
1: Yes.
0: Okay. It appears as though the president did this himself. CNBC reports Trump tries to rename AI super intelligence as polls show him sinking on key issue. Obviously going to be very biased. I mean, just the headline shows you're going to be very biased as polls show him sinking.
1: But how does that help him?
0: I don't know. Let's see what it says. President Donald Trump ordered all executive branch departments and agencies to use the term superintelligence instead of artificial intelligence. The attempted rebrand comes weeks before the midterm election, which appears increasingly shaped by what polls show are Americans' concerns about the rapid advance of AI tech. Tech executives who met Trump at the White House for lunch appeared to sign a separate two-page document that Trump shared on his Truth Social account. It doesn't say the executive order announced by the White House after Trump hosted the lunch with a slew of AI leaders shows the president attempting to force rebrand for an industry that he's tightly embraced, even as Americans grow increasingly wary about the rapidly advancing tech. Multiple recent polls show majorities, blah, blah, blah, blah, blah. Trump signed the executive order titled Inaugurating the Era of Superintelligence to recognize the continuously advancing technological frontier and the limitless promise it offers to the American people, the White House said in a fact sheet. I have no idea. All of the answer is, I don't know.
1: I mean, I
0: have no clue.
1: I mean, I thought he was going to try to trademark it or something because I don't see the point. You know?
0: No, you know what he would have called it? He was going to trademark it. Come on.
1: Trump intelligence.
0: Of course.
1: Come on.
0: T.I. Exactly right.
1: There's already a rapper named T.I., so he probably not.
0: But also, T.I. was also Texas Instruments back in the day.
1: Oh, well, there you go.
0: So for me, I don't get it. Okay, you're going to force a rebrand. Don't know why. How does it help? I don't know. It's not like people are like, man, he really sucks on AI, but he's great on SI. I mean, I want that. You know what I mean?
1: You know what it reminds me of?
0: What?
1: It reminds me of like places that have a bad rap, so they change the name so they can use that stigma.
0: But I mean, we all know what it used to be.
1: Yeah. But I mean, just apartment complexes, like if like bad things happen there, they'll change the name and it's like, you know, they put a fresh coat of paint and it's a new place.
0: Right.
1: So I don't know. It just seems
0: I don't get it.
1: Dumb.
0: Yeah, well, it doesn't. If it were advantageous by any means, I would tell you what it was. I'm not going to call it super intelligence.
1: Superficial intelligence.
0: AI. So could be super duper. We could change it. Super duper duperty intelligence. I don't know. That is CJ. That is Polo. I'm Joe. That's going to do. We'll see you tomorrow. Have a good night.
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10: 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Guaranteed human.
11: President Trump says Tuesday's White House summit on artificial intelligence was very productive. Trump and House Speaker Mike Johnson hosted Elon Musk and the heads of Anthropic, OpenAI, NVIDIA, and others as fears grow over the rapid advancement of AI.
12: They love our country, they love the world, and they came together and they did something that few people really, it's almost like a constitution in a way.
11: Trump touting a document signed by the tech leaders that lays out a series of safety commitments around the advancement of AI. He also pledged that artificial intelligence will henceforth be called superintelligence. Tropical storm Polo has weakened over mainland Mexico. This after the storm made landfall late Monday night in Baja California. According to the National Hurricane Center, the remnants of the storm are packing winds of 35 miles an hour. Meteorologists expect heavy rain and severe flooding to extend into portions of the U.S. Southwest as the week goes on. The number of job openings fell slightly in August. That story from Matt Mattinson.
13: The Labor Department says 7.1 million jobs were available, which is fewer than expected. The number and rate of hires was little changed at 5.2 million for the month. According to the JOLTS report, the number of total separations, including quits and layoffs, were unchanged. Healthcare and social services led the way with the most job postings in August. I'm at Mattinson.
11: Lindsay Clancy's lawyer is now questioning where the evidence is that she admitted to murdering her three children. Clancy was back in court Tuesday for the first time since a mistrial was declared in her case earlier this month. Speaking in court, Clancy's lawyer, Kevin Reddington, says she has no memory of killing her three young children. A joint police task force in southern Arizona is looking into a potential new ransom note in the kidnapping of 84-year-old Nancy Guthrie. The Pima County Sheriff's Department and FBI said they're working to determine the credibility of the message while evaluating comments circulating across social media. The mother of Today Show co-host Savannah Guthrie was abducted from her Tucson area home in early February. I'm Tammy Trujillo.
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20: There was a murder in Central Ohio that many people still don't want to talk about. The man who committed that crime once sat on death row, but now he's on the run. His name is Lester Eubanks. Lester didn't tunnel out of prison or scale a stone wall. On a December morning in 1973, he and a small group of inmates were granted permission to walk outside prison walls. His handcuffs were taken off. He changed into civilian clothing, and he and three others were driven to a local mall. They were told they could wander the stores and were asked to return to a designated meeting spot. Hours later, all the inmates came back, except Lester Eubanks, and he hasn't been seen since.
21: He had a full plan. The guy had a plan.
1: I was just astounded that this could actually happen.
20: There were many years when it seemed like no one was even looking for Lester. But recently, his whereabouts have become the focus of the U.S. Marshals Service, the federal agents who track fugitives. The case is testing the marshals.
21: Those nine lives are running out, and we're going to catch up with Lester.
20: And is being urged on by those hurt most by Lester's crime.
22: He's had enough free time. He confessed to the crime, and his time is up.
20: I'm Sunny Hostin with ABC News. Over the past year, a team from the ABC News investigative unit joined the search for Lester Eubanks. They uncovered new leads, possible sightings, and at every turn found resistance from those who want Lester Eubanks to be forgotten. What they've uncovered is a case that's about more than murder. It's about family loyalty, a life on the run, and a first-hand look at how the U.S. Marshals are trying to solve one of the oldest fugitive cases in American history. Now, they may be closer than ever. From ABC News.
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2: Four people are injured following a shooting at a nightclub in Spinard. The Anchorage Police Department says the shooting happened around 3 a.m. Saturday morning at Chilkoot Charlie's. Police say the four men were walking near the club when someone fired a gun at them. All four men were hospitalized for non-life-threatening injuries. An Anchorage woman facing charges after allegedly helping to dispose of the body of a drug overdose victim at a local trailhead. Authorities say 44-year-old Melody Peggy Ramos-Sneddon is charged with one count of tampering with physical evidence and one count of misconduct involving a corpse. She's accused of helping her longtime boyfriend Tyrone Christopher McCray dump the body of 28-year-old Caitlin Gaganak at Basher Trailhead in December. Gaganak died from a suspected fentanyl overdose. Police say McCray had a history of giving women narcotics in exchange for sex. Police say he died from a self-inflicted gunshot wound earlier this month. I'm Monica Nelson.
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12: Heavy rain and thunderstorms continue across the southwest and the plains. Moisture from the remnants of Tropical Storm Polo will bring showers and thunderstorms to parts of Arizona and New Mexico, with the greatest flooding concerns shifting eastward into the southern plains. Phoenix could see some showers with a high of 90, while Las Vegas stays mostly sunny and dry with a high of 92. Further east, New Mexico, western Texas, Oklahoma, and Kansas face a greater threat of heavy rain and thunderstorms with possible flooding. The south and the Gulf Coast remain warm and humid with temperatures in the 80s and 90s and a few scattered thunderstorms, while the Midwest sees showers and thunderstorms spreading north and east with the possibility of locally heavy rain. The Northeast turns cooler with highs mainly in the 60s and 70s with scattered light showers. California is staying mostly dry with coastal temperatures in the 70s. Inland valleys will be topping out in the 80s and the 90s, and the Northwest will be cooler, staying in the 60s with rain from Washington and Oregon into Idaho and Montana. And Hurricane Nolo is pulling away from the Hawaiian Islands, although some lingering moisture could still produce some showers. That's your national forecast. I'm Tammy Trujillo.

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10: President Trump is hailing Tuesday's White House summit on artificial intelligence. Trump and House Speaker Mike Johnson hosted Elon Musk and the heads of Anthropic, OpenAI, NVIDIA, and others as fears grow over the rapid advancement of AI. President Trump talked about changing the name of AI.
11: We've changed the name, Steve, officially to SI. Okay? SI, like SI, SI, instead of AI.
10: SI standing for Superior Intelligence. Trump also touted a document signed by the tech leaders that lays out a series of safety commitments around the advancement of AI. He said the leaders agreed to self-police themselves, and Johnson pledged government oversight without overregulation. A flood watch is covering 12 states across the Midwest tonight into the plains and the Southwest. Tropical moisture from Hurricane Polo is fueling the flood threat through Wednesday in the Southwest and Central U.S. Across Texas, the Southern Plains, and the Midwest, moisture from Tropical Storm Rachel is pushing that threat into Friday. This comes as an active monsoon season targets the Southwest, with deadly flooding seen across parts of New Mexico and Grand Canyon National Park. The Supreme Court's making it easier to deport some immigrants to countries that aren't their own. That story from Scott Carr in Washington.
12: On Tuesday, the High Court granted an emergency request from the Trump administration, blocking a lower court's ruling that had said such deportations are unlawful, saying the immigrants affected are not given a chance to raise concerns over safety risks before they're sent to countries to which they have no ties. In Tuesday's order, the Supreme Court said it would hear arguments on the case in December and then issue a definitive ruling. I'm Scott Carr.
10: Actor Dennis Haskins, best known as Principal Richard Belding on the TV show Saved by the Bell, has died at the age of 75. Haskins had Parkinson's, although an official cause of death has not been released. Haskins also appeared in films and other TV shows, including It's Always Sunny in Philadelphia and A Million Ways to Die in the West. I'm Tammy Trujillo.
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0: white victim, female, pretty, wealthy.
14: A white woman's murder shocks the city. A black man from the projects comes forward with information about the case.
18: He says the police are his friends.
14: But out of nowhere, he goes from star witness to prime suspect.
18: And then that's it. They turn on him.
14: The system is hungry for a conviction. Lee Harris is sentenced to 90 years.
21: I get 90 years for killing somebody I have never seen.
14: Behind bars, Lee finds an unlikely ally in his cellie, Robert. The pair are like chalk and cheese. There's no way their paths would ever cross on the outside. But as a fellow inmate, Robert sees through the lies and vows to do the unthinkable. Clear Lee's name.
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20: Spider-Man Brand New Day is headed back to theaters with additional footage. Details about the new scenes are being kept under wraps, and a release date for the expanded version has not yet been announced. That's according to Variety. Since debuting July 31st, Brand New Day has emerged as the summer's biggest box office success. The superhero film ranking as the third highest grossing movie of all time. Paramount and 12 states rejecting calls for a deeper review of their deal. The states led by California had sued to block Paramount's massive merger with Warner Brothers Discovery, but recently reached a deal allowing it to move forward. They're now asking a federal judge to approve their antitrust settlement. Tributes continuing to pour in for late actor Dennis Haskins, best known as Principal Richard Belding on the TV series Saved by the Bell.
27: Haskins died at the age of 75, his cause of death not released.
20: NBC's Joe Fryer reporting, fellow Saved by the Bell castmate Mario Lopez calling him everyone's favorite principal. Haskins also appeared in films and other TV shows, including It's Always Sunny in Philadelphia and A Million Ways to Die in the West.
28: I'm so happy.
20: An apartment once lived in by Kurt Cobain, now available for booking on Airbnb. The late Nirvana singer had lived in the one-bed, one-bath apartment in Olympia, Washington from 1989 to 1991. The Olympia Historical Society says that Cobain wrote around 75% of his lifetime output in the home, which was built in 1914. That's entertainment. I'm Jennifer Pulsoni.
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2: An Alaska judge has upheld the state's decision to deny a Medicaid waiver for an 85-year-old Sodotno woman living with dementia. The ruling means her family must continue paying thousands of dollars out of pocket each month for her care. Family members say they already exhausted proceeds from the sale of her home in an effort to qualify for assistance. The case highlights ongoing concerns about access to care for Alaska seniors with dementia and other long-term health needs. A South Carolina man's been sentenced after disrupting a flight bound for South Korea and forcing it to land in Anchorage. Officials say about an hour after takeoff, 52-year-old Michael Shane Orndorff Jr. consumed four large glasses of wine and became belligerent toward crew members and passengers. After being cut off from alcohol service, he allegedly tried to get other passengers, including a minor, to buy drinks for him before stealing a bottle of wine and locking himself in a bathroom. I'm Monica Nelson.
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5: President Trump is hailing Tuesday's White House Summit on Artificial Intelligence. Mark Mayfield reports.
6: Trump and House Speaker Mike Johnson hosted Elon Musk and the heads of Anthropic, OpenAI, NVIDIA, and others as fears grow over the rapid advancement of AI.
7: They love our country, they love the world, and they came together and they did something that few people really, it's almost like a constitution in a way.
6: Trump touted a document signed by the tech leaders that lays out a series of safety commitments around the advancement of AI. The president said AI is vital to American growth and pledged that artificial intelligence will henceforth be called superintelligence. I'm Mark Mayfield.
5: Former special counsel Jack Smith defending his criminal investigations into President Trump.
8: I made those decisions without regard to President Trump's political association, activities, beliefs, or candidacy in the 2024 presidential election.
5: Republicans have long maintained Smith used possibly illegal tactics while investigating President Trump's alleged efforts to challenge the results of the 2020 election. A Democratic congressman says the government's files on the late convicted sex offender Jeffrey Epstein should be one of his party's highest priorities if they win the midterms. That story from Chris Caraggio.
9: California's Ro Khanna said if Democrats regain control of the House and Senate, they need to hyper-focus on releasing the Epstein files. Khanna told CNN that this isn't about politics, but rather about survivors who have been denied justice for decades, and called out wealthy and powerful men who allegedly trafficked young girls and women with Epstein who have not seen consequences. Khanna and Kentucky Republican Thomas Massie authored and led the passage of the Epstein Files Transparency Act last November and now have what Khanna called an Epstein 2.0 bill that they expect to pass. I'm Chris Caraggio.
5: Game of Thrones' Aegon's Conquest is getting a release date. The film telling the story about Aegon Targaryen conquering Westeros will hit theaters on June 6th, 2029. I'm Tammy Trujillo.
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13: That place is rowdy, man. 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
2: A teenager is facing charges in connection with the murder of one of his family members in Sutton. Alaska State Troopers say officers have arrested a 16-year-old for the shooting death of 47-year-old Daniel Gunderson of Palmer on Saturday. Gunderson was found dead from multiple gunshot wounds near Slipper Lake. Cops say the teenage suspect initially fled to Seward before calling 911 and being detained. And today is the final showdown in the annual contest to crown the fattest bear at Katmai National Park and Preserve. Fat Bear Week finalist male 89 backpack and female bear 910 will square off for the honor of being labeled the burliest bruin in the land. Backpack advanced to the final contest after defeating bear 164 Bucky by just 3,000 votes. Park rangers say that takes the cake for the closest contest ever recorded during Fat Bear Week. The contest relies on public votes to determine which brown bear at the park and preserve has put on the most weight ahead of winter hibernation. I'm Monica Nelson.
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And now, Alaska's ambassador of country music, Earl Hughes, with the Alaska Flag Song.

0: of the last frontier.
1: Alaska time is 12 midnight.
2: President Trump says he and AI tech leaders are renaming artificial intelligence superintelligence. That was one of the notes Trump shared with reporters after meeting Tuesday with top tech company CEOs at the White House for an AI summit. A big player in the AI game was not at the summit. OpenAI CEO Sam Altman was at his company's annual developer conference in San Francisco to announce a new AI product called Dots. The launch of Dots comes after OpenAI paused development on some of its internal models following some reported hacking incidents. Secretary of War Pete Hegseth's expected to announce deep cuts to the military's top brass. Reports say Hegseth will call for a 20% reduction to the number of positions reserved for admirals and generals at the Pentagon during his State of the Force address from Quantico later on today. Hegseth has previously referred to the cuts as less generals, more GIs. The changes to leadership positions is just one of the goals Hegseth will lay out. Police in southern Arizona say a supposed new ransom note in the kidnapping of 84-year-old Nancy Guthrie is not credible. Mark Mayfield reports.
3: The Pima County Sheriff's Department released a statement on Tuesday. The mother of Today Show co-host Savannah Guthrie was abducted from her Tucson area home in early February, sparking a massive search alongside several unconfirmed and fraudulent demands. Officials have declined to release details regarding the contents of the latest note. Police said they will continue to review reported messages for credibility. In Phoenix, I'm Mark Mayfield.
2: A new ranking says the public university that gives students the best return on their investment is Georgia Tech. The Princeton Review is out with its annual list ranking the top 50 best value colleges. For the fourth year in a row, Georgia Tech took the top spot. Schools are measured on financial aid offerings, overall college costs, and academic rating. Number two on the best value list, the University of Virginia. Number three, the University of North Carolina at Chapel Hill. I'm Tammy Trujillo.
4: What's happening?
5: Super intelligence. I will never stifle the growth.
6: Special counsel Jack Smith.
7: Stand by my decision to bring charges against President Trump.
8: Today's news.
9: Jane Doe. Cornell University.
8: Is on.
5: America.gov.
10: In the history of cinema, few films have been as successful as The Godfather. Francis Ford Coppola's gangster epic set a new standard, not just for movies about the mafia, but for movies in general. Although, if you talk to the people who made it, The Godfather's prospects for success were far from assured. In fact, before its release, they were pretty bleak.
11: And they said, we're finished. This is over. The movie's not going to work. You gotta get rid of those guys. It's a disaster.
10: Then Leave the Gun, Take the Cannoli. My co-host Mark Seal and I strip back the varnish of movie history and talk to never-before-heard-from sources to get at what really made the process so arduous. Leave the Gun, Take the Cannoli is based on my co-host Mark's best-selling book of the same title. 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We sift through innumerable accounts, many of them conflicting, and try to get to the truth of what really happened. Leave the Gun, Take the Cannoli features new and archival interviews with Francis Ford Coppola.
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20: 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Bogdanovich burst upon the
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11: Russ Faria was charged with a crime that he swore he did not commit.
12: 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I was not involved with this.
11: Just after Christmas, Troy, Missouri, 2011.
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11: I'm Keith Morrison. I've been a correspondent for Dateline NBC for 25 years. 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We could never have imagined.
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2: In April 2016, the wife of a rural Georgia police officer is found inside a locked closet. Two shots have been fired from her husband's service weapon, her head resting on a pillow, the victim of an apparent gunshot wound. But what really happened inside that closet and in the hours and minutes before the shots rang out?
3: People do things that don't make sense and under stress and under dynamic situations.
2: Their crumbling marriage was no secret. The high school sweethearts were ready to call it quits. But was Jessica Boynton at the point of no return?
4: Nothing in my mind said that she was suicidal. In my mind, I knew she was upset and dealing with maybe some minute depression. But who wouldn't when your husband's cheating on you? 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
6: I really believe that we would get justice. We haven't. We haven't.
2: The Officer's Wife, a new podcast from Vault Studios.
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8: 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Guaranteed human.
9: Millions of children will automatically be enrolled in Trump accounts under new rules out Tuesday. It means parents will no longer have to sign up for the program. The accounts, signed into law last year, let parents invest for their children. Once they turn 18, the accounts will act as traditional individual retirement accounts. Additionally, children born between 2025 and 2028 will receive a $1,000 contribution from the federal government. President Trump is hailing Tuesday's White House summit on artificial intelligence. Trump and House Speaker Mike Johnson hosted Elon Musk and the heads of Anthropic, OpenAI, NVIDIA, and others as fears grow over the rapid advancement of AI.
10: They love our country, they love the world, and they came together and they did something that few people really, it's almost like a constitution in a way.
9: Trump touted a document signed by the tech leaders that lays out a series of safety commitments around the advancement of AI. Trump said the leaders agreed to self-police themselves, and Johnson pledged government oversight without overregulation. The president said AI is vital to American growth. The Supreme Court is making it easier to deport some immigrants to countries that aren't their own. Scott Carr has more from Washington.
11: On Tuesday, the High Court granted an emergency request from the Trump administration, blocking a lower court's ruling that had said such deportations are unlawful, saying the immigrants affected are not given a chance to raise concerns over safety risks before they're sent to countries to which they have no ties. In Tuesday's order, the Supreme Court said it would hear arguments on the case in December and then issue a definitive ruling. I'm Scott Carr.
9: And flood watches stretch from the southwest through the plains and into the Midwest. Tropical moisture along with the remnants of Hurricane Polo are fueling the flood threat through Wednesday in the southwest and central U.S. And across Texas, the southern plains, and the Midwest, a storm system is pushing the flood threat through Friday. This comes as there is an active monsoon season across the southwest, with the deadly flooding seen across parts of New Mexico and Grand Canyon National Park. I'm Mark Mayfield.
8: What's happening?
12: Super intelligence. I will never stifle the growth.
13: Special counsel Jack Smith.
14: Stand by my decision to bring charges against President Trump.
8: Today's news.
15: Jane Doe. Cornell University.
8: Is on.
12: America.gov.
16: Across the country, folks who live in some of the most affordable states in the U.S. are now seeing their debt balloon. Matt Mattinson reports.
17: A new data analysis from MoneyLion shows that people living in Idaho and Utah have an average debt that's double what it was a decade ago. The analysis takes into account all types of debt, including mortgage and school loans, along with car loans and credit card balances. Idaho residents on average saw major increases in auto, mortgage, and credit card debt. High interest credit card debt went up the most in Nevada.
16: 730 Iowans could become homeless under proposed cuts to federal funding. Angie Arthur of Homeward Iowa says HUD wants to slash subsidies for permanent housing programs which serve the disabled and chronically homeless. She says HUD wants to shift its funding from permanent to transitional housing.
18: Those folks that need those multi-year support and those resources are no longer going to be available to them, those folks will lose their housing.
16: And it looks like there's a new place for New Yorkers to go to connect them to careers in public service. Scott Pringle with more.
19: There's a new Jobs NYC Center on Lafayette Street where the once vacant city-owned space will now be a place New Yorkers can head for career services, job fairs, and workforce development opportunities with a focus in public service. 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
16: An apartment once lived in by Kurt Cobain now available for booking on Airbnb. The Nirvana singer lived in the one-bed, one-bath apartment in Olympia, Washington from 1989 to 1991. The Olympia Historical Society says Cobain wrote around 75% of his lifetime output in the home, which was built in 1914. I'm Monica Nelson with your consumer and business news.
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23: Every hunter knows that the wilderness is full of surprises. 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
24: 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How could she have just gone down there and accidentally died? 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
25: All theories are out there, you know, everything from murder to UFOs to Bigfoot.
23: This season on Blood Trails, we're following the trail of seven cases that start in the field and end in the shadows, where missing persons reports, half-buried evidence, and whispered suspicions blur the line between hunting story and homicide.
26: I just instantly started freaking out, yelling to the world, what's going on? I yelled, help. I mean, I'm out in the middle of nowhere. I had no idea what was going on.
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23: 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Blood Trails.
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0: and literally turning off every nation on the planet, especially the Europeans, that want no part of this war.
1: All right. Thank you, John. John Curtis. McDonald's Corporation is spending billions of dollars to boost its franchises, an effort to cement its title as the leader in fast food amid growing competition. The chain announced that it will invest $8.5 billion by 2036 on a series of initiatives, including remodeling their restaurants, retraining its 2 million employees, 2 million, wow, and adding new menu items to target high-protein eaters. About $5 billion will be spent in the next 3.5 years alone, a combination of capital support as well as rent relief for its franchises. Catherine Austin Fitz is with us here. Catherine, Starbucks closing 250 stores, McDonald's remodeling. What's going on with retail these days?
2: So it's inflation. When people's expenses go up and they can't afford to eat out, they don't. So what you're seeing, McDonald's reports a major drop in their low-income traffic. And it looks to me they're trying to use surge pricing and dynamic pricing to extract more from the customers who are still coming. And if you look at their, they announced, you know, their stock's down 24% for the year. When they announced their new plan to rebrand and do everything, it was down 6% in a day, which for some, a stock like McDonald's is astonishing. The when restaurants try and reposition this way, we saw not that long ago, George, Cracker Barrel tried to do a repositioning and they had to roll back the changes and essentially the CEO and the people who did it had to leave the company. So this is a difficult thing to do, but I would say McDonald's, if you look at what they're up to, at least in terms of surge pricing, you have franchisees who report that the AI tool that recommends prices is asking one franchisee to charge $2 more for a Big Mac than a franchisee's 2 miles away. And, you know, this kind of pricing and extraction is going to, I think, is going to deteriorate their trust. So they're scrambling, and I think they're in trouble.
1: Good point. Thank you. Catherine Austin Fitz. In a moment, Mark Scott Sicre back with us. We're going to talk about the Twilight Zone and some other things he's working on in just a minute on Coast to Coast AM. Your digital life deserves serious protection. 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
17: 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She was rich and beautiful and loved by all who knew her. For decades, despite intense media scrutiny, police failed to make an arrest. In 2000, 25 years after Martha's murder, her one-time neighbor, Michael Skakel, was arrested. He'd been 15, like her, at the time of the crime. He was also a cousin of the Kennedys.
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17: 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I read the articles. Of course Michael Skakel killed his next-door neighbor Martha Moxley. He beat her to death with a golf club. I knew it. And if you followed the case like I did, I bet you knew it too. My name is Andrew Goldman. I've been a journalist for 30 years. I got involved in this case in 2015. But here's the thing. Once this story got its hooks in me, it wouldn't let me go. From NBC News Studios, Dead Certain, The Martha Moxley Murder is a podcast series that I believe will finally provide a full, true, authoritative account of the Martha Moxley case.
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1: We'll take your calls next hour with Mark Zakri as we talk about The Twilight Zone. 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
1: All right, let's start here because this one sounds almost unbelievable. 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Yes, that Venus flytrap. 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So how does a plant like that end up in a supplement?
4: Good question. 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
1: A carnivorous plant helping the human body, only on Coast to Coast.
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0: 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In this edition, Heather Sparks, head of content at Zenith, the publicist media agency, discusses the inherently human power of radio hosts.
1: I actually think DJs were the original influencers. You invited them into your home. You invited them into your ear. You built a relationship with them. You understood and trusted the things that were interesting to them. And yes, now that's got a full flywheel and it's very video-based and there's a lot of different types of influence. And so thinking about the plethora of content, human created versus not human created, I think as humans, we're always looking to feel something. And so I think human connection is never going to go away.
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4: President Trump has signed an executive order requiring all branches of the federal government to start calling AI super intelligence. The order signed Tuesday states that going forward, all federal websites, documents, and press releases will no longer mention AI, but only super intelligence. The U.S. is pulling its troops out of Iraq after a mission that's lasted 12 years. Mark Mayfield reports.
5: The U.S. military has had troops in northern Iraq since 2014 battling ISIS as part of Operation Inherent Resolve. The terrorists were defeated in 2019 and a withdrawal plan was negotiated in 2024, with a final pullout date set for this year on September 30th. Roughly 2,500 troops have been stationed in Iraq and only a few hundred are remaining. Iraq is set to hold a national holiday, marking the complete withdrawal of U.S. troops.
4: Lindsay Clancy's lawyer now says there's no evidence that she admitted to killing her three children. Speaking in court, Clancy's lawyer, Kevin Reddington, criticized the investigation into the murders.
6: She was told what happened. She had no memory of what happened. The time frame does not match.
4: Clancy was back in court Tuesday for the first time since a mistrial was declared in her case earlier this month. Her first trial ended earlier this month with jurors deadlocked over her insanity defense. Her lawyers want the charges dismissed, arguing another trial would violate her double jeopardy rights. The next hearing in the case is set for November 2nd. Tennessee is preparing to execute a woman for the first time in more than 200 years after Governor Bill Lee denied clemency for Krista Pike. Pike is scheduled to receive a lethal injection this morning for the 1995 murder of 19-year-old Colleen Slemmer, who prosecutors say she lured to a secluded area before beating and stabbing her to death. I'm Michael Kastner.
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16: It's August 2023, a county government meeting in Pennsylvania's Lehigh Valley. A young woman, early 20s, steps up to the mic to speak.
17: My two-month-old son was happily drinking milk from his bottle when he quickly started choking, turned blue, and went limp. My boyfriend transported our son to the changing table as I grabbed an anti-choking device and my boyfriend began assembling it. Two pumps of the device and my son was conscious, gasping for air and coughing up milk.
16: They all went to the ER to make sure the baby was okay.
17: But upon arriving at Lehigh Valley Hospital, the diagnosis quickly became something so different.
16: One of the doctors had a theory.
17: She stated to my father and mother-in-law that we are young, first-time parents who got frustrated with our baby and violently shook him to make him stop crying, and a confession would only make things easier for us.
16: The parents were told to leave the hospital without their son, and he wouldn't come home for 7 whole months.
17: I'm a postpartum mom dealing with the grief and the trauma of my son being ripped from my arms. And I'm a mom who lost everything in less than 24 hours due to one doctor's misdiagnosis. Enough is enough.
16: And then the next person speaks, and the next one. The stories they tell form a pattern of parents walking into a Lehigh Valley hospital to get help for a child, only to leave without them. and the same doctor's name kept coming up again and again. A pediatrician.
13: I ask you, what kind of doctor does this?
16: That's what I wanted to know, too. From Serial Productions and the New York Times, I'm Diane Neary, and this is The Preventionist, a story about a doctor and the rise of a powerful field of pediatric medicine.
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19: We're talking about peacocks.
20: A peacock is specifically the male. The peahen is the female. They are not native to the United States, although they thrive in coastal, warmish areas.
19: So when you see that thing fully displayed, when that peacock wants to have a little good time with the peahen, that thing may go 5 to 7 feet in every direction.
20: 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Again, the peacocks will use it to try to ward off or intimidate trespassers in their territory, but for the most part, the whole thing is to impress the peahens.
19: And they will shake those feathers, and the shaking isn't just like, hey, look how pretty. Mm-hmm. Science has discovered semi-recently those vibrations are in lockstep with the peafowl's head feathers that they used to think were just for show, mm-hmm. but now they realize they vibrate at the same intensity and that they can actually, you know, sort of feel when those tail feathers are vibrating their direction through their head feathers.
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Well, welcome back to Coast to Coast. Mark Scott Sicri with us, author of The Twilight Zone Companion, and has written and produced hundreds of hours of series of TV shows for virtually all the major studios and networks. And some of his work includes episodes of Star Trek, The Next Generation, Deep Space Nine, Sliders, Babylon 5, and much more. He's also in charge of a new show called Space Command, and we'll be talking about that as well. Mark, welcome.

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4: A few miles from the glass spires of Midtown Atlanta lies the South River Forest. In 2021 and 2022, the woods became a home to activists from all over the country.
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4: Until one day, everything just shatters open.
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0: don't really understand what they're talking about, and you don't want to call anybody because they might high-pressure sell you. Well, not at Lear Capital. John Ohanessian is the CEO at Lear Capital, and he's joining us. And I get this question all the time. Physical gold. Why is that so important?
1: So it's important because if you believe that one day currency, the dollar in the case of the U.S., is going to be worth less for all sorts of different reasons, you've got another form of currency. Gold's been, throughout the history of the world, been around as currency, and now silver is too. So when we recommend to people, if they're going to get the hard asset, and if they're concerned about the value of the dollar or their currency, their primary currency, then you want to have it, your holdings, the physical holdings, you want them diversified.
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1: Imagine you're in a tent in the desert with dozens of other people.
2: 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It's pitch black. Like, there's no light coming through.
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11: The U.S. is withdrawing troops out of Iraq after a 12-year mission. The U.S. military has had troops in northern Iraq since 2014 battling ISIS as part of Operation Inherent Resolve. The terrorists were defeated in 2019 and a withdrawal plan was negotiated in 2024 with a final pullout date set for today. President Trump has signed an executive order requiring all branches of the federal government to start calling AI super intelligence. Tammy Trujillo reports.
12: The order signed Tuesday states that going forward, all federal websites, documents, and press releases will no longer mention AI, but only super intelligence. Trump signed the order after a luncheon at the White House with tech CEOs, including Elon Musk, and said super is the best word of all, and it's the simplest, so we're going to be naming it SI, super intelligence. He added, quote, "We don't want to hear artificial intelligence because it's not artificial." I'm Tammy Trujillo.
11: Millions of children will automatically be enrolled in Trump accounts under new rules out Tuesday. Mark Mayfield explains.
13: It means parents will no longer have to sign up for the program. The accounts, signed into law last year, let parents invest for their children. Once they turn 18, the accounts will act as traditional individual retirement accounts. Additionally, children born between 2025 and 2028 will receive a $1,000 contribution from the federal government. I'm Mark Mayfield.
11: Former American Idol contestant Caleb Flynn has been convicted of murdering his wife.
14: Caleb C. Flynn, count one, guilty of aggravated murder. Count two, murder, guilty. Verdict on count three, guilty.
11: The jury returned six more guilty verdicts on Tuesday, convicting Flynn on all nine charges he faced. He was found guilty of killing his wife, Ashley, in their Tip City, Ohio home earlier this year. I'm Michael Kastner.
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16: Dig below the surface in central Mississippi, and odds are good you'll find a burnt orange color looking back up at you. 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
16: 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In Mississippi, keeping secrets is as old as the soil itself. So can the truth ever really be uncovered?
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20: Lisa Skye Hain loved working with people.
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10: What's happening?
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36: One, two, three.
10: Starting your morning off right. A new way of talk, a new way of understanding, because we're in this together. This is your morning show with Michael Del Jr.
37: Something about playing that clip and then Mike McCann saying, starting your morning off right, just is jiving for me. And my bust of Jack Kennedy behind me just flipped you off. 7 minutes after the hour. Good morning and welcome to Wednesday, September the 30th, the year of our Lord, 2026. I guess if I was your typical talk radio host, the president just solved AI. Just had a morally binding AI pledge signed, a constitution among themselves. Problem solved. Five-dimensional chess genius. Unfortunately, I think, so obviously in this pledge, there's no legal penalty if they break this pledge or constitution. Since when, these companies are going to police themselves, since when do we trust them to do that? Has anybody noticed the social dilemma and how well they've, now all of a sudden, Mark Zuckerberg is the trustworthy, jolly good fellow? I don't know how to put lipstick on this other than to play the narrative game. President Trump is hailing Tuesday's White House summit on artificial intelligence. and is continuing to throw his support behind AI with a new website. Meanwhile, the U.S. is pulling troops out of Iraq after the mission that lasted 12 years. The Supreme Court just gave the president a victory, making it easier to deport some immigrants to countries that are not their own. This would be your third country deportation policy. And police in southern Arizona are dismissing the potential ransom note in the kidnapping of 84-year-old Nancy Guthrie. It's not credible. We do have a flood watch. This is, I believe, Polo or Mark. Yeah, Polo, right?
1: Yeah, it still has to do with the effects of Polo, yes.
37: Yeah, the remnants of Polo. And as it makes its way to the Midwest, a flood watch covering 12 states, I can speak for a living, across the Midwest into the plains and the Southwest. I said to Roger in Sacramento, he had texted me and I was watching the Fever, who have forced a game 3. They'll be heading to Vegas. And he said, are you going to stay up and watch the Cubs? Well, that's 9 Central. If I were to watch the Cubs game, I'd have 2 hours sleep. But so I said, no, I'm going to go to sleep. And he goes, well, what about the Yankees? And I said, the Yankees don't have a chance. Yankees are a minor league team after all the injuries.
1: Got to turn that prediction on its head, didn't you?
37: Yankees shut out the Red Sox 9-0 last night. Game 2 coming up tonight. Yeah, it was just a little.
2: You were obviously forgetting they were playing the Red Sox.
37: There's a little smidge off on that one.
1: Just a bit outside.
37: I think Big John had a better gut than I did on that one. Padres pounded the Cubs. I told you the Cubs are just hot or cold. There's no in-between. Last night was cold. Shutout 8-0. White Sox 6-3 over the Astros. And the Braves came back to win that game against the Phillies 5-3. So Braves, White Sox, Yankees, and Padres, all winners in Game 1, Wild Card Game 2. So tonight, all the same times. Braves again will play at 1 o'clock. White Sox will play at 4. Yankees will play at 7. And the Cubs and Padres will be late night at 9. We have a pair of division rivals, both 2-1, the Steelers and the Browns tomorrow night. A very good Thursday night football game, 7:15 on Prime. And we've got probably, I mean, it's a pretty mild, the old way they used to do it was big universities would like pound little tiny schools the first 2 weeks of the season. We don't do that anymore because we want to launch for television. This is a week where a lot of teams are, you know, I think LSU's playing McNeese State, you know, so there's a lot of those games. But we do have a couple of matchups worth looking at. Ohio State versus Iowa. Iowa coming off that big win over Michigan. Georgia and Vanderbilt. We think this will be a really close game right up until the coin toss.
1: Yeah, right.
37: Alabama, Mississippi State should also be very one-sided. And Notre Dame, you know, I keep saying, you know, they're ranked third, but how good are they? Who have they played? They're just now getting to like a North Carolina, which is hardly a, should hardly be a test.
1: They need a conference.
37: But yeah, they, and this is how they end up ranked and then getting pounded in the playoff system. So that's sports, that's news. Things that we're going to explore today, polls. I always say, you know, like we have a poll and there's like a 70%, you know, how many things do 7 in 10 Americans still agree on? How about if we did a poll on polls? Does anybody think they're accurate? And yet, if they're telling you something you want to hear, you'll still accept it. Like, you won't hear any Democrats bring up in recent history, and for very good reason, and it will not correct. I mean, polls aren't just inaccurate the last 5 years. Polls will never be accurate again. That's why I said a few months ago, we ought to just start going off the betting odds. At least that's people putting real money in what they think is happening. And they can do so anonymously. But you can't call a landline and get a person. And you can't call their smartphone and get them. You show up as spam. I get them all the time. I don't even read them. They just straight delete. Inside of that, you have one side in a divided nation that doesn't trust polls because of who's usually doing them. Universities or legacy mainstream networks. They're never going to respond. But what happens in the absence? You have to start waiting. You get oversampling of one size, or you have to wait. Either way, that margin of error grows tremendously. And there's no cure for this. So the tradition of following polls, using polls, it was a conversation we had yesterday. Why would you even, you're in the final push, get 7 days, 6 days now, until early voting. You're a little over a month from the midterm elections that you've been hyping and narrativizing. And it really is an incestuous relationship between the slimy politicians and the media. You realize without these political ads, all you have are pharmaceutical ads. You ever watch TV? It's all drugs.
1: Yep.
37: It's drugs, gambling, marijuana, or political ads. So yeah, if you get caught in the trap and you're watching Fox or CNN or MSNBC, and they'll titillate you, drag you along. Why? Because we just surpassed the $1.5 billion mark of ad spending. Everybody's playing this game for money. It's really political hunger games that we're all just kind of following and watching. And the networks play the game and they play both sides. I mean, they're all trying to carve their niche. And it's even worse when you get into the world of podcasting and digital.

possible just one election after a 2024 defeat. Nationally, if you believe in polls, 53% of voters chose Democrats on the generic congressional ballot compared to 41% of Republicans. That lead of 12%, even in PBS, NPR, Marist polling, if you get to the toss-up districts, becomes a lead of 1% or 2% in polls that aren't accurate, that are heavily skewed towards the left because they respond more. Now, I guess if you're playing shirts and skins and you're team Democrats, you'll pull a poll like this and talk about it. But I don't care if you're left or right. It's not going to be accurate. And if it is, it's only luck, like a clock that's right twice a day. A recent Emerson survey showed a virtually identical 12-point Democrat advantage. Well, then it must be real. Across all polls, Democrats hold a 9-point lead on Real Clear Politics. But what about in the districts that will decide the control? And what about the inaccuracies of polling? You just see over and over again. I mean, the fact that the Hill would do a story, just how bad are the midterm polls for Republicans? How about just how bad are polls, period? They're about as accurate as me saying, oh, the Yankees don't have a chance. That's their AAA. They're going to lose two straight. I'm not even staying up. 9-0. One went away from the divisional round. You should start following polls the minute you start taking my sports advice and bet out there. But if it says something you like, you so want the outcome to be so, if it says what you like, you tend to still glob onto it. I don't care what this polling story says. I have no trust in polls. So I have no time for it. What do I still think in my gut? Well, the messaging's been really bad. I don't know. Senate toss-up. Probably leans Democrat in the House. Will it change anything? No. There was one great story we had today, and it basically just said, look, whether you stay home in disgust or rebellion, or whether you vote Democrat, gas prices aren't going to move. Not based on that. Who do I sense is winning the narrative game? I don't know, maybe the left a little bit. But I really don't think this vote's coming down to a narrative game. Not with the kind of infighting in the Democrat Party. And not what they're proposing as an alternative. And I just don't hear any energy coming from the voting blocks that they would need. In fact, I'm seeing just the opposite. I don't know that I'd be any more shocked if the Republicans maintained the House and the Senate than if the Democrats took it. That's how much I think we're going into this blind. And now you're just trusting the character of the American people. Do they remember what inflation used to be? Do they remember what the borders used to be, what the crime rates used to be? Are they taking some things for granted, blindly hoping that socialism? Because taxing our way to prosperity works so well. Let's go to redistributing our wealth to prosperity. I just don't buy the American people are this stupid. But I am fascinated how if a poll says something we like, we'll still embrace it. Even though the one thing we all agree on, polls have no credibility. Today's another great example of that. We got a lot to kick around. Miss a little, you'll miss a lot. Hey, what's happening in Iran right now is not just another headline. We got to keep an eye on this because we're keeping an eye on our wallet. Conflict breaks out in the Middle East. Oil moves and then everything follows. Gas prices rise. Shipping costs spike. Suddenly your dollar doesn't go as far. We've seen this a million times. Banks are now forecasting even higher gold

0: 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Not one, not two, not three, but your top five stories of the day. One chance to live this Wednesday, September 30th, Year of Our Lord, 2026. We must understand it together because we're all in it together. This is your day. This is your morning show.
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9: 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A black man from the projects comes forward with information about the case.
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9: 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The pair are like chalk and cheese. There's no way their paths would ever cross on the outside. But as a fellow inmate, Robert sees through the lies and vows to do the unthinkable. Clear Lee's name.
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0: We bring America and the world to your kitchen table every weekday morning. 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
1: Thank you, Mike McCann. 28 minutes after the hour. Trump rejects Iran's trade deal. So the question is now what? We're going to ask Colonel Stephen Bucci about that in the third hour. And who does have time on their side, Trump or Iran? Major breaking pledge from Pakistan. They vow to defend the Saudi Arabian people and country against Houthis with whatever means. Now you got the Pakistanis with their fingers on the nuke joining in. And then the dollar, the currency in Iran has just plummeted to an all-time low. So things are starting to break a little bit. We're going to visit with the colonel and get a briefing. Secretary of War Hegseth plans to announce today that he's cutting the number of senior military officers by 20%. We're going to get to the bottom of that plan with John Decker at the White House next hour, as well as a visit with David Zanotti. This is probably my favorite story of the day. This will be the first midterms that AI chatbots have the potential to influence an election. And by the way, this is the question of the day. And if they do, who holds the bots accountable to election laws? How does that work? A little something for the morally binding AI summit, maybe, to kick around and come up with some fancy verbiage on. We'll have that and more coming up between now and the end of the third hour. Miss a little, you'll miss a lot. Miss a lot and we'll miss you. Stay right where you're at when we come back. Our feature story of the day and your top five stories of the day. On this Wednesday, September the 30th, year of our Lord, 2026, this is your day. This is your morning show.
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14: A former American Idol contestant's been convicted of murdering his wife.
15: Caleb C. Flynn, count one, guilty of aggravated murder. Count two, murder, guilty. Verdict on count three, guilty.
14: In all, an Ohio jury found Caleb Flynn guilty on all nine charges he faced. The prosecution says Flynn killed his wife so he could marry his mistress. He blamed the murder on an intruder. Foo Fighters will open for AC/DC's rescheduled show this Friday in New Jersey.

0: The rock band postponed last Friday night's concert at MetLife Stadium hours before showtime due to the incoming nor'easter. Foo Fighters will take the stage before AC/DC on October the 2nd. The show will now serve as the final date on AC/DC's North American Power Up Tour. I'm Mark Mayfield.
1: And a spoiler alert for Ted Lasso fans. A beloved character is being killed off in the episode which comes out today. Season 4 of the popular sports comedy premiered last month, with all of its famous cast members returning, including Jason Sudeikis, as the American coach of a British soccer team. All we're being told is that the character is going to die unexpectedly. The season finale of Ted Lasso Season 4 comes out next week. That's entertainment. I'm Daria Albinger.

0: In a time where social media is everywhere, isn't it nice to just sit around and compare notes with some good friends?
1: I think so.
0: It's your morning show with Michael Del Giorno.
2: 35 minutes after the hour, early bird gets the worm, sleepy squirrel misses a nut. Welcome to Wednesday. This is your morning show. I'm Michael. Honored to serve you. Jeffrey's got the sound. Red's got the point counterpoint. We could carry our off-air fight on air over polling. We could also perhaps discuss the president hailing his Tuesday White House summit on artificial intelligence and is continuing to throw support behind now SI, not AI, smart intelligence, and a new website. I could break that down for you. But first, I want to get your voice heard. John is listening to WMRN in Marion, Ohio.
3: Hey, good morning, Michael. Do you remember in 2022, we thought there was going to be a red wave?
2: Yeah,
3: and it never materialized. So I think that's what they're thinking now. Blue wave is coming, but I don't think it's coming.
2: Yeah, Red and I were having the conversation. So Red's like, well, what do you think? Do you think I can't do a red like Jeffrey can, but is this a narrative issue? Are they winning the narrative war? I said, all right, if you assume they're winning the narrative war, what are you assuming that based on? Well, the polls. You mean the polls that we all agree are inaccurate? And so then Red gets all frustrated and goes, well, then I guess we just don't talk about anything. Well, that's my point.
4: I'll have you know I killed a bear.
2: I killed a bear. But I mean, the other thing is, like, it's like we were talking about earlier this week. You're in the final push. How do you strategize where to spend money? Based on polls. Somewhere, somebody's still sitting with the old paradigm. Well, the polls suggest this one's gotten away from us. Let's pull the money and put it here where we have a chance. And you're going to base that on polling that's inaccurate? And by the way, if polling was accurate, the only thing we know is everybody thinks both parties are full of crap and will never govern or solve anything, let alone work together. It really is. I mean, some of this stuff needs to be said out loud because we're at a turning point, a transition point. The reality has shifted, but the paradigm has not. I don't believe any of these polls. And I could go on and on. I mean, there's one, Democrats maintain a lead on immigration. Okay. Well, I could tell you that they more effectively have scared their voters into believing that Donald Trump is Adolf Hitler. And that's why he's got his own TV network. That's why he's banning legacy networks. That's why he's throwing people out of the country and rounding up anybody that disagrees with them, not lawbreakers, anyone that disagrees with them. And they're believing that lie more than us who know we're a sovereign nation. We must have a secure border. We must have law and order. This president has secured it and we've moved on to the next thing. But even then, how would we make any determination that the Democrats are actually leading on the issue of immigration? Polls. Well, I thought we all agreed polls aren't accurate. Do you see the game we're playing? Or are we the ones being played? Rogers in Sacramento.
5: Morning, Michael. As a reminder, what I told you about the Yankees was never say never. And we can take that and apply it towards the midterms. You know, I'm a little more optimistic now than I ever have been because of the proclivity I would always hang my hat on 90-10. But this year it is a toss-up. I like that the polls are lopsided. It gives the Democrats confidence. Maybe they don't have to go out and vote. So maybe it'd be better if the spread was even wider.
2: Well, what's the old Rush Limbaugh? These polls aren't designed to tell you what's happening. They're designed to get you to make something happen. Or was something to that effect. I haven't done a Rush Limbaugh in so long, I have forgotten the quotes. Bob's in Mississippi. This is my wife's favorite. Bob in Mississippi.
6: Why, good morning, Chris.
2: Good morning.
6: I think you're exactly right about them rigged polls. They do it in both directions, rig it, just to try to keep us off guard. But let's all think wisely. Low IQ Bob, Mississippi.
2: Not as low IQ as you try to play up. Irv's in Nashville. We'll give him the final say.
1: Good morning, Michael. On the subject of polling and maybe using the betting markets as more of an indicator, couldn't those be manipulated as well if some rich guy decides to just dump a bunch of money into a betting market as if he were paying for polling or something like that to just kind of manipulate the outcome? I mean, that seems like an obvious thing for the dastardly to do.
2: Well, we're all playing a game of, lesser evils. How about we just return to our intent? A sovereign nation, a free people with liberty from God, self-governed by a limited government, and trust the American people. I mean, that's the ultimate solution, but that's going to take a spiritual awakening, a cultural awakening, and a political awakening that I don't think is going to happen in the next 5 weeks. What were you going to say? That was a big breath.
7: He makes a great point about the predictive markets, because what I've noticed lately is they're following the polls a lot more than what they used to a couple years ago. They used to be very off, very predictive and trusting. They're not anymore.
2: Well,
7: let me
2: just put in one other caveat too. If you went with predictive markets, all right, kind of like early lines in sports, the lines are not designed to tell you what's going to happen. The lines are designed to dictate the flow of money. When it's Monday and a game's coming up on Sunday, or really by Sunday night, they have the lines for the next week. That's what they think it's going to take to get as many of you to vote on one side as the other. Why? Because then they win the juice. They don't want 90 cents on a dollar on one side. Because if they lose, then they lose big. But they'll make it big somewhere else. I mean, they have the volume in their favor. But fundamentally, those odds are not designed to be the odds of the outcome. Those odds are designed to get as many people to vote for each side. So they have equal money, and then they make the 10%. That's why they're rich and gamblers are losing their homes. But same thing with predictive. Like I was right out of all of them, and I refuse to do commercials for them for sports betting or political betting. Just so you know, you'll never hear me do that. But I did hear one doing it and bringing up the odds of the Paxson Tallarico race. And I was thinking to myself, boy, those are great odds for Paxton. I mean, you can make a lot of money. You put $100 down, you make $500 if he wins. I think I'd take those odds today. But what you have to watch is the late money. The money of what's really that people think is going to happen is in the last 48, 72 hours. That's when that money comes. Same thing with sports. That's why you always watch lines when they move suddenly. And if it's not related to an injury, that means, you know, same thing with horses. Get a lot of late movement. That's who the big dollar people think is really what they think is going to really happen. Doesn't mean they're going to be right, but that's what they think is going to happen. So even in the predictive market, you would want to wait till about 72 hours in to see where the late money goes. But it's just designed to try to get an equal amount investing on both sides. So you got to, I mean, all this has to be, well, like we all love opinion without the discomfort of thought. But when you put thought into it, polling is never going to be accurate again. Not unless we heal as a nation. And if so, well, then great. That'll be one of the side benefits. But in our present state, playing us versus them, living in a matrix, half watching one network, half watching the other, one getting a completely different side of the story as the other, one not trusting the other, nobody wanting to answer their phone, good luck.
7: You know what I love, Michael? When you go to Real Clear Politics and they have a story, then the story right under it is just the opposite. I mean, Republicans will win big.
2: It would be a fun conversation, wouldn't it, to talk about him? How could the Democrats possibly be leading on immigration? After 25, I mean, you want to talk always about the short memory of the voter. And I keep saying short memory based on what? What makes you think they have a short memory? Well, you know what you have to come back to. Well, that's what the polls are suggesting. Oh, you mean the polls that we know are inaccurate? And I can explain the immigration, but I can't prove the poll. And I can't prove that the voters have a short memory. Do I think America is really interested in no police, no borders, complete invasion, redistribution of wealth, the taking of one's private property, that socialism is suddenly, we can socialize our way back to liberty and freedom and the envy of the world? I don't think there's that many dumb people. And if there is, we've already lost our republic. So what difference does it make? How much of what we're talking about is based on polls that aren't worth our breath? Now, what I would talk about today is this deal with the president. Are we all getting caught up in a matrix? Everybody knows what AI offers.

0: everybody knows it's threats. So the president brings in all the tech people and comes out and says, I have a morally binding self-governance. So right now, the left wants you to believe that AI is the greatest threat to humanity. And we're going to trust self-governance, the self-governance that we're not trusting to get us out of this socialist mess, this divided cultural mess. But now the very people that have created the social dilemma because they wouldn't police themselves over profit, we're going to trust to do it with AI? And what's the legally binding penalty if they breach their moral binding and self-governance? There isn't any. They're largely policing themselves, and they've already proven with social media they're not to be trusted to police themselves. But you're so pro-Trump right now, that's a solution. These companies have a lot at stake financially. What happens when safety conflicts with speed, market share, and billions of profit? Is there any track record of Mark Zuckerberg or anybody else at Facebook or Meta ever putting people above profit when the people are the product? But I guess in a Matrix world, I should just wake you up. Was she in the five-dimensional chess world of the president? He's just solved the AI crisis. He got them all together, and they're going to self-police. Anybody feeling safer? And are you buying that like you're buying we're all going to lose based on polls that we know are untrustworthy? I mean, just how much of our future are we going to build on Matrix delusions? That's my thought for the day. I realize, if we live in that reality, we have to stop playing this game. Yeah, I'm done playing it because I think we're the ones being played. Just something to think about. Personally, I thought that was a joke yesterday. An absolute joke. To get all these billionaires in a room, who one of which is now a trillionaire, who stand to be even bigger billionaires, and say they're going to protect us, they'll self-govern themselves? And does anybody have any track record that that would happen? I always say this, and I'll die saying this. The only thing worse than doing nothing is doing something that's nothing, that's perceived as something. Now, I don't think we were all going to die in 10 years. But if we were, I think we still are. And if we weren't, this is all just a game anyway. And you're still at a new technology that is an absolute game. I do agree with the president. Not since the Industrial Revolution has there been anything this influential. And all the good and all the bad is still on the horizon. And I don't feel any safer knowing that this president, with the people that stand to make all the billions, are going to self-govern themselves. But if you're buying it, I'd love to hear how and why. Use the talkback or email Michael D at iHeartMedia. 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We have a new national poll out. It looks at how Americans feel about President Trump, the economy, the midterms, AI, and more. Roy will break down the numbers for you in less than 15 minutes. This is your morning show.
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3: 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Those men, trusted educators, football coaches, and twins, are now facing more than 50 charges related to alleged child sex abuse. 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

0: We're not just giving you the news. We're all living this together. A new way of talk. 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
1: 56 minutes after the hour, President Trump hailing Tuesday's White House summit on AI. Mark Mayfield has the details.
2: Trump and House Speaker Mike Johnson hosted Elon Musk and the heads of Anthropic, OpenAI, NVIDIA, and others as fears grow over the rapid advancement of AI.
3: They love our country, they love the world, and they came together and they did something that few people really, it's almost like a constitution in a way.
2: Trump touted a document signed by the tech leaders that lays out a series of safety commitments around the advancement of AI. Trump said the leaders agreed to self-police themselves, and Johnson pledged government oversight without overregulation. The president said AI is vital to American growth and pledged that artificial intelligence will henceforth be called superintelligence. I'm Mark Mayfield.
1: From artificial intelligence to artificial constitution. Hey, here's one that helped the president. The Supreme Court making it easier to deport some immigrants to countries they're not from.
4: On Tuesday, the High Court granted an emergency request from the Trump administration, blocking a lower court's ruling that had said such deportations are unlawful, saying the immigrants affected are not given a chance to raise concerns over safety risks before they're sent to countries to which they have no ties. In Tuesday's order, the Supreme Court said it would hear arguments on the case in December and then issue a definitive ruling. I'm Scott Carr.
1: A beloved character, settle down, I'm not going to tell you which. A beloved character on Ted Lasso is being killed off the show. Season 4 of the popular sports comedy premiered last month, with all of its famous cast members returning, including Jason Sudeikis as the coach of the British soccer team. On a new episode that comes out today, really came out last night. If you don't know that, they release it on Tuesday nights. A character who had been on Ted Lasso since season 1 dies unexpectedly. Ted Lasso streams Wednesdays on Apple TV, though Apple releases it a day early. The season finale comes out next week. I said, book it. The Yankees are injured. They can't win. They won 9-0 over the Red Sox. Braves, White Sox, Yankees, Padres all take game 1 of the wild card playoffs. Birthdays today, Succession star Kieran Culkin, 44. Veeps, Tony Hale, 56. The nanny, Fran Drescher, is 69. It still has an aggravating voice. If it's your birthday, happy birthday. We're so glad you were born. And thanks for waking up with your morning show. Stay with us.
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7: The midterm elections are heating up. Congressional control and President Trump's agenda hang in the balance. Every headline has the potential to shift the odds. According to Kelsey's new midterms hub, Democrats have a 62% chance to control the Senate. 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
13: 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Guaranteed human.
14: President Trump says the term artificial intelligence is a thing of the past. He signed an executive order yesterday requiring all branches of the federal government to start calling AI super intelligence.
3: We've changed the name, Steve, officially to SI, okay? SI, like SI, SI, instead of AI.
14: Trump signed the order after a luncheon at the White House with tech CEOs, including Elon Musk, and said super is the best word of all, and it's the simplest, so we're going to be naming it SI, super intelligence. The U.S. is pulling its troops out of Iraq after a mission that's lasted 12 years. More from Mark Mayfield.
2: The U.S. military has had troops in northern Iraq since 2014 battling ISIS as part of Operation Inherent Resolve. The terrorists were defeated in 2019 and a withdrawal plan was negotiated in 2024, with a final pullout date set for this year on September 30th. Roughly 2,500 troops have been stationed in Iraq and only a few hundred are remaining. Iraq is set to hold a national holiday, marking the complete withdrawal of U.S. troops. I'm Mark Mayfield.
14: A woman is set to be executed in Tennessee for the first time in more than 200 years. The U.S. Supreme Court on Tuesday rejected Krista Pike's last-ditch attempt to stop today's execution. She's scheduled to receive a lethal injection this morning for the 1995 murder of 19-year-old Colleen Slemmer, who prosecutors say was lured to a secluded area before being beaten and stabbed to death. Both candidates for mayor of Los Angeles appeared yesterday at a forum hosted by the Jewish Federation, but it was Nithya Raman who was in the hot seat on a key question. The city councilwoman defended having taken the position that Israel committed a genocide in Gaza while reiterating her belief that Israel has a right to exist. I'm Michael Kastner.
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26: 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I'm Christian Spicer. I'm a writer, podcaster, and a huge fan of The Last of Us. In this show, we'll be recapping the story of part one while diving deep into the making of. 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
0: I feel like the line is blurred between me and Ellie at this point.
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29: Special counsel Jack Smith.
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13: Today's news.
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28: America.gov.
32: Starting your morning off right. A new way of talk. A new way of understanding. Because we're in this together. This is your morning show. With Michael Del Giorno.
33: Morning, guys. During the news break, one of the stories was about an Israeli plane that was diverted to Saudi Arabia after it plunged 18,000 feet because the two pilots got into a fight, with one of them being stabbed. Then we come back on air and we hear about these spirited debates between Michael and Red over the polls and elections. And I think I'm glad those two aren't pilots in a plane.
34: Well, I did stab him with a cannoli for not competing on the debate front. Yeah, we found out. Well, Roy will have more on this, but I think they were actually fighting over a poll. 8 minutes after the hour. Good morning and welcome to Wednesday, September the 30th, year of our Lord, 2026. The U.S. is pulling its troops out of Iraq after a war and a mission that lasted over 12 years. President Trump is hailing yesterday's White House summit on artificial intelligence, now to be called super intelligence. And the Supreme Court gave the president a victory, making it easier to deport some immigrants from two countries that they're not from. Rory O'Neill is following. He's obviously not listening to the show, but he has other assignments. We just did about 45 minutes on why do we, you know, my problem with reality TV is we all knew it wasn't real. So why would we waste our time watching reality TV when we know it's not really real? I guess just to kill time. Why do we talk about polls so much and we all know they're not accurate? And then here comes Rory. A national poll, and of all of them, Quinnipiac, is out to take a look at how Americans feel about the president, the economy, the midterms, and AI. National correspondent Rory O'Neill is here. I guess we'll just suspend the belief that all polls are accurate. What did you find?
35: Yeah, always just trying to follow the trend on these polls. But right. The polling for President Trump, obviously in trouble. But, you know, it's interesting that on every issue, the Democrats seem to have an edge in the Quinnipiac survey. I think it's remarkable that on the immigration front, where President right. Trump has found so much success at the southern border, shutting down illegal border crossings essentially entirely. 47% think the Democrats would do a better job on immigration. 44% say the Republicans. But healthcare, cost of living, international conflicts, the economy, AI, every category, Democrats seem to have an edge in this. And it's interesting because approval of the Democrats is actually below the approval number for Republicans. And you still see some of these kinds of numbers.
34: Yeah. So on AI, what on earth would that be based on? How could anybody based on a political party, let alone gender, have an advantage on AI? None of us. Everybody sees its unlimited potential and its possible threat. And nobody really knows the future
2: including right? the AI itself. So, I mean, you know,
35: go well, figure. They were asked more specifically, you know, do you think we should have guardrails? 71% of voters said yes. They're more likely to vote for a candidate who supports stricter guardrails on AI. Some of it relates directly to data centers. 73% said they'd oppose the building of an AI data center in their community. And they do the party breakdown on that. And safety versus innovation when it comes to AI, 8 in 10, almost 8 in 10, think safety is more important than staying at the forefront of innovation.
2: Right. That all would suggest that the president is taking the wrong side of this narrative, which, by the way, I started the show saying I think it's a joke to have a summit with a bunch of people that couldn't self-govern themselves in social media, but trust them to self-govern themselves with AI. And if they don't, there is no legal ramification. And if push comes to shove and it comes down to billions of dollars or security, which do you think they're going to choose? The president's solution is laughable in and of itself, but I find this poll laughable. So what were the two pilots fighting about?
35: I don't know yet. You know, whether this may be a straight up case of terrorism, as they're still obviously putting things together. This plane was going to Israel before this attack and diversion to Saudi Arabia. So a lot of the information is coming out of the Israeli government, which is trying to take steps to get the Israelis on that Dubai flight to Israel as quickly as possible while they try to figure out what the heck happened in the cockpit. You know, those things are so reinforced to keep people from getting in. What happens when the incident is, you know, coming from the cockpit itself? It provides new security challenges, certainly.
2: So we always said they're not going to use box cutters. They're not going to use hijackers anymore. And they couldn't get inside the cockpit if they wanted to. But I guess we hadn't thought about, could one train, become a pilot, get assigned to a plane? And so what you're describing is potentially one of those pilots was trying to take the plane down in a terrorist attack, and the other was trying to stop him, right? All that drama with everybody right. on board, potentially.
35: Yeah, and it was the passengers, apparently, who stood up and were able to either somehow gain access to the cabin. Maybe the pilot who was attacked was able to open the door to hopefully let people in, you know, calling for other crew members to come help him. Because, look, there's a lot of additional screening of the passengers and the planes that fly into Israel. So that's another whole layer of security that goes into that, even if it's not on an Israeli plane. And again, this was a Dubai plane. So, yeah, there's an awful lot to investigate. Thankfully, though, this plane got down on the ground after what? Falling 17,000 feet in about 2 minutes time. And then 14,000 feet. So that was a zero-G experience. So hopefully they were buckled in.
2: A frightening one for sure. Whether you call it SI or AI, does it still have threats? And how do we protect ourselves from it moving forward? Rory will be back in the third hour with more on that story. David had texted me this yesterday, and I thought, I can't think of anything that fascinates me more than this. This has it all, right? Sign of the times, uncertainty. There's no wise man in the room to protect us. I mean, this is a perfect story. The first midterms ever where AI chatbots hold the potential to influence an election and its outcome. And if it does, who holds the bots accountable to election laws? Wow. Senior contributor David Zanotti, CEO of the American Policy Roundtable, is here. Explain. I think we need more guardrails.
3: Well, first off, as a matter of credibility, we've been doing nonpartisan voter information since 1980. And so we're familiar with state and federal election laws. And we do it from a nonpartisan perspective, which means we hold ourselves accountable to not trying to steer the outcome of any race, but to provide information for people from every side that we can find that we understand to be credible and let people decide for themselves. So we've been doing this for quite some time, and we're familiar with state and federal election laws. And there are many, and most people don't understand what they're about. Okay, so let's just say that in the midst of all of this bot-oriented world, we have become far more dependent upon personal assistants and chatbots than we realize. We call them by name, we personify them, we rely upon them. And so we begin to ask all of our personal assistant bots questions about the election. And let's just say that someone that was involved in creating the agents that created the software in regards to processing data decided to put their thumb on the scale in the programming, or to somehow take all the information that they have about us and attempt to use it in such a way that they could manipulate our vote.
2: Well, AI is definitely going to do that. AI, when we talked to Kim Komando, she did a fun thing that a lot of the listeners did and were fascinated. Just put in your chat GPT, roast me and don't hold anything back. And you'll see how well AI knows you specifically. So the question becomes, if I ask it a question, is it giving me an answer I want to hear? Because if it is, and you're based on everything that you search or everything that you say or do online, and they know you're a far left person, it's going to give you far left information. If it knows you're far right, it'll give you far right. But if somebody's got their thumb on the scale, it may put a lot of things that can actually direct an outcome. Now, we're talking about search engines, AI, things you call by name, right? This would apply to all of them, wouldn't it?
3: Yeah, of course it would.
2: We're trying not to say the name because we don't want to turn anybody's show off.
3: But here's the thing is we grow more and more dependent and in trusting machines without transparency. And those machines begin to influence the way that we vote. Machines don't

0: view of the Communist Party of China. That's why they're that's why they're a threat. Because people know it's easier for people who don't care about civil rights to go ahead and move forward quickly with AI. Why are we afraid of China? They don't have anywhere near the resources we do. They don't have anywhere near the data centers we do. They don't have anywhere near the number of people working at us as we do.
1: But
0: they're afraid because the Chinese are going to break. The Chinese manifest Mark Zuckerberg's
1: We've got to break. It's a hard break. But I would say this. You know, we all talk about reality TV is not reality, but we watch reality TV. We all talk about polls not being accurate, but we still go by polls. We all talk about AI, like, you know, you got to be careful. It's really dangerous. The algorithms are controlling us, and yet we're all using it every day. That's the problem. Batavia, Illinois, 2:40 in the morning. A woman sees a flashlight in a shadow outside her window. Police say the man in her backyard was a registered sex offender. A military court convicted him in 2024. He had taken a sailor's key card, let himself in her room, and then watched her sleep. He never met the woman in Batavia. He just saw her on social media and then bought her home address. Let me translate what that is. People search sites will sell a report on you for about $2. 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All right, we come back. I don't think we're going to get our top five stories of the day in. 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
10: In March of 2005, financier Jeffrey Epstein is at a charity benefit in New York City. Wall Street titans are in attendance. Rod Stewart is booked to perform. In a photo taken that night, Epstein has his arm around a woman, pulling her head toward his so that his smirking lips graze her temple. Epstein is tan and relaxed, and he looks like he doesn't have a care in the world. On that same day, 1,200 miles south, a 14-year-old girl in Palm Beach, Florida, gives a statement to the police that will launch an investigation. But maybe Epstein is right not to be worried.
11: Nobody cared what these women had to say. Their insights were ignored as the feds and then the state made this case go away.
12: Mr. Epstein should have been looking at a potential sentence of 360 years at a minimum. But that's not what happened, because there was a power dynamic here, wasn't there?
10: The recent charges against Jeffrey Epstein have brought down a cabinet member and tarnished the reputations of billionaires and elite universities.
13: Here is a group of people, and I gotta say mostly men, who talk a great deal about changing the world, but are fundamentally functioning as a cartel.
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21: One of the most famous stars in Hollywood history is dead at 36. Marilyn Monroe was found dead in bed under circumstances that were in tragic contrast to her glamorous career as a comic talent.
22: On August 4th, 1962, Marilyn Monroe died, clutching a telephone and surrounded by a deadly cocktail of prescription pills. The coroner's verdict, probable suicide, yet many believe it was murder.
23: There was really no basis for her to have committed suicide.
22: Now, the killing of Marilyn Monroe, hosted by me, Jackie Moran, will uncover exactly what she knew and what it cost her. This original 12-part series investigates the secret life Marilyn hid from the world, juggling affairs with Rat Pack crooners, president's men, and mob bosses. By the time of her death, Marilyn Monroe was at the center of a deadly power struggle between President Kennedy, Brother Bobby, the Mafia, and J. Edgar Hoover's FBI.
0: When she talked with Peter Lawford, she said, "Give my love to the president."
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0: home earlier this year. Flynn blamed the murder on an intruder. A flight from Dubai to Israel had to make an emergency landing this morning after a fistfight broke out in the cockpit between the two pilots. More from Mark Mayfield.
1: According to multiple reports, a Fly Dubai flight to Tel Aviv was diverted to an airport in Saudi Arabia because of an incident aboard the Boeing 737. An Israeli official says an emergency signal was transmitted after the pilots got into a physical altercation with each other. An airline spokesperson did not provide further details about the incident, but said the plane landed safely and that all the passengers were accounted for.
0: I'm Michael Kastner.
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3: What's going on, fellow sports fans? It's Andy West. Let's take a look back on this day in sports history, September 30th. We'll start off today in 1927 to cap off one of the most successful seasons in New York Yankees history. Babe Ruth broke his own single-season home run record by becoming the first hitter ever to reach the 60 home run mark, 6 years after setting the record at 59. Okay, we're going to double up. Today in 1972 and 1992, a pair of baseball greats got their 3,000th career hit. Roberto Clemente became the 11th player in Major League Baseball to reach 3,000 career hits on this day in 1972. That would also be his final hit of his career. And today in 1992, George Brett became the 18th player to reach 3,000 career hits. And today in 1997, the Yankees' Tim Raines, Derek Jeter, and Paul O'Neill are the first to hit three consecutive home runs in the postseason. The Yankees beat the Indians 8-6 in the American League Divisional Series.
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17: Starting your morning off right. A new way of talk. A new way of understanding. Because we're in this together. This is your morning show with Michael Del Giorno.
18: Jeffrey, remind me
15: after our visit with the Colonel to answer your question and bring up target marketing.
18: Okay.
15: Your question, target marketing. Because you're my AI SI assistant. 7 minutes after the hour.
18: Good morning. World of hurt.
15: Welcome to... Did you take your pill this morning?
18: I did.
15: All right, then I feel like I've got pretty good odds.
18: All right.
15: 7 minutes after the hour, good morning, and welcome to Wednesday, September the 30th, year of our Lord, 2026. The U.S. is pulling its troops out of Iraq after a mission that lasted 12 years. President's hailing Tuesday's White House summit on AI, or now he calls SI, and is continuing to throw his support behind AI with a new website. Supreme Court giving the president a nod, making it easier for him to deport some immigrants to countries that are not their own. That is the quote-unquote famous third country deportation policy. And we got a flood watch because of Polo lingering through the Midwest. Flood watches are in effect covering 12 states across the Midwest and the Plains and the Southwest today. Braves, White Sox, Yankees, and Padres all won game one. You remember me yesterday saying Yankees don't have a chance. They're playing minor leaguers. Yeah. Half their team is hurt. 9-0 they beat the Red Sox. Stephen Bucci is our colonel. He's joining us. Bucci, we got the big announcement that's coming today from Secretary of War Pete Hegseth. He's going to cut 20% of the high brass. Everybody will tell you what he's going to do and how much he's going to cut, but nobody says why. Is it because we have less need for mines because of technology or more need for weapons? What's the reason for these cuts?
19: Well, the main reason is something that we talk about all the time in the military, is that over time, we have become very top heavy. Mm-hmm. We've got general officers, flag officers, that's generals and admirals, that are in positions that we never had before. And every time they try and do one of these sort of prunings, if you will, they tend to create more positions. and Secretary Hegseth has really made it his thing that we're going to have what we need to fight the nation's wars and not a lot of other fluff. Well, the fluff many times is at that higher level. How many general officers do you need on a staff? Do you need, can you get by with colonels? We've got a lot more colonels than we got generals. Do we need to create more senior billets? And the last thing is that many times those billets, we got a new Navy admiral in this position. Well, the Marine Corps says, well, we need another Marine Corps general here, or maybe an Air Force general, to stay equitable. Well, it's not like we're in the NFL and you only got 40 players and you got to get all 40 of your players. You only need who you need. And I think Secretary Hegseth has done some analysis, and he's made some decisions on the fact that we don't need some of those billets to be filled by such senior officers, so we can cut some.
15: U.S. pulling its troops out of Iraq after a mission that's lasted 12 years. Already you can hear the narratives. ISIS could reform, and everybody's going to be, they're picturing, when we left and people were climbing on planes trying to get out, that kind of a thing. What are the vulnerabilities in this, and does the pullout make sense?
19: I think it does. It does make sense. First of all, we're not talking about scads of people. We're talking about dozens of people,
15: right,
19: that are scattered in very small groups around Iraq that are there to work with the locals, but not like we did back during the war on terror. It's more of a watch and keep track of the bad guys together with the Iraqi government. And we think we can accomplish that task through other means. Trust me, there'll always be people watching. Do we need to send some folks back in there to do things? But right now, the assessment is the other side is down enough that we can afford to do this. And it's interesting to me that the same people who say, oh, my God, America can't be the world's policeman, and then when we pull some somebody else with a mission like this is, oh my God, well, how are we going to be able to protect the world if, you know, if we're not America's policemen? And it's the same people making the complaint. So I think this is a legitimate decision. It is not going to put the world at risk because a couple of dozen primarily special operators come out of these deployments. And, you know, gee, maybe we give some of those guys a little rest and so that we can use them in other places where they might be more required than they are in this one.
15: Colonel Stephen Bucci joining us.
19: I think it's a good move.
15: From the Heritage Foundation, one of the largest think tanks in the world, a military expert. All right, Trump rejects Iran's trade deal. I would reject all their deals because even if they agreed, they haven't changed their stances, which are unnegotiable, including wanting reparations and repairs for something they've caused. But even if they made a deal, I wouldn't trust them to keep it. So I'm all for the president rejecting this trade deal. It was a ridiculous one. But now what becomes the question? And whose side is time on? I'm looking at one of our big stories today is the currency in Iran has fallen to its lowest level in history. I mean, there are signs of collapse on the horizon in Iran. I would think time is on the president's side. And now what is? More time, right?
19: Yeah, I agree. I think time is on America's side here and the side of the Iranian people, we hope, because that vice that's on them right now is being extraordinarily effective. The combination of the naval blockade, the physical kinetic part, and the straight economic embargo that is really putting a hurt on the government. And regardless of how ideological you may be, if you can't pay your troops and you can't do business, you're not going to stay for very long. So I think it is on the president's side. The thing, the question, and this is political vice a military thing, is what will be the effect of continuing this struggle in any form through the midterms? And nobody knows that. I know the president would, you know, kind of wish that the Iranians would just say no mas and move out and we have a parade or something before the midterms. That would be great. But I don't think that's going to happen.
15: I'm a little different in that I think the American people are going to get whatever they vote and deserve. But the Iranian people have the potential to get what they don't deserve or to continue to get what they don't deserve, meaning I'm starting to see the government of Iran outside of the Revolutionary Guard now starting to side with the people and now starting to cave a little. And I'm seeing the Revolutionary Guard not budging. I'm worried about atrocities that could come with the Revolutionary Guard using a strong fist. That has me probably the most concerned. I don't think time is on their side. I think they're going broke. I think they're going to crumble. Like Victor Hansen Davis, I think, you know, this could be as significant as the Berlin Wall falling if it does. But I think there could be a lot of ugly leading into that. That's my concern. Do you share any of those concerns?
19: I do. I'm not sure that's a reason not to continue to try and cause.
15: No, I know, but that's where my mind is.
19: But yeah, you're right. There is a grave danger of those IRGC folks really doing some horrific things like they have been doing for a long time, especially in these last 6 months or so. They've done it a lot. I don't think we're going to be able to stop that from happening. And, you know, this is the thing. Well, the Iranian people just need to stay in prison because otherwise they're going to do mean things to them. If you ask the Iranian people that, there might be some that say, that's right, we should just hunker down and, you know, take it. It's okay. But I think the majority would say, heck no, we understand we may take some casualties here, but we want to be free. And I think those are the people we should be reaching out to support. And if we can hinder the IRGC from doing those horrific things, that's great. We don't need to go invade the country to do that. But it's not necessarily going to be clean, fast, or easy.
15: Closing moments with Stephen Bucci, Colonel. Top story on AP, Pakistan vows to defend Saudi Arabia against Iran-backed Houthis by whatever means. Gee, now we got the hothead Pakistan with the finger on.

0: A lot of retirement planning focuses on building wealth, but retirement itself introduces a different set of financial challenges. Some expected, some not. The question isn't whether you'll have enough money, it's whether you're prepared for the decisions that come with it.
1: One of the biggest financial risks in America right now is not a stock market crash, it is the inevitability of getting old. What is the biggest blind side that people miss on these costs, right? We see these, just that cliche saying of, oh, this is going to be so expensive and so it's going to be this and that. It's like, okay, I get it.

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1: President Trump hailing Tuesday's White House summit on artificial intelligence. Mark Mayfield has details.
2: Trump and House Speaker Mike Johnson hosted Elon Musk and the heads of Anthropic, OpenAI, NVIDIA, and others as fears grow over the rapid advancement of AI.
3: They love our country, they love the world, and they came together and they did something that few people really, it's almost like a constitution in a way.
2: Trump touted a document signed by the tech leaders that lays out a series of safety commitments around the advancement of AI. Trump said the leaders agreed to self-police themselves, and Johnson pledged government oversight without overregulation. The president said AI is vital to American growth and pledged that artificial intelligence will henceforth be called superintelligence. I'm Mark Mayfield.
1: Supreme Court is making it easier to deport some immigrants to countries that aren't their own.
4: On Tuesday, the High Court granted an emergency request from the Trump administration, blocking a lower court's ruling that had said such deportations are unlawful, saying the immigrants affected are not given a chance to raise concerns over safety risks before they're sent to countries to which they have no ties. In Tuesday's order, the Supreme Court said it would hear arguments on the case in December and then issue a definitive ruling. I'm Scott Carr.
1: Big night for all my California listeners. The candidates for governor are going to go head-to-head in their first debate.
5: Republican candidate Steve Hilton and Democratic candidate Javier Becerra will share the stage tonight for the first time since the June primary election. Most polls have Becerra with a commanding lead over Hilton, but it seems that Hilton is doing more of the Man of the People campaign events to help drum up support. It's the first time that voters will get a chance to hear directly from the candidates looking to lead the nation's most populous state and the fourth largest economy in the world. The debate will be broadcast on CNN starting at 6 p.m. I'm Jason Campadonia.
1: Well, here comes October, and with it, Halloween, and the push for a costume is on. It's an $860 million industry, but that's not for just people. I'm talking about for pets.
6: The National Retail Federation says 30 million people will dress up their pets for Halloween at a cost of about $30 per outfit. The American Kennel Club says most pets don't like costumes, but will allow for extra attention and treats. And you can dress up your cat, although they'll be less agreeable. But you could incorporate it into your costume if you're going full-on slasher, because cats have claws, very sharp claws. I'm Bree Tennis.
1: And that's your top five stories of the day. Succession star Kieran Culkin, 44. Veeps Tony Hale, 56. Fran Drescher, the nanny, is 69. And if it's your birthday, happy birthday. So glad you were born.
7: 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My morning show is your morning show with Michael Del Giorno.
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17: I just watched Senator Dan Sullivan's wife, Julie, saying Mary Peltola should be ashamed for the lies she's telling about Dan. I'm right there with you, Julie. Dan Sullivan is called one of the most effective U.S. senators, and his commitment to Alaska is legendary. It was Dan Sullivan who led the fight to overturn Biden's 70 executive orders shutting down development in Alaska. All 70 were overturned, one of the most consequential victories in Alaska history. Mary Peltola didn't show up for work in Congress, has a violent temper, and has told outrageous lies about Senator Sullivan. Alaska has fires, floods, and earthquakes. At least Mary Peltola is one disaster we can avoid by re-electing our strong, honest, effective U.S. Senator, Dan Sullivan. 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
1: Yeah, two things. I am not here to tell you how to think. I'm here to objectively tell you what's happening and give you things to think about. I'm also not here for you to tell me how to think either. So it's not that I ignore certain talkbacks. We will be respectful and have conversation and be free to agree or disagree, but we will not attack one another. I don't mind you having a different opinion. If you think SI solves everything, have at it. Good for you. I think this is ridiculous. And the notion of this pledge being compared to a constitution, well, now you get into the Joe Vigism. Now you're embarrassing yourself and you're insulting me. Former special counsel Jack Smith was on the Capitol Hill testifying before Senate Judiciary Committee, and it got heated.
2: Republicans have long maintained Smith used possibly illegal tactics while investigating President Trump's alleged efforts to challenge the results of the 2020 election.
3: I made those decisions without regard to President Trump's political association, activities, beliefs, or candidacy in the 2024 presidential election.
2: In his opening statement, Smith said the charges against President Trump were the result of the evidence. He went on to say that he stands by his decisions as special counsel, including bringing charges against Trump. Judiciary Chairman Senator Chuck Grassley has claimed Smith unconstitutionally subpoenaed phone records of more than a dozen Republican members of Congress. I'm Mark Mayfield.
1: Yeah, because he did. Secretary of War Pete Hegseth is expected to announce deep cuts to the military's top brass today.
4: Reports say Hegseth will call for a 20% reduction to the number of positions reserved for admirals and generals at the Pentagon during his State of the Force address from Quantico. Hegseth has previously referred to the cuts as less generals, more GIs. The changes to leadership positions is just one of the goals Hegseth will lay out. I'm Tammy Trujillo.
1: Braves, White Sox, Yankees, and Padres, all winners of Game 1 in the wild card of Major League Baseball. Games 2 are today. Braves, Phillies, 1 o'clock. White Sox, Astros will be at 4. Yankees, Red Sox at 7. Padres and Cubs late night at 9. President Trump has unveiled a new government website powered by AI, or is it SI? And says he will appoint a new AI czar, or is it an SI czar? Let's call the whole thing off. National correspondent Rory O'Neill is here with the latest. Good morning, Rory.
5: Does that make them the Cizar?
1: Okay, the Cizar. Please send all hate mail to Rory O'Neill at iHeartMedia.com.
5: America.gov is the website. America.gov. Essentially, it brings together under one roof all the federal government websites, and then it uses artificial intelligence, AISI, to scrub those websites and find the answer to the question you're asking. It's great because it's clean. You don't need to sign up for anything. You don't need to give them your email. You don't need a password, a fingerprint. There are no ads on it. Nothing pops up. You just go to America.gov and you type in questions like, how do I book a campsite at a national park? How do I renew my passport? How do I sign up for Medicare? And then it uses computer tech to get you answers to your questions, all in one neat, tidy little package.
1: Because we now trust the government. And then the AI czar, who I assume will be the SI czar. When will we hear that naming?
5: And yeah, we're still waiting to hear. Well, there's been some speculation that maybe the Treasury Secretary, Scott Bessent, is one of the names I've heard floating around. They may not want to pull someone from the industry directly because then, you know, what's their investment in that firm? Would they be siding with a company that then turns a profit for them? You want to avoid that kind of conflict of interest. So, yeah, Bessent is the interesting name I've seen floating around. He's been a front person on the nation's economy, of course, as Treasury Secretary, frequent guest on all the Sunday shows. And he's a name that Americans have gotten to know in the past couple of years.
1: So we trusted the government with Obamacare. How'd that work out? Or we trusted the government with COVID. How did that work out? Well, we trusted all these big tech people with social media. How did that work out? Now they're going to all self-govern and protect us.
5: Well, right. That's the Constitution they talked about. But non-binding, morally binding, I think, is the way the president described it. It's just an interesting turn. Since 2 weeks ago, all these guys were saying, help us from ourselves. We're going to destroy ourselves. And then 2 weeks later saying, nope, now the focus is we're going to beat China with SI.
1: The Constitution is a framework of law. There is no law in this pledge. Sorry. I still love my president. I still support my president. But no, I don't feel any better after this AISI renaming and pledge by any means. Rory will have more reporting for you tomorrow. Hey, one chance to live this Wednesday, September 30th, 2026. Make it count. Go make a difference in someone's life. Love someone else more than yourself. And cherish your own life. And we'll see you tomorrow morning for the next Your Morning Show.
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18: Fairbanks area weather for the remainder of this morning and into this afternoon. Looking at mostly cloudy skies with a good chance of some snow rolling in later on today. A high today near 36 with an overnight low tonight around 23.
19: What's happening?
20: Super intelligence. I will never stifle the growth.
21: Special counsel Jack Smith.
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23: Today's news.
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25: In the history of cinema, few films have been as successful as The Godfather. Francis Ford Coppola's gangster epic set a new standard, not just for movies about the mafia, but for movies in general. Although, if you talk to the people who made it, The Godfather's prospects for success were far from assured. In fact, before its release, they were pretty bleak.
26: And they said, we're finished, this is over. The movie's not going to work. You gotta get rid of those guys. It's a disaster.
25: Then Leave the Gun, Take the Cannoli. My co-host Mark Seal and I strip back the varnish of movie history and talk to never-before-heard-from sources to get at what really made the process so arduous. Leave the Gun, Take the Cannoli is based on my co-host Mark's best-selling book of the same title. And on this show, we call upon his years of research to help unpack the story behind The Godfather's birth from start to finish. We sift through innumerable accounts, many of them conflicting, and try to get to the truth of what really happened. Leave the Gun, Take the Cannoli features new and archival interviews with Francis Ford Coppola.
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23: Hi, Dad, this is Aaron.
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31: You know, America's produced like lots and lots of stuff. Just piles of stuff. The fact of the matter is all day long, every day, there are warehouses full of stuff getting just pushed off a cliff. All day, every day.
19: That's Ian Nagoski, who runs the Canary Records label.
31: A friend of mine said that what he loves is being the guy standing at the edge of the cliff, waving his arms, going, "Wait, no, let me look at those first before you throw them away. I think there might be some good stuff in there. I think there might be some stories. I don't think we should throw all those away yet."
19: We have a season, 10 episodes of stories from that realm, of things that were just barely saved, and in some cases, not saved at all. A bizarre tale of two infamous New Yorkers.
32: They booby-trapped their home and turned it into a shield fortress of ephemera.
19: A missing chapter of American music history.
31: There hasn't been a guess culturally that they matter. So they get thrown in the garbage.
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33: It's over. It's ephemeral. 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
5: Si, senor.
4: A dimly lit room deep within the bowels of the Armstrong and Getty Communications compound. The bowels, I tell you.
5: Oh.
4: And today, what
5: was my it? Bowels.
4: Today we're toiling under the title of the show.
5: Israelis say, let's roll and save airliner. Or if you prefer, are rape allegations the new national pastime?
4: Oh, boy. That's a rough one. Yeah, we do have some breaking news, or I don't know, what's the latest details? Maybe you have newer details than I do.
5: I have very new details.
4: On the flight that was supposed to land in Tel Aviv, Israel did not, and plunged, and looked like it was going to crash, and the pilot stabbed the other pilot, or what happened?
5: Co-pilot stabbed the pilot and tried to crash the airplane. Stabbed pilot fought back, yelled for help. Passengers, Todd Beamer in Flight 93 style, said, let's roll, and began beating on the terrorist. And several were wounded, blood everywhere.
4: So you just used a word that may have been completely inappropriate and unprofessional. Unless
5: checking
4: you-
5: if I can use the F word at this point. No, I can't. Blank you and blank anyone who says that. Well, he's a freaking Islamist terrorist piece of garbage.
4: Do we know that? Do we know that it's not just a guy whose wife was having an affair and he decided to kill himself? Like, apparently it's happened a couple of times on flights around the world.
5: It is entirely possible. And I salute your commitment to journalistic excellence, in contrast to the Cornell rape thing, which we'll talk about later. It is possible that the Omani Muslim man,
4: who was the co-pilot
5: of a plane full of Jews,
4: did not know this.
5: Might have been angry at his estranged wife. It's true.
4: Did he yell Allah Akbar as he stabbed the pilot and took over the plane?
5: That is not clear to me.
4: It was headed to Tel Aviv. I mean, it's certainly possible that he was going to do a 9/11 and fly it into a big building in Tel Aviv and kill a bunch of people.
5: Along with
4: everybody on the plane.
5: Mm-hmm.
4: Although yeah. I have had in recent years a couple of nut job suicidal weirdos who've apparently just wanted to die and performatively, like we've been talking about now for a couple of years. You can't just kill yourself in silence anymore. You've got to make a big spectacle out of it for some reason. It's a weird and troubling thing that is happening.
5: Right. Now, one official, and it doesn't make clear if he is an Israeli official or a Saudi official, as the plane made the emergency landing in Saudi Arabia. An official told a news outlet there, one pilot stabbed the other and tried to do a 9/11 as Israeli fighter jets were scrambled as a precaution.
4: Now, I know on the, I was watching News Nation and host actually asked their guest, is it appropriate to use the T word? Do we know anything about that yet? And at least at that time, but that information was a couple hours old. They weren't anywhere near thinking it was a terrorist thing at that point. But yeah.
5: There's an outside chance it's something other than that. Yeah, that's a fair criticism.
4: Well, I would like to nail it down, because if it is terrorism, then that's a pretty big deal.
5: Yeah, they know that the co-pilot who did the stabbings is an Omani national. Mossad suspects it was terrorism. Everybody suspects it was terrorism, yes.
4: Wow, do they have any sort of screening for Omani Muslim pilots flying plane loads of Jews to Israel?
5: Maybe have like undercover guys in the airline lunchroom say, hey, you know, occasionally we fly planes full of Israelis back home. What do you think of that, bro? Huh? Just to, you know, see what people say.
4: See if he mutters under his breath or anything.
5: Right. They drink the blood of children. Blah, blah, blah, blah, blah. Some sort of garbage. Anyway, the passengers and crew scrambled to defeat the knife-wielding lunatic, probably terrorist, and there were other pilots in the plane who rushed
4: them
5: to the cockpit and took over.
4: Lucky them. Otherwise, do we have a pilot on the plane? No. Do we have
5: a really skilled video gamer. You ever done a simulation?
4: Bus driver, that's a big vehicle.
5: Right.
4: Pretty soon they get down to disc jockeys, and that's when I get up and run up there and take over the plane.
5: I've got this year. I can take care of this year.
4: Oh, clear skies and 76 degrees. This will be a piece of cake.
5: Well, thank God it didn't come to that.
4: Yes.
5: The lighter side.
4: The good news is it did not come to a disc jockey landing the plane.
5: Right. Thank God.
4: For instance, the reason I said the morally binding Armstrong and Getty show is that's what happened yesterday at the White House. All the big tech leaders. And wow, was that some sort of picture? I have a feeling that's an historic picture that will be remembered years from now when the AI...
5: In one light or another.
4: Yes, in one light or another, when the AIS hits the AI fan and this all plays out. The picture of all the big government officials, including the President of the United States, right behind him, you got Elon, you got Jensen from NVIDIA, you got Anthropic... Dario, you got Zuckerberg. I mean, it's all of the already very important and powerful, but maybe soon to be the most powerful people on planet Earth.
5: Right.
4: With the President of the United States talking about this. And they all signed a morally binding? That's it. Boy, we're counting on it here, huh? We're really counting on the morally part. Oh, morally binding statement that they were going to police each other.
5: A morally binding statement, including Mark Zuckerberg. Why, that's hilarious. That is so cute. Hey, before you plunge on further, if our robot overlords do allow us to display that historic photo, Michael, it can only have one possible caption.
6: What is that?
4: What is
5: that? I have to ask you to listen to the show during the show. What the F type of AIS is.
7: What the
5: F
7: type of AI shit it is.
4: If we ever talk about AI and don't play that clip, we have failed. That is going to be the clip of the year, unless something amazing comes along. A morally binding agreement all those people signed to police each other is the theory here. Not sure exactly how that will work. I don't know how... Elon will keep an eye on Zuckerberg, and Zuckerberg will keep an eye on Dario and Anthropic, and I don't know how they'll know what they're doing, and then alert someone.
5: Right.
4: And then that someone would do what?
5: Well, the bully pulpit must remain bullying to even call them out. Hey, remember, you guys signed this, all right? Because that could have some persuasive power, but, you know, the next president's got to have to enforce that, unless our robot overlords have taken over in the next 2 years, which is certainly possible.
4: Morally binding.
5: Yeah.
4: Several people have mentioned, if you watched any of the videos coming out of the White House yesterday, several of these people who are the most powerful people in the world, running the most valuable companies in the world, are clearly somewhere on the spectrum, which is really interesting.
5: Yeah.
4: I mean, Dario seems to be, Elon is, Zuckerberg seems to be, according to a lot of people. That's on its own kind of interesting, isn't it?
5: Yeah, I would agree. I would agree.
4: And good news if you're neurodivergent, I guess, of the upside to it seems to be the ability to learn things, concentrate on things or something in some cases.
5: In some cases, yeah.
4: Right.
5: Yeah. I wouldn't wish for it.
4: No, I wasn't trying to claim that.
5: Yeah.
4: By any means. But, man, like, if you were watching Dario talk, he is a unique character. He would.
7: Really?
4: If you could press a button that might kill 10% of people, would you do it? No. Really?
7: Really?
5: Yeah, that's the problem. Not to get into this too far, but that's the problem if indeed these folks aren't neurodivergent. They frequently look at the world through eyes that don't recognize the way humanity actually thinks and acts.
4: Right. Right. Yeah. That is some photo. So as details come in on that flight landing.
5: You know, that the more I think about that, really, the more amazing and powerful bit of satire it becomes.
4: I agree. I thought that was really good. It was basically it was asking Dario, the guy who runs Anthropic, about the dangers of AI. And Dario said, well, if you could invent something that could help mankind in all these ways, but there's a 10% chance it would kill everybody, would you do it or not? And the host said, no.
5: No, of course not.
4: Which is what most of us are saying.
5: Right,
4: and Dario's response, the fake Dario on Saturday Night Live, was, really? like, really? shocked that you wouldn't do that. And I think you're right. They think differently about this equation than we do.
5: And I must return to my assertion a while back that in the same way the civilian leadership should control the military.
4: Yeah, right.
5: These guys are the generals. And whether they should get the decision of when to deploy the army or not seems self-evident to me. But given the fact that it's a private enterprise and, civilian control of AI does not appear in the Constitution, at least not by my reading. Not sure where to go with that other than have them sign a morally binding contract.
4: So the Fox News...

0: we think it might have.
1: Depends. Yeah, well, it depends what the particulars were, but there would have been a hellacious reaction.
0: Yeah, no kidding. Israel, unlike Trump, does not say we'll annihilate this or that or bomb this or that and then back off very often.
1: Right.
0: Let's start the show officially. I'm Jack Armstrong. He's Joe Getty on this. It is Wednesday, September 30th, last day of September, the year 2026. We're Armstrong and Getty, and we approve of this program.
1: Let's jump into action then. According to FCC rules and regulations, here we go at Mark.
2: Well, I think it is worth highlighting the positive benefits of AI, which will, or SI, pardon me.
3: Thank you.
2: Superintelligence. I think by far the most likely outcome is an age of abundance, where we don't have just a universal basic income, we have universal high income.
0: These conversations that are being had, we're very soon, like within a couple of years, going to live in a world where everybody has tons of money. Everyone in the United States has tons of money. That's what Elon's stating, like, it's just, yeah, of course.
1: I might rephrase it thusly. We're going to completely restructure the world economy. Where do you guys want to go for lunch? No, wait, whoa, ho, wait now.
0: We're going to completely restructure the way everything at all happens with human interactions in a way that has never happened in the history of the world.
1: And we're going to do it very quickly, practically suddenly.
0: Like next year.
1: Yes.
0: Anyway, what do you want for lunch?
1: Yeah.
0: Because it's not just the economy. It'll affect relationships, marriages, kids,
1: education.
0: Policing, education, absolutely everything.
1: Medicine, the intellectual world, everything.
0: Wow. Yeah. Have the inflation numbers come out yet? There are inflation numbers coming out today, too, which are going to be a pretty big deal. These are the last ones, I think, before the election. Anyway, we've got headlines on the way. Stay here.
4: Armstrong and Getty.
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7: 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Higher taxes, amnesty for illegals. Peltola even co-sponsored a bill putting biological men in women's shelters. 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Their agenda? Banning guns and shutting down Alaska oil and gas. Mary Peltola works for liberals, not Alaska. In the Senate, She'd be a rubber stamp for Chuck Schumer and a radical liberal agenda. Alaska, time to reject.

0: 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SLF PAC is responsible for the content of this advertising, paid for by SLF PAC, not authorized by any candidate or candidate's committee. www.slfpac.org.
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2: The more we learn about Dan Sullivan, the worse it gets. While Alaskans struggle to pay the bills, Sullivan was tripling his own net worth in D.C. and working against Alaska. Sullivan sided with the trawl fleet, gutting protections for small boat fishermen, and refusing to back efforts to limit bycatch. So it's no surprise that he got hundreds of thousands of dollars from big factory trawlers, the same Seattle executives destroying Alaska fisheries. Now we know that Sullivan was even invested in a foreign farmed salmon company, the biggest competitor to Alaska wild salmon in the world. When he sold the stock off, Sullivan made thousands of dollars for himself. And then he broke Congress's insider trading law, hiding the trade for months. Dan Sullivan keeps working for himself, and it costs Alaska way too much.
3: I'm Mary Peltola. I'm running for U.S. Senate, and I approve this message.
2: Paid for by Alaskans for Mary.
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1: I hope I'm not stealing one of Heather's headlines here, but this is some of the most amazing polling I remember seeing. Things are changing in our culture. Wall Street Journal polling: Americans want populist policies that defy traditional political labels. Republicans and Democrats alike want a whole bunch of your Bernie Elizabeth Warren style things that are unworkable, could be called socialism.
2: I read that with horror myself.
1: We got to go through the numbers on some of these different issues, like the number of people who want credit card companies to cap interest rates at 10%.
2: There's so much to say on this, so we'll get to it. We'll get to it.
1: Unbelievable.
2: 100%. Let's figure out who's reporting what. It's the lead story. Heather Myers filling in for Katie Green. Heather, take it away.
3: Yeah. Good morning to both of you. Let's talk about how the networks are covering the news this morning. From CNN, Israel-bound plane drops 17,000 feet after pilot reportedly stabbed. Same story from Fox News. A Fly Dubai passenger says the co-pilot apparently stabbed the captain before the Israel-bound jet plunged thousands of feet. And from ABC News, flight to Tel Aviv diverted to Saudi Arabia after a potential terror incident in the cockpit.
1: Oh, imagine the adrenaline these people had going with a 17,000-foot sudden drop, and then you're running up to the front of the plane and fighting a guy.
2: Oh, yeah, you'd fight a bull elephant at that point.
3: Yeah, hearing screaming coming from the cockpit, too, so unbelievable story.
1: Oh, yeah, right. Oh, man.
3: Details will continue to come out about that one all morning long. Let's get to the story from CNN. Supreme Court allows Trump to restart controversial deportations to countries that migrants have no connection to. From News Nation this morning, California bans shot gloves after ICE allocates $17 million for the technology.
1: What is it? Shock gloves?
2: Yeah.
1: I don't know what those
3: shock
1: are.
3: Shock gloves. Yeah, they're actually kind of like a taser, but in the form of a glove.
2: Yeah, I've ordered a couple of pair myself.
1: I need those for, I got two teenagers. I mean, come on.
3: Get me a pair then, too. All right, from ABC News, the TSA says it's taking away chairs at airport checkpoints nationwide, and TSA officers who check passengers' IDs now must stand.
1: Because?
2: Why?
3: They said it's because they will stay more alert if they're standing.
1: Huh. Well, that's one of the reasons I stand to do the radio show, is it keeps me more alert.
3: Don't fall asleep if you're checking.

0: people's IDs. All right, NBC News is reporting.
1: Chairs, okay.
0: Yeah, those little stools, you know, they sat on those little stools.
1: Never really bothered me that they're leaning on a stool as they check my...
2: Fine, whatever, yeah.
0: This story from ABC News is starting to go viral. Florida mom allegedly abandons four kids to go on a cruise. They took her into custody as she was coming off the cruise. And get this, they haven't released the ages of all of the kids, but two of them were 2 months old and 2 years old.
2: Oh, no. I was going to say it's all about the kids. If they're all teenagers, they're thinking this is the best week of my life.
1: Right. If I told my kids I'm going to be gone for a week, they'd say, oh, my God.
2: Wait, what? Right. But no, little kids, it's horrific. Clearly.
0: Yeah. Fox News is reporting an Ohio woman is suing after her surgeon allegedly amputated the wrong leg.
1: Whoops.
2: And I'm sorry, why is she suing?
1: I've got good news and bad news. The leg came off cleanly. There are no infections. Here's the bad news. Yeah.
0: Wrong one. Yikes. A quick story here from the Babylon Bee. Britain apologizes for disrupting whatever it was that nice Muslim men were doing.
2: Oh, that's great. Well done.
3: Armstrong and Getty.
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4: Every hunter knows that the wilderness is full of surprises. 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
5: It never made sense what law enforcement was saying to us. How could she have just gone down there and accidentally died? How could there have been no marks on her?
6: All theories are out there, you know, everything from murder to UFOs to Bigfoot.
4: This season on Blood Trails, we're following the trail of seven cases that start in the field and end in the shadows, where missing persons reports, half-buried evidence, and whispered suspicions blur the line between hunting story and homicide.
7: I just instantly started freaking out, yelling to the world, "What's going on?" I yelled, "Help." I mean, I'm out in the middle of nowhere. I had no idea what was going on.
4: From the frozen woods of Maine to the mountains of Montana, from an archery opener gone wrong in Wisconsin to a father's last walk through the Minnesota deer woods, each story begins with a hunter stepping into the wild, but not all of them come back.
7: You know, you just got an empty feeling. What do you say? He's not here with us. And all it was pop.
4: I'm Jordan Sillars. Join me as we track the truth through tangled cover and cold case files, where every trail tells a story, and every story leaves its own trail of blood. Blood Trails.
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1: Well, guys, artificial intelligence continues to dominate the news. And today in Washington, President Trump unveiled a new AI-powered website that joins thousands of government sites into one called America.gov. Russian hackers were like, this will save us so much time.
2: Thank you. Thank you so much.
1: Yeah, everyone's afraid of AI and nobody trusts the federal government. So Trump was like, let's combine them. Let's, like a Reese's peanut butter cup of doom.
3: You know. You know, that's political humor, kind of, but that's really funny.
4: Yeah, that's
3: maybe
4: a good joke.
3: Maybe it's just that Fallon comes at it with goodwill, but yeah. That's funny.
4: Reese's peanut butter cup of doom. That's funny. His first thought I had when they're going to be a new government website. Oh, cool. The fraudsters, Kevin, they have a portal for one-stop shopping to figure out which programs they can lie their way into millions of dollars from. As illegals in prison or whatever the heck they are signing up. Which Americans might be okay with based on a new Wall Street Journal story that's out today about the popularity of populism and a whole bunch of like Bernie Elizabeth Warren-style programs that majorities are in favor of. Let's just pick one for fun. Cap credit card interest rates at 10%. Just under 80% of Americans are in favor of that. 79%. To me, all you need to do is discuss this one example. People are either too dumb or uneducated. Those are different things. Or just in an angry mood or some or a combination of all three. But that would be disastrous. You don't realize that if you capped the credit card companies at an interest rate of 10%, that they're going to have way lower limits and be way more strict on who gets a credit card. Okay. You, who think they ought to lower it to 10%, probably are not going to have a credit card anymore.
5: I would say virtually all of those people will be immediately booted off their credit cards, but you still have to pay what you owe. Yeah, almost immediately. There may be no book that we have cited, particularly me. Joe, good to meet you. How are you? Good. Me too. Good. More than The Myth of the Rational Voter by, what's the bloke's name? I can never remember it. Brian Kaplan. And he deals with like four systemic biases that voters have. And it's way more than chance. It's a human tendency to misperceive certain things, to get wrong certain things about economics. And the number one a bias is anti-market bias. People systematically underestimate the social benefits of markets and the price mechanism. They're inclined, and this is going to apply over and over again, which is why I'm interjecting with it. They are inclined to interpret profits as transfers from consumers to businesses rather than as incentives for production, innovation, investment, and efficient allocation. They don't understand what prices are.
4: But I'm not very smart. And my first thought was with the credit card, well, then they're going to like either not let me have one or have a very low limit or something.
5: Right.
4: They're not in. They're not a charity. They're not doing this for fun. So I'll tell you, there's several angles to this. There's that, what you just said from the book. There's all the different items we're going to go through and how incredibly popular they are. But then there's the moment we're in politically. Do you know who's behind the idea of capping credit card interest rates at 10%? Bernie Sanders on the left and Josh Hawley on the right are behind that plan.
5: Populist nonsense.
4: Populism in both parties, which is the point of this Wall Street Journal article, is that vast majorities, Republicans and Democrats, are in favor of this stuff. That's the moment we're living in right now.
6: Yeah, good.
5: I will at some point, and maybe we just cancel mailbag and do it later, because I want to keep talking about this. I will try to illustrate why this sort of thing, this very sort of thing, is that, I was going to say first step, more like 23rd step, down the road to serfdom. How we become poor, sad, French-style, British-style, innovation-free socialist losers by capping credit card rates. Yes.
4: I don't know which is a handier number because we got both in front of us. Broken down by party or the overall number, they're both interesting. But for instance, this one, which is just completely unworkable. Cap childcare costs for working families.
5: Right.
4: How in the hell are you going to do that? Have a cap on childcare costs for working families. Given the fact that your individual family, I don't know what decisions you're making. If you're if you're deciding to have a babysitter 15 hours a day when you don't need that, and you've decided to pay them $25 an hour, that's on you.
5: And let's talk about what the pricing mechanism is doing or not doing in this case. So you're going to put your small child in the care of somebody you refuse to pay what the market says it's worth. You're going to artificially clamp down how much money they make. So somebody who's worth $30 an hour can't get it.
4: Right.
5: So all you're going to get is people willing to do the job for $20 an hour. Crappy people.
4: Yeah, there's lots
5: of desperate people. Good Lord.
4: There's lots of different reasons. It's a completely unworkable idea. But 90% of Democrats, 61% of Republicans, and 2/3 of independents think it's a good idea. And the overall number, I don't have that in front of me, but it's got to be dang near 80%. I mean, incredibly popular. That absolutely unworkable idea. I mean, there's just no way you could make that work.
5: The only way you could make it work, quote unquote, is that your out-of-pocket cost will be capped, and the rest will be paid for by your fellow taxpayers wealth confiscation and, you know.
4: So then it's just wealth redistribution.
5: Right, exactly, yeah.
4: Passing laws to ban surprise medical bills. What the hell does that even mean? 94% of Democrats, almost 90% of Republicans and independents.
5: That one's less obvious to me as a terrible policy. There's some subtleties there.
4: I'd like to know what the definition is of these.
5: I've been reading about this. It has to do with you check in for a procedure and all of a sudden you're besieged by bills from people you have no idea looked at your stuff or did anything. Nobody cleared it. It just comes out of nowhere. And there's no way to verify they did what they did. The Trump administration has actually reformed that somewhat in a good way. But that's a regulation. That's not a price cap.
4: Anytime you brush up against the healthcare thing, it gets complicated. For instance, the whole cap the maximum prices of prescription drugs. There's so many different ways that this and that is happening. But that would just flat doing that is going to lead to all kinds of market disruption.
5: Mm-hmm.
4: And overwhelmingly popular, like 90% of people want to do it. What do you make of the, what used to stop this from happening?
5: The fact that those in charge knew these were terrible policies that in the, not even long term, but in the medium term would be ruinous. So they're like, I'm not going to go down this road. This would be terrible.
4: That's what I was assuming, that because people have always been kind of ill-informed about the ramifications of some of these decisions, like capping interest rates on credit cards. And I think if you talk to them for most people for 10 minutes, you could explain to them why that's going to actually make things worse for you than better.
5: Right.
4: But I guess at some point, most of our history, you've had politicians that knew that was a bad idea, and so they wouldn't go down that road.
5: Yeah.
4: But now you got a Bernie and a Josh Hawley getting together and realizing easy to get votes on that.
5: Exactly. The problem with a lot of populist policies is that the leaders, quote unquote, in charge no longer lead. It's that wonderful, wonderful saying, Jack, that you brought us a number of years ago. What was it about? Tell me which direction the people are going.
4: Mm-hmm.
5: And I will what?
4: Run out and get in front of them.
5: For I am their leader.
4: Exactly.
5: Yeah, exactly. There's no leadership. There's no wisdom. It's just pandering to the mob sentiment at the moment. And not even trying to explain, okay, here's why that would be a terrible idea for childcare. That's out the window because it's all about, given the trillions of dollars, if you wanted to take the most cynical view of politicians from, you know, the moment the human beings organize themselves to the present day, you would say that they that they just want to get power. Every election cycle, that's what they're about. You got two things going on right now. Number one, there's the trillions and trillions and trillions of dollars flowing through the federal government. If you can get power just for a little while, it is enormously profitable for you. And so the long-term consequences of your policies, they don't enter into it. You're never held responsible for them anyway, or you've made enough money that it doesn't matter. And the second thing is misinformation, you know, the populist, the whole internet thing is just, people are awash in it. The voice of reason is no longer heard. So you have this sort of idiotic populism. Well, idiotic is too, that's too lazy. Populism for policies that will be ruinous before very long at all. And Josh Hawley knows that. He knows it 100%. He knows it. He can explain why it's a ruinous policy better than I can. And he's advocating for it because he knows it'll get him power. Or maybe get the Republican Party power, if you want to say he's a party beast.
4: And make things worse for his constituents.
5: Yes.
4: Significantly worse. Right. At least one paragraph out of the Wall Street Journal article on why this is such a unique time in our nation's history. I mean, this has not happened before. In just a second, first we need to tell you all about Rough Greens, because you want to get more good years out of your dog's life, more years where it's your dog is happy and healthy, and you can do that with Rough Greens.
5: Yeah, I'm a shameless capitalist, so I appreciate them talking about the return on investment of Rough Greens in your dog's bowl, sprinkling it on top of their current food. 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
4: Yeah, so you add Rough Greens to your dog's already food, right? 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
5: 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Woof.
4: Before we take a break and we can go through some of these different policy ideas that everybody agrees on later, but I thought this was interesting. Americans in both parties back government-imposed price caps and other market interventions to make life more affordable, suggesting new support for populist ideas that were once outside the political mainstream that are now popular with Republicans, Democrats, and independents. That's the takeaway of the new Wall Street Journal survey that asked respondents what they want out of their government. Voters of all partisan stripes strongly support capping the cost of prescription drugs, childcare, and credit card interest rates in a way that, well, just hasn't happened in the past.
5: Yeah, yeah. I would like to quote men, women more eloquent than myself explaining why this is such a terrible thing coming up. Stay with us.
4: Wow. May you live in interesting times. Lots on the way. Stay here.
0: Armstrong and Getty.
6: The midterm elections are heating up. Congressional control and President Trump's agenda hang in the balance. Every headline has the potential to shift the odds. According to Kelsey's new midterms hub, Democrats have a 62% chance to control the Senate. And in a key Senate race, James Tallarico is currently trading at 59% to beat Ken Paxton. That means a $100 trade pays out $67 with a win. 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
9: 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Now we know that Sullivan was even invested in a foreign farmed salmon company, the biggest competitor to Alaska wild salmon in the world. When he sold the stock off, Sullivan made thousands of dollars for himself. And then he broke Congress's insider trading law, hiding the trade for months. Dan Sullivan keeps working for himself, and it costs Alaska way too much.
10: I'm Mary Peltola. I'm running for U.S. Senate, and I approve this message.
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12: Fairbanks area weather for the remainder of this morning and into this afternoon. Looking at mostly cloudy skies with a good chance of some snow rolling in later on today. A high today near 36 with an overnight low tonight around 23.
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15: 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Spotify comes along. They changed the game. Pandora was still trying to be kind of like radio in a way. 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Apple's 0.7, YouTube Music 0.7. Spotify pays 0.4 cents per stream, same as Amazon, and then Pandora's down to 0.1. 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
1: We are so clearly, and I just don't think there's any way to stop it, gonna become Great Britain.
2: Yes.
1: It just 100%. We're screaming that direction. And it doesn't matter if Elon or whoever talks about how that, no, this is a country where you can do things and be who you want to be and all these. Nope.
2: And it's the reason for our lifestyles and our opportunities and the rest of it. Yeah, we pedal to the metal on the road to serfdom. Absolutely. To quote Hayek. And the point of his book, which we'll touch on a little bit, it's not just that free markets are wonderful. The point of his book is that, and I will quote Hayek himself, any government intervention leads inevitably, well, this is an oversimplification, to dictatorship. His actual claim is that comprehensive central economic planning creates institutional pressures that progressively undermine individual choice, the rule of law, democratic government, and ultimately political liberty. And he's absolutely right. Adam Smith, 250 years ago, wrote a book called The Theory of Moral Sentiments. He's better known for the other book. But
1: Wealth of Nations,
2: which is a humdinger. A little old-timey.
1: But, it's about a whale. It's a captain. He's trying to catch a whale.
2: Unbelievable. Some guy with tattoos. Yeah. But anyway, in The Theory of Moral Sentiments, Smith talks about would-be central planners, a man of systems, someone so confident in his own wisdom and design for society that he forgets that people he proposes to direct have their own minds and purposes. And they might respond well to incentives, but not to dictates. So Smith finds that economic freedom coordinates the actions of people who don't share the same objectives with amazing efficiency. So the baker wants income. The customer wants bread. The employee wants wages. The entrepreneur wants to build something. The investor wants a return. There's no need for an overseer to direct them. Acting freely, their different purposes and personal energies create cooperation. And Smith's insight, his book was not about virtue. It was almost about the opposite. People with different purposes are incentivized to benefit each other when everyone is at liberty to choose. But socialism does the opposite. Instead of allowing millions of people to direct their lives and in doing so coordinate their lives accidentally but incredibly efficiently, again, political actors decide what is to be produced, who's to produce it, and who's allowed to buy it and at what cost. And the mechanism isn't cooperation anymore, it's coercion. Which is why you end up with the loss of the rule of law and the rest of it that Hayek was talking about. One of my favorite internet thinkers, Krzysztof Szawiński, summarizes some of these great books, and his stuff on the road to serfdom is so good. It's several steps. One, plan the whole economy. Someone must decide what gets made, who gets what, since people don't naturally agree on one set of priorities. Every economy is millions of simultaneous decisions. A plan requires someone to override them all, which means someone must have the power to do so. Two, those decisions are too big and detailed for normal democratic debates, way too slow. So power shifts to a smaller group who can just act, the technocrats. Parliaments are, and then he goes into why it's too slow. So emergency powers, expert committees, regulatory agencies, democratic legitimacy becomes an obstacle to efficiency. Three, fixed laws everyone can rely on get replaced by case-by-case rulings because a plan needs flexibility, not predictability. Rules of law require knowing in advance what the rules are. A plan requires adjusting them as conditions change. So the moment the rules become flexible, they are no longer rules, they are instruments. And then step four, dissent becomes a problem to manage, not an opinion to vote on. The plan can't work if people are free to ignore it. So opposition stops being legitimate political competition and becomes sabotage. The language follows. Enemies of progress, deniers, those who put their selfish interests above the common good. Then five, enforcing all that selects for people most willing to be ruthless. Hayek phrased it as the worst get on top. It's negative moral selection. The scrupulous drop out. The system rewards those who can enforce without hesitation, punish without guilt, and comply without question. Over time, it doesn't just attract the worst, it produces them.
1: Oh, comply without question hurt my heart.
2: And then six, since economics.
1: I know that crowd.
2: Oh, yeah. Oh, we see them all in action, folks? COVID? Black Lives Matter, wokeism. So six, since economics touches everything, your job, your home, your speech, your children's education, your access to healthcare, controlling the economy ends up controlling your whole life. There's no private sphere left because every private decision has an economic dimension and the economy belongs to the plan. That's the serfdom. And Hayek's insight, to summarize, was not that the government is always wrong. It was that the logic of planning is self-compounding. Each step makes the next one necessary. And each power grab requires a larger one to enforce it. You don't plan your way to serfdom. You slide one reasonable emergency measure at a time until the slide is the system.
1: Yeah, clearly. That's what's going to happen, by the way. Anybody want to bet me?
2: You know what? The best we can do, I think, is to, and I mean all of us, is to fight it and jam that breakdown as hard as you possibly can so the oppression comes later, so fewer people are oppressed total.
1: Few more of the numbers, and we can talk about this more later. The Wall Street Journal saying this is an unseen before populist moment. Both parties liking this sort of stuff. Limit rent increases to 5% above the rate of inflation. So rent control, 2/3 of Americans like that.
2: So again, planners will decide who buys what and at what price and in what quantities.
1: Pass Medicare for All, 60%. Raise the minimum wage to $20 per hour, which has been a disaster in California, almost 60%. Tax people who have over $1 billion at a higher rate. All these different sorts of things that Elizabeth Warren and Bernie have been pitching for years. Now, vast majorities love. What?
0: Armstrong and Getty.
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4: We'll get to the big AI conference they had at the White House yesterday a little bit later, and we're still trying to nail down, was that a 9/11 style attempted Islamist hijacking of a plane over there in the Middle East, or was it a suicidal pilot who stabbed his co-pilot and then everybody had to take over? If you don't know that story, stay tuned. It's dramatic.
5: At this point, it's walking like a duck and quacking like a duck.
4: Well,
5: we're holding off on identifying the bird for now.
4: Netanyahu just gave a speech, and he held back on calling it a hijacking, at least so far. We'll talk about it later. Whenever the story broke of the college gang rape frat thing, was it over the weekend? Anyway, when I first saw it, I thought, you know, I'm not in the mood for one of these stories. So I just took in the few headlines that reached my ears before I could switch to something else from major newscasts that presented it as a clear-cut case of gang rape of an unconscious girl, and these guys are monsters. Then Joe brought us the actual details from the story yesterday that made it look like, you know, much more nuanced than that description. To say the least. And I was surprised to see last night as I flipped on the evening newscast, they're still presenting it as clear-cut case of gang raping college monsters that the college did not prosecute back in the day. What a horror. Which, as you pointed out yesterday, I don't know why this didn't occur to me immediately. Since when do modern colleges really, you know, give the benefit of the doubt to male aggressive sexual behavior? When has that been the case?
5: Let's err to the side of letting the kids be kids and have lots of sex.
4: Letting men be men.
5: Right.
4: Yeah, the guy,
5: right,
4: boys,
5: yeah,
4: being boys. Well, we'll err to the side of, well, they say they didn't do it, so.
5: Here's a little sampling of the news coverage. Michael, 46, please.
6: New questions about how Cornell University handled what a former student now alleges was a gang rape involving seven fraternity brothers. New York Governor Kathy Hochul, a member of Cornell's board, is calling for an independent investigation, saying the case raises serious questions about Cornell's campus culture. In an explosive lawsuit, that former student included these vile Snapchat messages from the fraternity brothers during the alleged assault. Free expletive, like you can walk in and whip it out. The case sparking outrage on social media and on campus.
5: To me, this has become a really useful study in people making use of lurid headlines to advance their own particular, you know, cause, needs, political careers, etc. I've got a list of
4: pretty rough for those college kids if they're not guilty of a horrifying crime.
5: Let the countersuits begin. They should hire the best lawyers in America and begin countersuing their asses off. So you've got Kathy Hochul making populist noises about independent investigations, whether the school fulfilled its duty to protect students. Hochul wants the board of trustees to appoint outside attorneys to scrutinize the university's response. The mayor of Ithaca, New York, where Cornell is, called for a moratorium on student event permits due to the school's appalling response to the allegations. We'll get to why that's idiotic in a minute. Of course, AOC weighed in denouncing the school's culture of rape.
4: Oh, how many interviews have I seen with college kids, including I was listening to NPR this morning, where it's just soundbite after soundbite of college girls saying, and I don't feel safe, and I never have, and you know, we have a culture around here of allowing rape and all this different sorts of stuff.
5: The student body president said, we want to know what happened in this case and what went wrong. What's happening here is, because it's so useful, people who are not letting a crisis or a headline go to waste are framing this as, are you against gang rape or are you for it? Skipping over the question of whether one occurred. As we were discussing yesterday, back in 2024, the young woman involved, the alleged victim, Jane Doe, went to the cops because rumors were flying around the campus at Cornell about what had happened and her participation in it.
4: Yeah.
5: And she issued a 6-page statement which made clear that though the activities were lurid and unhealthy and immoral and drug-fueled and the rest of it...
4: Not good for your psyche for anyone.
5: Oh, just a terrible idea, in short. That she was not unwilling as a participant and was not incoherent. And in fact, when she decided she is really wasted and tired and I want to go home, everybody said, okay, see ya, and she went home. Now, why she has now changed her story completely and has filed this suit is in the eye of the beholder. I will let y'all, you know, guess. Is it regret? Is it greed? Is it, did she hold back on the first police report to cover up for her rapists? I doubt it, but it's possible. But here is, of all people, the obnoxious, progressive, Me Too, Sonny Hostin of The View discussing this case in 43 on Michael. We'll play them one at a time.
7: I actually have the statement that Jane Doe wrote at that time. And
8: just give it to us in a sentence. We don't have a lot of time.
7: It's several pages long.
8: I know, but
7: it's 9 pages long. And I will say that under current New York State law, voluntary intoxication or drug use, and she voluntarily drank a lot. She voluntarily snorted ketamine off of one of the boys' body parts.
9: Though she was highly intoxicated, yes, when she arrived, yes, at the frat house.
7: She was highly intoxicated, but had made plans to meet one of the young men. She allowed other boys and consented to other boys snorting ketamine off of her body. And under New York law, voluntary intoxication or drug use that merely impairs judgment does not legally constitute an inability to consent to sexual activity. Right. Mm. So that means if you voluntarily ingest drugs, you voluntarily take alcohol, you can agree to have threesomes, which in her statement, she agreed to have 2 separate threesomes.
4: Wow.
7: One boy did walk in. One young man did walk in and say, everybody out. So there was one person, mm-hmm, that did that. And according to her statement, 3 of the young men did not touch her.
5: So, and Sonny, three of the 7 who are now being named, shamed, and fired from their jobs never touched her.
4: I've never watched The View, and most clips I've heard over the years have been
5: wise decision.
4: Awful. Yeah. I didn't realize Sonny Hostin was a former prosecutor of these kind of cases.
5: Yeah,
4: was what she did for a living, and that's why she stepped in with this factual information that nobody was available to everyone, by the way. It's not like this, you couldn't have sought this out if you were doing a big network piece for this story, but they had no interest in this information.
5: Yeah, she is obnoxious and I can't stand her, but that was her specialty, sex offenses. Let's skip to 4D5, Michael.
8: Yeah, but she was intoxicated. How did she
7: under even... Under New York law, again, under New York law, voluntary intoxication, if you voluntarily drink 10 beers,
8: yeah,
7: and you voluntarily ingest ketamine, but that intoxication...
8: That doesn't have anything to do with the fact that the guys attacked her, whether she's drunk or not.
7: Well, according to her statement, she says they did not attack her. Her statement in 2024, she...
9: My issue is with this New York law, though.
7: She consented to the sexual activity. She consented to it according to her own statement in 2024. Now, I prosecuted sex crimes for 10 years. I believe women. I am not saying that we shouldn't believe her, but in 2024, she said one thing,
8: right,
7: and now in 2026, she's saying another thing.
5: Right.
4: That one she-wolf. Who's that other woman? Everybody?
5: Joy Behar.
4: Oh, she's hard to take.
5: Evil. She's an evil blot upon the face of mankind. Yeah. Yeah, nobody attacked anybody. Go ahead, sorry.
4: I was going to say of Joy Behar, stop looking both ways when you step off a curb. Would you do that for me?
5: I appreciate that. Yes. What was I going to say? She was desperate to say attacked her, even though that's clearly not true. Oh, in her world, though, and look, I'm the first person to tell you there's a difference between men and women. As I sent my girls off to college, I had different concerns than when I sent my son off to college.
4: I'm sure.
5: I'm the first person to admit that. On the other hand, what the evil, malignant witch Joy Behar is asking for is a situation where a bunch of college kids all get wasted together and decide to have sex, and the men are guilty of terrible felonies, and the woman is the victim, even though she invited the sexual congress. So
4: that's an unworkable way to structure society.
5: Oh, no, it's horrible. New York, and look, as a dad of the girls, am I, like, not really unhappy with the fellas? Yeah, of course I am. But I cut short my list of all the people piling on trying to make their political or sociological points based on the assumption that there was a rape here. That is not only an open question in the way that everyone is innocent until proven guilty, but in this case, there's an enormous question mark over that very question.
4: Not
5: so
4: if you
5: slow
4: take
5: the in, F down.
4: Certainly not if you take in most mainstream news. They make it pretty clear what they're insinuating is happening. And then they immediately go to interviews with college.

0: Oh, yeah. Everyone once already lost his job. He had a pretty good job with Wells Fargo.
1: Oh, my God.
0: Wells Fargo. Hey, dudes, you're going to be on the receiving end of a very, very expensive lawsuit. Hey, I got wasted and had sex in college, too. Now, is iHeart going to, and all of the great companies we work with across the country, are they all going to fire me now? Never anything within an inch of consensual. Never. I find that activity abhorrent. And look, these guys, they might have exactly the same attitude as I do. To hurt a woman or do something with her she didn't want, it sickens me. Not only could I not sexually perform, I would weep over my lost soul, okay? And I got high and had sex!
1: I was on the non-consensual end one time.
0: Good Lord.
1: And I didn't have the moral courage to stop it.
0: An aggressive woman, huh?
1: Quite.
0: A she-devil, a succubus, if you will. So here's a word from our friends, and I'm sure they're delighted to be associated with the last... few thoughts. NordVPN, your online life is busy. 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That's why you need NordVPN. 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
1: Who were the college kids that were on the steps of the Capitol and they were portrayed as evil monsters by CNN and everyone else? Remember? A punchable face, that crowd.
0: Right. Or the poor Duke lacrosse guys.
1: Well, I was thinking about this particular story because they ended up suing CNN and other companies and getting tons of money. So if I'm a big media outlet, be careful how you portray these stories. You could end up really regretting it.
0: Because all those media outlets, they know about that 2024 police report as they're portraying this.
1: Right. More on the way, stay here.
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5: 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Their agenda? 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

0: Wales, not Alaska. In the Senate, she'd be a rubber stamp for Chuck Schumer and a radical liberal agenda. Alaska, time to reject Mary Peltola again. 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
1: Thanks to weight loss drugs, Illinois Governor J.B. Pritzker says he's lost 80 pounds, reaching his lifelong goal of seeing his penis.
2: Oh, my God. Wow.
3: Just a little cleverness would be nice. Even a little.
2: That's a mean-spirited fat joke, I'll tell you that.
3: The guy's pro-mutilating children in the name of radical gender theory. Why don't we stick with that?
2: I don't know. Do you want to hurt the guy? I assume you do. You don't like the fact that he's pro-mutilating children. If you want to make a really mean joke to hurt the guy's feelings, joke that he is too fat to see his own penis.
3: No, I don't want to do that. I want to discuss the issues.
2: Oh, well,
3: childish,
2: aren't you? Childish
3: sledgehammer. This is idiotic.
2: We talked about this at the beginning of the football season. Way more games overseas this year. Going to be one every single week. And they've got it scheduled to increase over the years. And I feel like it's a bit of a squeezing the golden goose until it dies situation. Because I don't know anybody who's a fan of their team in the United States who likes it when their team is over in London or Rio or whatever. And you got the time change and somebody loses home field advantage and just all if I got a team that's playoff bound, I don't want this interruption. But the NFL thinks that they can make this a global sport and make a ton of money. That's why it's interesting that the Colts Commanders game in London this Sunday, tickets are incredibly slow and they're having to cut the prices way down to try to not have an embarrassingly small crowd there for the game and have. You know, that's not a good look for the NFL in the United States or the NFL in Europe or anywhere.
3: No.
2: It's not surprising to me.
3: Neither team has like a super high profile at this point. And you'd have to have that to get people interested in going to see what's this NFL thing all about? What's all this then? But they've had quite a few games in London already.
2: Yeah.
3: And or the fans of the team think, you know, honey, this is a good excuse to go to London. We'll go to the game and then see the, you know, Big Ben or whatever. We'll see how it
2: goes. But at some point, don't people have to be into the sport? Are there any high schools in Europe where they have football teams? Is that a common thing? Like, every high school in America has a football team? Do kids grow up playing that or having any knowledge of it at all whatsoever?
3: Very small handful.
2: It's got to be small.
3: Mostly connected to American military bases.
2: And I realize
3: American schools.
2: I suppose they're trying to grow it slowly over the years, but...
3: Right.
2: Mm-hmm. Squeeze the golden goose. That's what everybody does. You take the golden goose and you just keep squeezing it and wringing it out. And I think there's more gold in there. And the goose is going... Quit.
4: Barbaric.
3: There are a lot of venture capitalists. That's precisely what they do over and over again. Then they go hunting for a new golden goose when the first one dies.
2: Yeah. First one's on the table. Doctor trying to bring it back to life. That's when the venture capitalist gets out. What is going on with that hijacking in Israel? We need to check in on that story.
0: Armstrong and Getty.
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9: Fairbanks area weather for the remainder of this morning and into this afternoon. Looking at mostly cloudy skies with a good chance of some snow rolling in later on today. A high today near 36 with an overnight low tonight around 23.
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2: 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Coldness and heartlessness are undermining today's suspense movies. The end. 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
0: As well as from all the citizen critics out there.
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0: We'll find some useful tips.
3: This is in German. Do not buy unless you speak German. As you can tell from this review, I speak English and not German. Because we won the war.
2: Well,
1: and some pretty useless tips.
3: Oh, it has wall-to-wall profanity and vulgar language.
4: Can't you just make a movie about mobsters where they don't swear?
0: We'll uncover some startling truths. September 11th was still more than a week away.
4: He claiming Mr. Rogers had something to do with 9/11?
3: I think he's not claiming it. I think he's about to prove it, Greg.
0: We'll go on a journey of self-discovery.
4: Night of the Comet is one of the greatest movies. Yeah. Well,
3: no, it's not, but...
4: I immediately back off this.
0: And confront our own shameful opinions.
4: Why should the pros who get, at least they get paid for it? Why don't I want to do this for free? Like, my opinion on, what was that band that I really got out in front of?
3: The New Radicals.
4: The New Radicals. Yeah, I was like, I think this guy's like the next Stevie Wonder.
1: But mostly, it'll be a bunch of nonsense like this.
4: Yeah, use Bing.
3: Use Bing.
4: Let me Bing it.
3: Yeah, I'm going to Bing this.
4: Bing?
3: Bing.
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1: Watching some dramatic footage on my phone. Explain that in just a second.
2: Because Jack has Trump derangement syndrome, he won't admit the biggest story of the day is probably that the Strait of Hormuz are open, or is be open. We're practically to pre-war levels of oil shipments going through the Strait, and the part that's not there is the Iranian stuff that we're blocking off. So the squeeze them hard strategy is really working. So stay with us. Details to come if Jack let us do this with this hatred.
1: So I was just watching some of the videos that have come out of that flight that was supposed to land in a commercial flight that was supposed to land in Tel Aviv, Israel. Pilot killed the co-pilot. And what was he up to? Not exactly sure yet. The plane landed.
2: It's vice versa. Or have they changed now to the pilot was the baddie?
1: Whichever. Somebody flying a plane killed somebody else who was supposed to be flying the plane, I guess. Well, let's get Ian Pannell's report here from ABC, and then I can fill in some of the videos I was just watching. Holy crap.
3: As the plane was about an hour from landing, it then suddenly suffered a rapid descent, plunging from 34,000 feet to 16,000 in 3 minutes. This was over Saudi Arabia. Passengers on board telling Israeli media the plane lost control after some kind of struggle between the pilots. Some have said one of the pilots was stabbed with a knife and that there was a lot of blood. They say fellow passengers disarmed the attacker and it was able to land.
1: One pilot stabbed the other pilot. There's lots of blood. Ugh. Were the doors open? Did they not have the locked all the time doors like we have in the United States?
2: I was thinking about that very question because a lot of the somehow the cockpit door was opened by somebody because passengers helped to subdue the terrorist, the attacker.
1: Let Ian finish, and then I want to talk about these videos I've been watching during the commercial break.
3: Eyewitnesses are saying one of the pilots was stabbed with a knife and that there was a lot of blood on board. They say fellow passengers disarmed the attacker. An Israeli passenger telling Channel 12 News in Israel, there were moments when we were sure this was the end. We heard screams and screams, and then we saw that the cockpit was being opened and there was blood there. An Israeli source telling ABC News, it is now being treated as a terror incident, and as you would expect, Prime Minister Netanyahu is being kept updated.
1: Yeah, but is it a jihadist terror incident? Is that what they mean by terror incident? So my question was, so Joe brought us the information that this is a man of the Muslim faith?
2: He's an Omani national, it's virtually certain, yeah.
1: Who did the stabbing?
2: Correct.
1: Which means it could be a 9/11 style. This guy was going to crash the plane into, you know, a tall building in Tel Aviv or something. Who knows what? Or there have been a couple of cases in recent years where you just have a really depressed / crazy suicidal pilot who decides to end his life by taking a plane into the ground. And is it that? So would you? But calling it terrorism, does that mean it's not that? The depressed pilot thing?
2: Well, yeah, I think, yeah, that would be fair. Although I was about to interject as you were asking me for a fact, it's not like I'm on the ground in Riyadh doing original reporting.
1: There's Joe Getty on the ground in Riyadh.
4: Jack, the scene here is chaotic at best.
2: No, I'm just reading reports, obviously, that we're getting. And this is the infamous first 24 hours. After a crazy incident. On the other hand, as I said earlier, it's walking like a duck and quacking
1: like
2: a duck.
1: Oh, my God.
2: Are you watching more videos?
1: I wish I hadn't clicked on that one.
2: Oh,
1: so
2: golly bloody.
1: There's a bunch of videos out. The first one I watched, I don't think I would do this. So this is a woman sitting in the back of the plane, and the plane is clearly at a very steep angle going down.
2: Yeah.
1: You can see some passengers are crying. I assume at this point they've already heard the screams because there were screams from the cockpit, I guess, when the stabbing happened. So obviously the plane is pointing down. The stabbing has already happened. And you decide you're going to get out your phone? I don't think that would cross my mind. I realize I'm not of the generation where the first thing you do always is get your phone out. But these are my last seconds on Earth. I'm going to get a video of it. What? Why?
2: To show whom? Your phone will be atomized. Yeah, I would text and or call loved ones.
1: Even if I'm going to survive it, this is not how I'm spending the most crucial, am I going to make it here moments of my life.
2: Right.
1: It just seems like a weird thing to do. Anyway.
2: Hey, let's get some good shots of this.
1: So again, that's pretty dramatic. And you've got people that are staying in their seats and are just crying. You've got some people just like looking around like, what should I do? A couple of dudes are in the, what do you call it? The
2: aisle.
1: Aisle. There you go. Mm-hmm. Couldn't come up with that word. In the aisle and trying to figure out what to do at this point. Then I saw another video where guys are running toward the front. And then I just clicked on this video, which I haven't watched all of yet. But it's up close of the bleeding pilot. It's just a stabbed guy with his shirt open and blood all over the place.
2: Oh, boy.
1: So there's lots of videos coming out of this flight.
2: Oh, boy.
1: That's the world we live in. Somebody brought this up on the 25th anniversary of 9/11. Think how different that event would be now because of cell phones. All of those people that jumped out of the building, for instance, would have been posting things on their Instagram or videos or whatever for their kids. And maybe, you know, whatever. The people inside the plane, it'd be rough. But this one's kind of rough.
2: Yeah, I would say.
1: For better or worse.
2: I will be highly interested to know what the facts are here. But given the current unrest and the battle of radical Islam against all of the West, including Israel, it wouldn't be surprising that a plane full of Jews would be the target of a Muslim fanatic.
1: Maybe I lack imagination, but this person appears to be like tending to the doctor with one hand.
2: Tending to the doctor?
1: Or I was wondering if it's a doctor. Who is a doctor. And so my mind got confused. Tending to the stabbed pilot. And I'm wondering if this is a doctor. But clearly tending to the stabbed, bleeding, still alive pilot with one hand while holding their phone and recording it with the other. Why? I think we've been overtaken by I have to get video of this, whether it's our kids' first steps, which I've done and regretted, or helping out on a terrorist incident, or there's a horrifying, somebody's being beaten to death at a bar. Rather than fight, help, or call 911 or something, I've got to get my phone out. So I got to try to deal with this with one hand while I get the video. That's weird.
2: Yeah, I don't know, unless the guy was not a doctor and he was getting medical advice from one on the phone, but I don't know. I have no idea.
1: Yeah, I don't think that's what's going on there.
2: No,
1: it's weird. Yeah. We have become very weird beasts.
2: I'd say, yeah.
1: But I would imagine at some point we're going to have Dubai passengers cower and scream as plane plunges in suspected jihadist terrorist attack. So at least the New York Post is calling it a suspected jihadist terrorist attack. Of course, it could be suspected by radio hosts. It doesn't have to be suspected officially.
2: You got Nomani trying to crash an airplane full of Jews. I mean, come on. I sit ready to be corrected, if indeed the evidence shows it's not what it appears to be. Quack, quack.
1: Of course,
2: quack.
1: The critical information would be, is this guy tied to Iran or in any way, or is he just an angry Muslim who hates Jews?
2: Well, if he's an Islamist, then he is tied to Iran. It's part of the same movement. You know, whether formally or informally. Thank you very much. Here's another excellent point. Your car is spying on you. Not necessarily, but it might be. Here's a true story. Guy's insurance jumps over 20%. He's got no accident, no tickets. So he wants to figure out who reported him, what was going on. 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
2: 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Your car should take you places, not take you for a ride.
1: Well, speaking of your car spying on you, did I tell this story? I meant to. So now that Grok is integrated into the Tesla. So the other day, I decided it was going to be pizza night at home. And I said, hey, Grok. She said, yeah. What can I do for you? I said, what's the name of that pizza place on Lake Boulevard? She said the name. I said, yeah, can you dial them up so I can order a pizza and drive me there? She said, sure. Phone rings. They answer the phone. And my car is driving me to the pizza place. Wow. What the hell kind of, what is that?
2: But it's amazing.
1: It is amazing and very handy, and I really like that tech. But that's a lot of information that is in your vehicle that can be spread around.
2: Oh, man. That's right. I was so hypnotized by the idea of a good pizza that the liberty, the surveillance aspects of the story eluded me.
1: And I'm sitting there, like, with my hands folded or in my lap or whatever, this whole conversation. You know, what's that pizza place? Yeah, can you dial that up and drive me to the pizza place? All of that all right. gets taken care of.
2: If there could only be one topping on pizza for the rest of your life, what is the indispensable topping?
1: Italian sausage.
2: Mm, Michael?
5: Pepperoni.
2: For the longest time, I was a pepperoni guy. I think I may be on team sausage now.
1: Mm.
2: But it's definitely one of the, you should never probably eat it ever, meats. It's got to have it.
1: Why shouldn't you eat sausage? What are
2: it's
1: you?
2: It's not good for you.
1: What are you, a monk? What is life for? What is the point of being alive?
2: A long, healthy life. Lean muscle mass, etc. give me the sausage pizza, please. Onions, too, on mine.
1: My number one go-to pizza, and I came to it fairly late in life, is Hawaiian pizza. That's my number one go-to.
2: Yeah, yeah. It's an enjoyable za. To me, that's a... It's your alternate pizza. It's like barbecue chicken pizza, which I also love. No more than one out of three pizzas should be your alternate pizza, your non-red sauce pizza to me. That's the right ratio. Somewhere between 20 to 30%.
1: My problem is that in a modern world, I'm disappointed by my pizza more often than I'm excited. It's almost never as good as I want it to be. And I don't know what it is about the modern world.
2: But you don't have a go-to one or two that are...
1: I live in a college town that doesn't really have good pizza because they're all young Asian girls. We have lots of bad Thai, but...
2: I thought this was America.
1: I know. But even places people recommend to me, I don't know if I have invented a standard that can't be met. And that wasn't true when we were at the convention in Chicago. My standards were met, and I was very pleased with those pizzas.
2: So I was just going to ask whether your COVID thing, if you're hard of tasting now, but clearly no. Holy cow, did I eat a lot of pizza in Chicago when we were there?
1: I know, it was awesome.
2: Oh my God, I think I gained 5 pounds. So good.
1: 5 pounds of democracy.
2: You know, if you don't like Chicago-style pizza, the thick stuff, that's fine. We can still be friends.
1: No, I can't.
2: I won't turn my back on you.
1: I won't be friends with you. Actually, one of my friends who I really, really like, he's from Chicago, and he hates Chicago-style pizza. He's a thin-crust guy.
2: That's why we ran him out. That's why he's not in Chicago anymore. We wouldn't have him.
1: So there was an AI summit at the White House yesterday with all the most important people on planet Earth pretty much gathered together talking about AI. We can bring in some of those highlights in hour three.
2: Also, as I mentioned earlier, Iran is squeezing. The blockade is working. Trump finally is winning this contest. All indications are things are heading in a positive direction with Iran.
1: Awesome. Stay tuned.
0: Armstrong and Getty.
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1: Ross Sorkin, who you may or may not know, not a Trump fan, if you know his work, gushing over that new AI government website that they announced yesterday and how great it is and all the different things it can do. We'll have to talk about that later. Sounds fantastic.
2: What the type of AI shit it is?
1: Good,
3: no,
1: good
3: this is the good stuff. So stay with us for that. It has become very, very clear in the last several days that the squeeze, the United States military, I hate, it's always about Trump.
1: I know.
3: Trump obsession.
1: Some of my favorite podcasts, they get sucked into the angle this Trump plays in this. No. Can't you discuss this without getting into that? People are so used to it, they can't stop themselves.
3: They don't even know they're doing it.
1: I know.
3: Yeah. Yeah. And look, you can't separate the president from the conduct of a military conflict. But the squeeze that we are putting on Iran, specifically their oil shipment and other international commerce via the seas, is working. First of all, the oil shipments through the Straits of Hormuz are at roughly 80% of what they were before the war. That 20% that's missing is substantially Iran's own shipments, which we are choking off. So we have control of the strait, or so it would seem.
1: Yeah.
3: It's not perfect. It's not unimpeachable control, but it's control.
1: Yeah, I didn't understand that. That's a misleading stat that, of course, the mainstream media is not making clear to you, that when it's at 80%, that's as good as it can get, because the rest of it was Iran's oil, and we don't want it to get out.
3: It's certainly close, yeah. Iran used to export about 2 million barrels of oil per day through the strait. Today, the number is zero.
1: Good.
3: Not to mention all the other commodities that move in and out of Iran by sea or by air, because no airlines are flying in or out now either, thanks to our blockade. And as Aaron McLean makes the point in the Free Press, It appears, and who knows, we're talking about dead-ender religious fanatics, it appears Iran is getting very, very close to the point where they do have to make a deal.
1: Right.
3: Or things will crumble internally.
1: Treasury Secretary Scott Bessent saying the other day, they're down to their last 2 weeks of oil that they got out there on boats somewhere. And when that's gone, they've got nothing to trade. Nothing.
3: Right. Right. So more on that topic, speaking of Scott Bessent and the Treasury Department, he kicks ass, by the way. Speaking of Trump, Trump gets zero credit for all of the, you know, gay people or women or whatever he appoints to incredibly high office. And I don't care. I want Scott Bessent to be good at his job. I don't care who he finds himself romantically attracted to. It's all idiotic. But if you're going to fixate on that, how about you give a little credit where it's due, you lying hypocrites? Anyway, back to Iran. It's increasingly difficult for commercial airlines to fly in or out of Iran, and few international carriers fly there at all. The regime's financial system is also in a vice. The Iranian rial fell to a record low against the dollar. The day before the war began in February, it was like 1.7 rial for a dollar. Now it's 2.5. Radical devotion to a revolutionary cause can take a regime far, but even deeply ruthless and motivated ruling cliques need cash to pay their gunmen and the bureaucrats, and they are rapidly running out of it.
1: Cool. Of course, the idea would be that they make some sort of deal. But if they collapse, because there is talk that protests have started again in various places.
3: Right. In spite of watching 40,000 of your countrymen gunned down in the streets, you're like, F it, I've had enough. I'm going out to the streets.
1: And
3: ooh, that's discontent.
1: You are brave and a patriot.
3: Yes. Mm-hmm.
1: But if the regime collapses, nobody knows what that would look like.
3: Yeah, yeah. One should mention the proxies when one discusses Iran, and they are hoovers. They suck up cash like crazy for weapons and paying their gunmen and food and the rest of it. So, and what's really interesting is the Gulf states increasingly openly, everybody but that's not Iran is saying, yeah, you know, we'd all be better off. We could all embrace the future and like develop our economies and keep hold of our regimes if Iran was out of here. So there are more and more noises about cooperating with the U.S. and Israel.
1: We've teased like five different interesting things we've got coming up in the rest of the show, including the murder conviction of that former American Idol star who clearly killed his wife. I mean, I don't know why the jury had to deliberate for 3 hours. Maybe they wanted to get a free lunch out of it or something. That was a pretty clear-cut case.
3: I've got a better one than that.
1: Oh, really?
3: I'll tell you about it, yeah.
1: Cool. All on the way. If you miss it, get the podcast, Armstrong and Getty On Demand.
4: Armstrong and Getty.
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1: Jack Armstrong and Joe Getty.
2: Armstrong and Getty.
3: And now, here's Armstrong and Getty.
4: President met with those top tech execs for hours behind closed doors. Some in that room have sounded the alarm. Anthropic CEO Dario Amodei has warned AI could be a risk to humanity itself if left unchecked.
5: The mechanism, how we address those risks, is still under discussion.
4: But for weeks, the president has dismissed those concerns, rejecting calls to regulate AI as a globalist scheme and repeatedly describing AI fears as a hoax.
6: Yeah, so that's Rachel Scott, ABC News, reporting on the big AI summit at the White House yesterday. Just a little more from the general report. Then we'll get into some of the individual comments, which are, especially Elon's, are just amazing.
4: There will be no federal guardrails on AI. Instead, the president announced several companies have signed a voluntary joint agreement, suggesting industry leaders should implement internal measures to monitor and check their own AI models, partner with external auditors to review their systems, and create an independent committee of a board of directors. But none of that is legally binding. The president was asked what compels these companies to follow through.
7: Is it binding in any way?
8: I think it's morally binding, yeah.
6: Morally binding.
9: No, okay.
6: What would we be getting if we had a Democrat president? Would they be full speed ahead on some sort of guardrails? Or I don't know. The politics of the whole AI thing are kind of all over the place.
9: Right. You'd have public statements that would probably be like, we need to regulate this. Just the way Democrats always talk about anything, you know, the government needs to get involved. But if they would actually do anything is a different question, because what to do
6: right. And
9: how to do it is just, nobody knows. Dario doesn't have any idea.
6: Speaking of Dario, who runs Anthropic, which is about to have a $19 trillion IPO or something like that.
10: Really?
6: Really? Here's what he had to say yesterday.
11: Look, I mean, I will say what I've always said, which is that AI has incredible benefits. I've talked about the medical benefits of the technology. As the president has said, you know, whoever wins AI wins. I think that's very important. But I think the technology has very real risks. And, you know, the mechanism, how we address those risks is still under discussion. But we all need to work together to make sure that we can win and we can win safely. If we do this right, we work with the president and everyone here, we can win safely.
6: Well, maybe you don't trust Dario from Anthropic. I'm sure you trust Mark Zuckerberg of Meta explaining how some of this is going to work, I guess.
12: The basic idea is that we want to give the American people and our customers confidence that the technology works in the way that we intend.
6: Yeah, right?
12: Every company is building something that's a little bit different. You know, having one set of standards for what everyone should want to build. People want to do some different things. But I think what we can all agree on is that the American public and our customers want to know that what we're building is working in the way that we all intend. So we drafted a set of principles and commitments around building robust internal controls and detecting if there are any issues with the technology, coupled with multiple layers of auditing and controls, starting with internal risk review, external auditors and evaluators, and agreeing that we're going to have all of our boards of directors independently review the reports that come from the auditors. I think that these are good steps forward.
9: Now, if you'll excuse me, I've got to get back to torturing the souls of the damned. Mark Zuckerberg, a.k.a. Satan.
6: So, if you saw the photo they took at the end, it reminded me of that famous painting, which is apocryphal, but close enough, of all the founding fathers there at the Constitutional Convention or, you know, drafting, building our government, and talking and all that sort of stuff. This was similar, I think. You had the president of the United States with all of these guys, Dario and Elon and Zuckerberg and everybody standing around there. And someday I think that photo will look back on it and think we had no idea what we were unleashing, or that was the beginning of all this greatness, or however we'll look at it. But that was a moment yesterday. That was a lot of power and a lot of the future for humanity on planet Earth right there in that little group of people.
9: it may be looked upon as the inflection point where humanity woke up and blah, blah, blah. Or it may be, look, all four horsemen of the apocalypse in one picture. You know, one of those damn spam things you get, horrifying pictures from history that they're always pestering you to click on. It might be one of those.
6: So here's a couple of not too long Elon clips where he's talking about, you know, the upside and how great it's going to be. And to me, most people must think this isn't going to come true. Because if you actually believed what he's saying is going to come true, I feel like everybody would be talking about this nonstop. Right. Here we go.
10: Sorry, the question was about Age of Abundance.
13: The future? Because people looking at this will be worried, particularly laptop jobs. What are they going to do in the future?
10: Well, I think it is worth highlighting the positive benefits of AI, which will, or SI, pardon me.
14: Thank you.
10: Super intelligence. I think by far the most likely outcome is an age of abundance, where we don't have just universal basic income, we have universal high income.
6: Everybody's going to have, universal means everyone, everyone's going to have a high income given to them by some entity. Nobody ever quite explains what that would be, so you don't have to work if you don't want to. We'll also have these benefits.
10: People speak about medical benefits. I think but maybe it's worth talking a bit more about that. When you have robots and you have super intelligence, it means that everyone in the world can have better medical care than anyone here, including me. And wouldn't that be wonderful?
6: Tremendous medical care, but no job or purpose in life. Somebody asked Elon about jobs. What are people going to be doing for a living out there?
13: Not if they haven't got a job.
10: Well, jobs are going to change. Jobs have always changed. Being a computer used to be a job. It used to be buildings full of people doing calculations. But now digital computers do those tasks. And I don't think anyone is pining to go back and do calculations all day to do bank interest rates, which is what they used to do. So I think we'll see an evolution of roles. And as the president has mentioned, it's not as though unemployment has increased. In fact, there's a tremendous demand for people. So I think the most likely outcome, and it's probably worth looking at the most likely outcome, is one which is incredibly beneficial, and it's a future that if you could look into the future, it is a future you would want.
9: He is brilliant, and he's completely wrong. It is such a truism that I hesitate to even say it. Every psychologist, every religion, every philosophy that's ever swayed more than 36 people in the history of mankind has said you've got to have a life of purpose. And for all of us, for all of time, part of that purpose has been providing for ourselves and our family. It's the way we're built. And then we search for, you know, higher up on Maslow's hierarchy of needs and relationship with God, ultimately, blah, blah, blah. But if you remove all purpose from people's lives, and they're just going to sit around writing poetry. Poetry about what? What feelings are they expressing? How comfortable they are? Or how they've got nothing to do? They're bored to death. They just do drugs and have sex. But nobody's going to have any sex anymore. I tell you what.
6: I feel like the media is doing such a bad job of asking questions around this. I would love to have my shot at talking to Elon or President Trump or whoever about this. Okay, universal high income. Are we kind of pretending here that all politics are going to disappear around this issue? Who's getting the universal high income when? What is the distribution method? How are you gathering it from these companies? Why are the companies voluntarily giving up all this money to the government, who's then going to redistribute it? How much of a cut is the government taking? What about people who, like me, you know, people that are old? We've been saving our whole lives preparing for a retirement that we thought we had to plan for. Do we get the universal high income? No, you don't get it because you've already saved. Okay, is that what it's going to be? Or how does this work? Or do I get it in addition to what I've saved, which means I got a lot more money than somebody who's starting out as a 25-year-old who's starting in on his universal high income? Is he going to be envious of what I have or angry? Or is he going to be a political block that's saying, take some from those of us? You're pretending that politics are going to disappear around this issue.
9: Right, right. And a thought just occurred to me. We've talked about this so many times, and it was not until now that a light bulb went off in my head. To again cite Religion, the good book, "This too shall pass." What happens when the inevitable occurs and the status quo, that is what Elon Musk is talking about, and we're talking about the enormous disruptions to lives and souls and all, what happens when that ends and people have become utterly unable to do anything productive, provide for themselves, or even bother to have sex?
6: Well, why do you see it ending?
9: Because everything does.
6: You don't think the new robot AI world will continue to produce enough money for everybody to live on for, I mean, nothing lasts forever, but
9: right,
6: for the
9: right,
6: foreseeable right, future, it certainly could last many, many decades.
9: If you want my prediction, it is this. If this stuff comes true, even substantially, the human population on Earth will plunge. It'll make the current low sub-replacement rate, birth rates look like a horny Mormon family. I mean, there will be no babies.
6: But
9: and a certain very smallish sect of humans will go back to the old ways and how they coexist with the modern robot computer no sex world. I don't know.
6: I won't belabor this because we talked about it a lot, and we'll be talking about it a lot as this unfolds probably over next year or whenever it's going to happen. But so when do the checks start going out to who? And what about the guy who made $180,000 a year

0: his stewardship or something or other. I don't know. 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
1: How has nobody asked Elon or Amade or any of these people the question about, well, some houses are bigger than others. Who's going to live in the big houses and who's going to live in the small houses? I mean, how is this going to shake out?
0: Well, right. And let's have Steven Pinker and the Pope and I don't know who else. All weigh in on the question. That's the question. I'm less worried about robots chainsawing my head off.
1: Yeah, I'm not worried about that at all.
0: Right. Well,
1: social unrest.
0: I mean, that would hurt like crazy for a minute.
1: There easily could be tremendous social unrest.
0: I mean, vroom, vroom, vroom, vroom, vroom. Hold still, human. You're not worried about that at all?
1: Is that the way it's going to talk? Okay, stay tuned. More on the way.
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1: We are the NFHS. 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
1: The chain Roundtable Pizza recently announced a new collaboration with Dr. Pepper to offer a Dr. Pepper barbecue pizza. And after you eat it, you'll also be collaborating with a doctor.
2: That's a funny joke. What?
3: I don't know. I wasn't amused.
2: Wow.
3: I don't know why.
2: Oh, that's a fine joke.
3: Did we come up with a plan? We decided we didn't have enough time for what we were going to do.
2: I have a feature. Michael, prepare the all-purpose music. I have a feature I'd like to call Those Wacky Democrats. And coming up next segment, true crimes. I mean, crazy true crimes, including Tennessee. I think Tennessee is going to execute a woman for the first time in 200 years.
3: Whoa.
2: And I don't think it's right.
3: What'd she do, steal her neighbor's possum?
2: Way worse than that. Anyway, your wacky Democrats. Here's a Shelley Hedden. She's a Democratic candidate for the North Carolina House of Representatives. She is running to restore human decency. According to her website, she's the gal who posted that Trump voters belong in Nazi ovens. She was at Dachau, a concentration camp I happened to visit in Germany. And she decided to pose in front of the ovens, take a picture of herself smiling big. Concentration camp in Germany. This is where Trump supporters belong. Oh, my Lord.
3: Wow, what a joke.
2: Oh, my God. Trust me, when I was there, I was not looking for opportunities for partisan humor as I contemplated man's horrific inhumanity to man.
3: Ugh. Do they have a gift shop and, like, sell T-shirts and stuff?
2: No.
3: Good.
2: No, they have a bookstore, as I recall.
3: That makes sense.
2: For more learning about it, yeah. And then you've got the Angie Nixon character. This is the black gal in Florida who always wears the fuchsia dresses, like the bright pink dresses. I don't know your alternate colors. I'm a guy. I think that's fuchsia. It could be chartreuse. I don't know. But I think chartreuse is green. But anyway.
3: I have no idea, actually.
2: She's an avowed democratic socialist. She owns two homes, raked in at least $270,000 last year, not to mention her husband's income, which she did not have to report. She's also in serious trouble because she owes back taxes and student loans and refuses to pay them and is bitching online about how crazy it is. Your girl here over here is on payment plan to pay the IRS $12,000 back. And listen, I ain't made $105 billion, but you making me pay $12,000 to the feds? Like, really? That's what we're doing? And they took some of the taxes away anyway. So you're a socialist and you're complaining that you have to pay your very small percentage of taxes? And you haven't paid your student loans back and you've got liens? Like, no wonder you're a socialist, because you can't run your own damn life.
3: Chartreuse is a vivid yellow green, which I couldn't have told you for $1 million.
2: True.
3: Great true crime stuff coming up. Stay tuned.
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14: On September 16th, 1961, Betty and Barney Hill cut their vacation short and decided to drive home.
15: They were having difficulty finding their way around the city, and Barney decided he just wanted to drive home, knowing that they would arrive at their home on New Hampshire's seacoast at about 2 o'clock in the morning.
14: What they saw that night in the New Hampshire sky would change everything.
16: I began walking across the highway, looking up at the object with the binoculars, putting them down, shaking my head, saying, well, this just can't be true. I don't believe it.
14: A light in the sky.
15: At first she thought of a falling star, but she realized that falling stars don't fall upwards, and that's what this one was doing.
14: 2 years later, the Hills would undergo hypnosis.
17: He's trying to start the car, it won't start. And the men are coming towards us. And I think, well, I can't get away from this. If I get the car door open, I can run in the woods and hide.
14: That became known the world over.
18: Dr. Simon gave me a post-hypnotic suggestion. He said, if I wanted to, I could sketch the star map. But if I didn't want to, I didn't have to. So about 2 weeks later, I sketched it.
14: Their account has been scrutinized.
19: Under the influence of hypnosis, especially if you're highly hypnotizable, you are even more susceptible to contamination and distortion.
14: By scientists, skeptics, theorists, and believers.
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14: 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Were the Hills confused about what they saw, or did they have an encounter with beings not of this world? 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
1: After deliberating less than 3 hours, an Ohio jury has found former pastor and one-time American Idol contestant Caleb Flynn guilty of killing his wife Ashley and staging the murder to look like a home invasion.
2: We, the jury in this case, being duly impaneled and sworn, find the defendant, Caleb C. Flynn, guilty of murder.
1: Flynn breaking down as the verdict was read.
3: Gonna have to discuss this like it's a TV show, the way we often do with these true crime things, and not that, you know, the reality of it. Because if you get into the reality of it, it's a little, you know, it's brutal
4: to talk about. I get it like more it's a reality TV show than you want for the next story. So,
3: you know, he murdered his wife, mom of their kids, or whatever. These people that come up with these stupid plans. This guy was I haven't watched American Idol in 20 years, but he was made it fairly far on American Idol. And
4: who cares?
3: Good looking guy and a good looking wife who he murdered and made it look like it was a home break in to be with his also hot, really, really young girlfriend. Hear more detail. It took 3 hours to convict him because what you're about to hear.
1: Flynn's defense attorneys argued his wife, Ashley, a school teacher, was fatally shot in the head while in bed during a home burglary back in February. Flynn, who said he had been on the couch and in their two young daughters' bedroom when the shooting occurred, made this 911 call sounding frantic.
5: Somebody broke into my home. Somebody broke into my home and shot my wife.
3: Okay. Real enough sounding. Here's more of the prosecution, though.
1: But prosecutors maintained it was a cover-up and argued Flynn was motivated by a nearly two-year-long affair with a woman he'd met at his church. That former mistress emotionally testified about the more than 100,000 messages they exchanged and read several where they discussed wanting Flynn's wife dead. That former mistress testifying Flynn texted her just hours before his wife was killed.
6: Did they say actions will come tomorrow?
7: Yes.
6: Do you remember him saying, I choose you?
7: Yes.
6: And about to be free?
7: Yes.
3: He and his hot young girlfriend texted each other over 100,000 times, which seems like a lot of texting even for lovers, including putting in text, sure wish my wife was dead, wish I could kill my wife so we could be together, etc., etc.
4: And the audio wasn't great there, but I think the action goes down tomorrow. Yeah, I'll be free. Yes. Okay. You know, you're just as dead when a stupid person kills you.
3: Yeah.
4: You're contemplating killing your spouse. Don't. You're not smart enough to pull it off. You're going to go to prison, and you're a monster.
3: I'm surprised it took 3 hours for the jury to come to that. I don't know what the, you know, various instructions were from the judge and various things they need to consider, but yeah. Wow.
4: And, well, it could be they got fed first and figured might as well enjoy a nice sandwich.
3: I'd actually like to more. Maybe I'll look into this. I'd like to know more about when did the girlfriend dump him? Like after, I wonder if like right after she found out, oh, somebody broke into your house and killed your wife. Yeah, I don't think that's what happened. We're not seeing each other anymore. I wonder how quickly she came to that conclusion.
4: Yeah, that's a good question. I know the

0: Affairs of the heart are complicated and people do stupid stuff, you know, present company included. But the whole, I remember a car dealer once said to us, a guy who's willing to lie for me will eventually lie to me. And the number of people who don't recognize that, yeah, I'm going to bump off my wife or whatever, then we'll have a wonderful and healthy relationship together.
1: Right. Right. I'm the kind of guy who, if I meet somebody I like better, I, instead of breaking up with the person I'm currently with, I kill them and try to stage a crime. So, want to get married?
0: Why, yes. All right. So, this one's thornier. I was arrested by the headline, no pun intended, Tennessee to execute a woman for the first time in over 200 years. Hmm. Her name is Krista Pike. She was 18 years old when, with a couple of chums, somehow lured into the woods and tortured and murdered a young girl.
1: Oof, that's rough.
0: Yes, yes. It's horrible.
1: She was 18?
0: She was 18. It was an unspeakable crime. She was, and there's really no dispute of this, repeatedly abused, raped and neglected as a child.
1: Oh man, that's the, now you're into the In Cold Blood territory where Truman Capote right. lays out the upbringing of these two murderers and makes you think, yeah, what are you supposed to do with these people?
0: And I could go into the details. I don't think our purposes are served by doing that.
1: Wow, that's
0: suffice
1: brutal.
0: It to say, every time she could have been safe or saved, she was betrayed and abused more by the adults in her life, including the social services in, I believe it was North Carolina, where she grew up.
1: What a horrifying
0: There's
1: deal.
0: Evidence her mother drank heavily during her pregnancy. She has bipolar disorder, et cetera, et cetera. And again, terrible, terrible crime, just terrible crime. But so this is your young woman who's going to be executed. And here's the part that really bothers me. And I get this on a practical level for our justice system. It was her boyfriend, and another teen girl. Boyfriend ineligible for the death sentence because he was 17 years old at the time of the crime. She was 18. He was sentenced to life in prison, but is now eligible for parole. The other teen girl, Shadala Peterson, agreed to testify against the other two and received probation for the torture murder.
1: So the guy, because the guy is a certain number of days younger, he's going to be out.
0: Might have been 3 days. I don't know, but I mean, it might as well have been. Yeah.
1: If he is a certain number of days older, he might be being executed. That seems nuts. And then the person that also participated, but helps you get the other two.
0: Right.
1: Gets nothing?
0: Gets probation.
1: Wow.
0: Like she, I don't know, shoplifted from the local Target.
1: I'm not trouble. Smart enough to figure out why that doesn't work, but it sure doesn't feel like it works. If the point of this stuff is to protect society, either to send a message to other would-be bad people that you shouldn't do this, the penalties are swift, or so that these people can't do it again, I don't think it works on any level here.
0: Right.
1: Either one of those things aren't satisfied by this result.
0: Commit an act as horrendous as you like. Just be the first, referring to the prisoner's dilemma, be the first person to turn and say, I'll testify, but I got to get a really good deal. Just do that immediately.
1: And then obviously, if the idea is to protect society, well, you got two people who participated in this sort of a heinous crime who are going to be out on the street.
0: And then one who gets executed. It's just too arbitrary.
1: Wow.
0: That's my problem with it. And this
1: That's
0: girl never
1: one.
0: Had a damn chance
1: no.
0: in life. No, look, I know plenty of people have lives like that and don't torture nor murder anybody. I get that.
1: And if we go with the, there are reasons it's okay to strangle your three babies to death or this particular
0: right.
1: case,
0: yeah.
1: Then we get into a real problematic situation.
0: Yeah, she's the first person executed for a crime committed at age 18 in Tennessee's modern death penalty history, for what it's worth. But anyway, you know, you think what you want about the death penalty, super divisive. I just found that troubling. Speaking of Lindsay Clancy, as you did, her fat, megalomaniac, psychopath, in my opinion, lawyer, is now, he went into court, was it yesterday?
1: Yeah.
0: And said, look, there's no evidence she even did this. Right. That wasn't even in an investigation.
1: Right.
0: So Are you kidding?
1: If you weren't following the first trial, the strategy was, oh, yeah, she killed the kids. We're not denying that at all. But it's not her fault because of psychosis and all this different sort of stuff. Now he's going to go with she didn't kill her kids. There's no evidence of that. What? So you're hoping to find a jury? Maybe this is a strategy. There's no way they can find a jury but you're hoping to find a jury that doesn't already know that she killed her kids?
0: This feels like a bargaining chip to me. I mean, first of all, the absurdity of it. He's saying Massachusetts law says you have to agree, you have to stipulate that your defendant did what they're being accused of to use the insanity plea. You can't say, not only did they not do it, they're also insane. So if you happen to decide they did do it, well, they're insane, like I said. That's not a thing, is the case.
1: Right, right.
0: On the other hand, what this feels like to me, and again, I'm not a trial attorney. Lord knows if you are one, perhaps you could weigh in. Drop us an email, mailbag@armstrongandgetty.com. 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What this feels like to me is the most likely outcome, the prosecution is going to be nervous about retrying this case because the jury was deadlocked 11-1 in favor of acquitting. So they're thinking, all right, we got to get this chick behind bars of a mental institution, whatever, for as long as possible, not only for moral reasons and legal reasons, but as prosecutors, we've got to stand up for those poor little kids. And the defense attorney saying, I am going to go nuclear on every single aspect of this trial and string it out and make your lives miserable and dispute every single fact. Now let's talk deal. Mm. That's what it feels like to me.
1: Wow. Could be. This will be something to watch. And the country's watching. So we want to talk to the crowd out there. You don't wear loafers, I'm guessing.
0: And, you own zero ascots.
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10: Mary Peltola's already been to Washington and was already rejected by Alaskans for having voted with Biden 95% of the time. Higher taxes, amnesty for illegals. Peltola even co-sponsored a bill putting biological men in women's shelters. When it mattered most, Peltola sided with D.C. liberals to sell out Alaska. Then she cashed in, raking in $340,000 at a D.C. lobbying firm. Took $80,000 more from a dark money group bankrolled by lower 48 liberal billionaires. Their agenda? Banning guns and shutting down Alaska oil and gas. Mary Peltola works for liberals, not Alaska. In the Senate, she'd be a rubber stamp for Chuck Schumer and a radical liberal agenda. Alaska, time to reject Mary Peltola again. SLF PAC is responsible for the content of this advertising, paid for by SLF PAC, not authorized by any candidate or candidates committee. www.slfpac.org.
11: Fairbanks area weather for the remainder of this morning and into this afternoon. Looking at mostly cloudy skies with a good chance of some snow rolling in later on today. A high today near 36 with an overnight low tonight around 23.
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0: The Armstrong and Getty Show.
1: It wasn't my intention. A couple of legal matters here. First of all, Greg writing us an email that the poor woman in Ohio who had her good leg amputated could sue her doctor, but she doesn't have a leg to stand on. Actually, Greg, you're ignoring the facts of the case. She does have, because it was her bad leg that's left.
2: Yeah, that would
1: suck. You know what, I stand corrected.
2: You only got one good leg. You're going to figure out how to get through life with your one good leg, and then you find out, I'm not going to have any legs. Oh, okay. Yeah.
1: And she is apparently, is that correct? Yes, suing the doctor for that. Back to the questions we were asking previously about the lawyer in the Lindsey Clancy trial doing what he's doing and throwing everything up against the wall. Attorney Mike, longtime friend of mine in the Armstrong and Getty Show, childhood pal, actually, one of my few remaining, says this is known as the Chewbacca defense, actually made popular in the parody of South Park with the Johnny Cochran type character. You basically confuse a jury and you bring up irrelevant information. You even misrepresent in your closing argument the facts of the case, the signs of the case, might even push the envelope on what the judge will allow. It confuses the jury. And as you know, that's sometimes very easy to do. Since the burden is on the prosecution to prove their case beyond a reasonable doubt, all this defense attorney needs to do is confuse the jury.
2: That's interesting.
1: So, yeah, again, he's signaling that he's just going to go hog wild nuclear option if they try to retry her.
2: Wow. Be interesting to see how the nation responds to that, since it has become something everybody's following. Moving away from murder, how about something funny? I thought this was funny anyway. This is some young people doing a little play acting here. This is a guy standing on the sidewalk. One of his buddies walks up to him, and the one guy in the sidewalk talks like AI talks. This is the way AI always talks to you. This is pretty funny.
3: Sam, what's up, bro?
4: Hey there. What's on your mind today?
3: Just wondering if you want to kick it today.
4: Ah, gotcha. Honestly, I'm down for whatever vibe you're feeling. Whether we're diving into something deep, plotting a master plan, or just goofing off. I'm all in. Just say the word.
3: Okay. Do you want to, get food or something? Or?
4: Absolutely. Grabbing a bite isn't just smart. It's actually really strategic. And here's
3: why. Why are you talking like this? Why? What are you saying?
4: I'm all in.
3: No.
4: Are we thinking cozy? Comfort food? Yeah. Something adventurous? Or a little hidden gem in the neighborhood?
3: Okay. Yeah.
4: Just let me know what vibe you're feeling, and I'll plan our night accordingly.
3: Okay. Do you want to go eat or not? Just respond to that. You're not really answering.
4: That's a great call. And honestly, I agree. From now on, I'll take a more straightforward approach. No fluff, just facts. So tell me, what problem are we tackling next?
3: Do you want to go to eat or not?
2: But
1: that is very funny. Why is everything got to have music, and why do they mix it too hot?
2: Yeah. Do you think we're in the very early days of AI chatbots? I mean, we're at Thomas Edison just invented the light bulb portion of this. Will they move away from the ridiculous way that chatbots talk to us and realize most people don't want that? They will, won't they? And we'll look back on this the way we look back on Blockbuster videos, and it's nostalgic.
1: Yeah, but I frequently disagree with your assessment of what, quote unquote, most people want. Because most people want the very human feeling, this is my buddy experience.
2: Yeah, maybe it is my personality. I don't want anybody in real life that talks to me like that. Hey, good choice. You nailed it. You know, that vibe ooks me out. And that's the way the chatbot
1: talks. Why are you flattering me? You want something. This is bad. Yes.
2: Yes. Yeah, it's got a pot lot used car salesman vibe to it. Can I turn that off? That's what I should say to all my chatbots, because I use all five of them. To try them out and just say, stop talking to me like a used car salesman, like you're trying to get something out of me. I don't need any flattery.
1: Right. Just give me factual responses, please.
2: This is kind of interesting. I was going to say, but maybe I'll do this first. So the attempted hijacking of an Israeli plane today, still trying to figure out what the details are on that. The plane landed safely in Saudi Arabia. Is that where it actually ended up landing? It was supposed to land
1: Correct.
2: In Tel Aviv. passengers arrive there safe and everything like that after they subdued the wannabe terrorist who killed the other pilot or stabbed the other pilot, took over the plane, was piloting him down. Anyway, they fought him and got control of the plane. There were on the plane former IDF guys, a doctor or two, and a couple pilots. As somebody pointed out, that's what happens when you get a plane full of Israelis.
1: Talk about your best case scenario.
2: You got some former military guys, some doctors, and some pilots in that group of people.
1: I have an updated update.
2: Okay.
1: The co-pilot who stabbed his colleague piloting a Fly Dubai jet Wednesday has been arrested for trying to crash the packed passenger plane in, quote, a jihadist terrorist attack, according to Israeli leaders. According to the initial information in our possession, the terrorist had one intention, to crash the plane with all its passengers, he said. The grave incident on the Fly Dubai plane was a jihadist terrorist attack attempt, which was thwarted only thanks to the bravery of several Israeli passengers who broke into the cockpit, overpowered the terrorist, and with their own hands restored control of the plane to another flight crew who was present there.
2: There is footage of somebody tending to one of the pilots bleeding on the ground with an oxygen mask on. There is footage of right after the fight and the guys who were fighting the pilot with blood on them talking. I don't know who all had their cameras out, but there's so much footage from inside this flight. It's really compelling, and some of it is highly disturbing. Then there are a lot of complaints online right now about some of the headlines around this where, and it seems like they should already know by the time they reported this, and an altercation on an Israeli flight led to an emergency landing. An altercation between pilots?
1: They exercise their strictest journalistic hesitation and caution only in one direction. They're doing it now.
2: Right, exactly. That is exactly what's happening.
0: Armstrong and Getty.
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6: A pilot on a flight to Israel tried to stab his co-pilot and attempted to crash the plane. The flight from Dubai had to make an emergency landing this morning after the altercation broke out in the cockpit between the pilots. The Boeing 737 was able to land safely at Tabuk Airport in northwestern Saudi Arabia. The execution of a Tennessee death row inmate has been stayed by the U.S. Court of Appeals Sixth Circuit. This comes after the U.S. Supreme Court denied Krista Pike's final request to stop the execution. Governor Bill Lee denied her clemency on Monday, saying after a review, he doesn't plan to intervene. The victim in the alleged 2024 sexual assault case at Cornell University told police that she believed she was raped. That's according to multiple reports, citing documents that detail comments made by the woman to investigators.
7: The Ivy League school releasing a new statement, writing in part that at the time, Cornell took the reports very seriously and moved promptly to initiate the Title IX process, adding campus police, not Ithaca police, handled the case per established protocol.
6: NBC's Maggie Vespa reporting. The woman who's being identified only as Jane Doe claims that she was pressured into taking ketamine and assaulted by multiple members of the school's Chi Phi fraternity. She reportedly told police that she was okay with an initial encounter, but did not consent later in the evening. She also described being physically hit. No criminal charges were filed at the time. Tompkins County District Attorney Matthew Van Houten says his office will investigate the reported statements. Miami-Dade County judge is not yet accepting the plea deal for former NFL wide receiver Antonio Brown.
8: I am just not up to speed enough to move forward with a change of plea proceeding today.
6: Judge Marissa Tinkler Mendez has set another court hearing for October 28th. Brown planned to plead no contest to aggravated assault instead of attempted second-degree murder. He would have received only probation. He faced up to 30 years in prison for shooting at someone outside a Miami boxing match in May of last year. I'm Chris Caraggio.
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12: 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Dan Sullivan keeps working for himself, and it costs Alaska way too much.
13: 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I'm running for U.S. Senate, and I approve this message.
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0: Welcome back in. I say back in because it feels like we're always here hanging out with you. Off the top of the program, I am Clay Travis. He is Buck Sexton. We have got a fun program coming your way as we are in the final day of September. A little over 30 days from now until the midterms will officially be underway. We've got a lot of different stories that we are tracking. A wild one out of Israel where it appears there was an attempted hijacking of a plane. I think we will likely be getting more information about that going forward. Certainly it's something that is alarming out there. As reports are that I've seen, two pilots were fighting with each other. One pilot may have turned on the other pilot. Have you seen some of the stories out of this, Buck? It's still early as all the details are coming out, but it sounds like one pilot may have attempted to hijack the plane. The other pilot fought back and was able to land this plane. But it 25 years after 9/11 has a little bit of an echo of planes being taken over for terrorist purposes. Scary story coming out of Israel.
1: It's mostly Israelis who were on the plane, and it's very clear to all of us. I think this is true of Americans, too, in a post-9/11 era. But if you think you're going to hijack an Israeli airplane with a knife, or a plane full of Israelis with a knife, there'll be 80-year-old women gouging eyes, biting, and fighting for the, as they should, by the way. They know that this isn't, we're going to land the plane in some other country and negotiate. So it's a fight to the death, and they would treat it as such. I'm just glad that this plane was able to land and that the people on board, and again, it's predominantly Jews, Israelis, were safe. But scary stuff. I mean, look, your life is in the hands of those pilots in the cockpit every time you get on a plane. Worth remembering in the context of hiring standards and DEI. Worth remembering, Clay, in the context of you got to trust the political and psychological stability of the people in the cockpit, too, which we'll see what we know about these individuals. There's some guesses I think people have about who was the person who tried to hijack the plane. Those guesses are probably correct. I need to see confirmation of it, though.
0: So everybody is safe. They were able to land the plane. That is the lead story right now on Fox News. If you have not heard about that yet, we'll continue to follow it. I will say, Buck, I wanted to start off, before I saw that we had a potential plane hijacking to talk about, I wanted to start off with something positive here. Yesterday, we talked about the fact that the Wall Street Journal had a cover piece saying, hey, oil and gas traffic in the Strait of Hormuz has largely returned to normalcy. And some people said, well, Wall Street Journal, as if they carry water for Trump. I mean, remember, they were the outlet that broke the story about the Epstein 50th birthday party. There's been a lot of negative stories from the Wall Street Journal about Trump over the years. But I woke up this morning and I'm doing my reading of the New York Times, and lo and behold, front page of the New York Times today is this story. I'm reading directly from them. Oil experts from the Middle East have risen sharply this month. And they are now close to the level they were at before Iran tried to shut down the Strait of Hormuz. In September, an average of 10 million barrels of oil has gone through the waterway daily, according to this organization. And also 6 million barrels of crude a day have left the Persian Gulf through pipelines and ports. Before the war, around 19 million barrels of crude left daily through the waterway and other routes. So, Buck, when even the New York Times now is saying that an average of 16 million barrels are going through, and we're now at 16 million versus 19 million before the war started, that's pretty significant. And then buried near, and again, this is front page of New York Times, so they're not exactly the organization. They were telling us not too long ago that Iran had won the war and they had complete control of the Strait of Hormuz. Buried later in the article is another additional data point, which is, and I want to make sure that I get this right, so I'm scrolling to find this particular article. The overall position has actually been accelerating in the last 2 weeks. The head of, the Central Command spokesperson said 13 million barrels of oil a day have been going through the strait, which is basically, Buck, if this is accurate, they basically have returned the flow of oil and gas back to almost normalcy now. Again, Iran can try to act out. They have certainly been trying to act out. But I think this is arriving at a good time. Now, the challenge is, as we have told you before, oil and gas prices go up faster than they come down. And this also sets up a little bit of a dichotomy. And some of you certainly listening to us right now are far better experts on this than I am. But the diesel price issue is largely now coming out of Ukraine and Russia, is my understanding. That's why diesel prices are up more, not coming out of the Strait of Hormuz related issues. And we talked with President Trump on Monday a bit about Ukraine, and he told us that he was optimistic about the trajectory of those conversations as we were sitting across the Resolute desk, as one does.
1: We may have been told by a senior Trump national security official in passing, we have a plan for Iran and the plan is working. So that seems to be the primary message coming out of the White House, both publicly and privately. This is where they wanted things to be. It just is not on the timetable. To be fair, there was some messaging, I think some messaging disconnect with, we've won, it's over, we've already agreed 90 days ago or so, and where we are actually now. So that's part of the problem, is the expectations versus the reality of this. And then that, of course, translates into price at the pump, election coming up, people already voting in a bunch of states. What does this mean for the midterm? So those are all things that we are quite aware of as we are continuing to assess the situation with Iran. And also to your point, Clay, bring up Russia-Ukraine. I know Trump is going to redouble efforts at that, but this is now like a sunk cost fallacy issue in terms of Russia and Ukraine are both so deep into this. How do you get them to say, I'm going to stop? Right? How do you really, Russia is the one that you have to get. Obviously, Ukraine is on the defensive and has been all along, but I'm saying Ukraine's not going to, we can't tell them to lay down their arms. We wouldn't do that. How do we get Russia to do that? They've lost 500,000 men. And what have they gained? I don't know how you get them to stop at this point because they don't have enough to show for the loss of blood and treasure. So sunk cost fallacy. But give us something happy. Happy today. There we go, Clay. I want Mr. Optimism. His Atlanta Braves, beautiful Atlanta Braves, they won. Which makes
0: they did get a win. They play today again. And if you hear me reacting in the third hour of the program, it's because I have all news. And then in the corner of my quad box, I've got the Atlanta Braves against the Philadelphia Eagles. I will say, let me a couple of other things here on the negative side, and then we'll have some fun. This is actually, I think, somewhat of a positive, Buck. The fact that the New York Times is writing this about the oil and gas traffic on the front page of their newspaper, and it's not receiving more attention on much of the media, I think is frankly a communication failure. I'm not seeing this talked about very much on Fox News, on CNN, or on MSNBC. We had so much discussion about, who has control of the Strait of Hormuz? And we even had a lot of people writing, Iran won the war. And now we're hearing, we're basically back to the pre-war flow, and we've seen it on the front page of the Wall Street Journal and the New York Times. So I think the data is telling that story. Buck, just now, defense minister says, this was an attempted jihadist terrorist attack. This is breaking
1: news. The guy was a Muslim, which everybody was assuming, but now we know. Okay.
0: But was the pilot? One of the pilots is the guy who attacked the other pilot. Scary.
1: I'm assuming if it's a jihadist attack, yes, Clay, because you can't be a jihadist if you're not a Muslim, right?
0: I'm saying it's inside of the cockpit. I'm saying it's one of the two pilots that was flying the plane. One pilot tried to kill the other pilot, right. It appears. to take down the plane. This wasn't somebody, like, I think...
1: I get least, it. I'm saying I think one of the pilots had to be a Muslim.
0: Yes. Oh, yeah, yeah. I'm not...
1: That's what I'm saying.
0: Right. No, no. I'm just saying I didn't know officially that they had said that it was a pilot who attacked the other pilot because there had been some talk about somebody storming the cockpit. And so I think some of these details coming out, this is, I mean... You could probably dive into this way better than me.
1: They tried to kill almost 200 people. They tried to kill almost 200 people and came pretty close.
0: And likely, Buck, what are the odds that this guy wasn't acting and this wasn't planned for some period of time, right? We've seen before, was it, they think the Malaysian flight that one of the pilots just went rogue and, you know, that disappearing Malaysian flight that they never could find. Back in the day, the one that Don Lemon said maybe it went into a black hole.
1: Black hole, yes.
0: In a memorable clip, but it appears based on the evidence that one of the pilots just decided to commit suicide with everybody on the plane. That's the most likely Malaysian flight. But what immediately comes to mind with me, Buck, is in order to get on an Israeli plane, you have to have an unbelievable amount of background checks just to be a passenger. How in the world could a potential jihadist have been able to fly a plane into
1: Israel? I can tell you. The airline, it sounds like, from what I can see here, was Fly Dubai. It was a Muslim pilot.
0: Okay.
1: Who passed the background check, who is essentially a lone wolf slash deep cover operative, if you will, for the jihad. That's it. I mean, that would be my first... They call them, and this is, by the way, it's not a racial thing. This is just, they'll call it a clean skin if somebody doesn't have anything on their passport or their background or whatever when they do the background checks for, you know, law enforcement and stuff like that on these people. If nothing comes up when they run your passport, they'll say, oh, it's a clean skin. I'm sure this guy, there was nothing in his background.
0: So this likely, to my point with you, is you would analyze this back in the CIA. What do you think the odds are that this is just a random guy with no jihadist connections larger that just decides I'm going to try to take

0: that you would get found out. In this case, it seems to me more likely that he was a self-radicalized individual. But
1: by the way, how about the pilot who thankfully won this fight?
0: Yeah.
1: And was able to land the plane safely, not only saving his life after he was stabbed, but saving the life of everyone on the plane.
0: I also would wonder what he was stabbed with, as in, I don't know what the rules and regs are for whether pilots, you know, some airlines, pilots can be armed. You know, I don't know. So I don't know how that, or did he, and I mean this quite honestly, did he just like get a hold of a knife from the service tray and just try to stab the guy, right? I mean, is it that kind of a situation, which is also possible here?
1: And you know this. I mean, your father-in-law is a commercial airline pilot for a long time.
0: He was doing it for almost 30 years.
1: But there's no space in there. Can you imagine getting in a fight to the
0: life or death? It's a knife fight inside of a telephone booth in there. It would be incredibly close. You know, this is a desperate fight for life. That individual, that other pilot, by the way, God bless him. It sounds like he was able to fend it off, get help, regain control of the plane. I mean, this is Flight 93 kind of stuff. This is let's roll 2026 based on what we've seen so far.
1: Wow. So this story, team, let's monitor this because I know the Israeli officials are speaking out on it. But again, 25 years later, if we can get some audio on this, the passengers, there's video of them arriving in Tel Aviv. As you can imagine, the friends and family of those who were on this flight are certainly ecstatic as their friends and family members are coming through customs and arriving in the country. But my goodness, can you imagine Buck being on that plane? I mean, I would think that there had to be all sorts of movement. And when you're fighting in the cockpit, you're potentially hitting different devices and everything else. I mean, I can't even imagine how terrifying that would have been for everyone who was on that plane. The phone rings. It's your bank. You think it is. Big mistake. Person shares just enough info to make you believe it's legit, but it wasn't your bank. 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
4: Fairbanks area weather for the remainder of this morning and into this afternoon. Looking at mostly cloudy skies with a good chance of some snow rolling in later on today. A high today near 36 with an overnight low tonight around 23.
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0: All right, welcome back into Clay and Buck. We're getting updates, more and more updates breaking here on this story of the attempted hijacking of a Dubai Air flight into Israel. It's supposed to land in Tel Aviv. One passenger, according to the BBC, reported terrible screams throughout the plane before 3 to 5 guys, so it looks like it was kind of a team effort to subdue this guy, 3 to 5 guys burst into the cockpit and subdued the attacker. Another passenger says, "We took control of the flight from an assailant with a knife. Two other pilots sitting at the back came forward to land the plane." Wow. These are really important updates. It sounds like maybe the initial pilot was bloodied up and probably couldn't land it. Thankfully, people came in, disarmed and neutralized the terrorist. And then there are additional pilots, Clay, on hand to land it safely. Netanyahu says the pilot who launched the attack has been arrested and is being questioned by Saudi authorities. An Israeli ambassador says the other pilot is from the UAE. So this is what we're learning.
1: Wow. I mean, can we just talk for a moment? Well, we're going to break, but I'm going to tee off on this when we come back. The number of idiot college kids that are trying to say there's a genocide in Gaza, which to your point is motivating potentially these guys to try to take down an airplane of mostly Jewish passengers because they believe this lie that is being propagated widely, that Israel is the bad guy. They think they're heroes. It's insanely frustrating.
0: Yeah. 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
4: An investigation's ongoing into the apparent murder-suicide death of a married couple outside in broad daylight at a park in Wasilla. It happened Monday afternoon at Reflections Lake. Alaska State Troopers say it appears 30-year-old Polly Herr and her 36-year-old husband, Chang Thao, were arguing when he took out a gun and shot her to death. He then allegedly shot himself. He died at a hospital. Police say multiple vehicles were also hit by gunfire. U.S. Senator Lisa Murkowski is blasting President Trump's plans for a triumphal arch in Washington, D.C. as ludicrous. The Alaska Republican made the comments to Alaska's news source yesterday, calling the plan nothing more than a vanity project. She says she thinks it should be objectionable to the American public, who's wondering how we are paying for the cost of an ever-escalating war in Iran. I'm Monica Nelson.
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0: Welcome back in, Clay and Buck. Appreciate all of you hanging out with us. We're rolling through the Wednesday edition of the program. I still want to get in. We had a lot of talkbacks, and I want to dive back in to this Lindsey Clancy craziness, too, because we had a lot of questions coming in about that in the hearing that happened yesterday. But Benjamin Netanyahu has addressed the attempted terror attack, the attempted takeover of an airplane that would have led to it being crashed and 200-plus people dying. And let's listen to that audio here. It's obviously he's speaking in Hebrew with an English translation underneath of it. But here is what that sounds like.
1: One of the pilots stabbed the other pilot and apparently tried to crash the plane with everyone on board. I spoke with one of the Israeli passengers. He told me the plane went into a spin and began to dive. He told me that against all odds, he managed to break into the cockpit together with one of the crew members, and together they seduced the pilot who carried out the stabbing as he was trying to sabotage the aircraft systems.
0: Wow, Buck. I mean, that is what we were talking about, is the plane went into a spin. I mean, can you imagine being on that commercial jet airliner? And suddenly you have it's not just your run-of-the-mill turbulence, and you think you're going to die. The pilots in the back of the plane are able to come forward. You know this. I think much of our audience does, too. It is often the case that on these planes, there is high-level security that they don't announce is there.
2: Yes.
0: And so maybe these guys weren't technically just pilots who happened to be on the plane that were able to rush forward. They may be highly trained Israeli intelligence that was also pilots that was able to subdue this guy. And now you're starting to see some of the passengers that were on this plane be interviewed. Fox News has got them. I will say this, Buck. Zero coverage going on of this right now on CNN or MSNBC. So we have a live right now passengers arriving back in Israel and telling us about narrowly avoiding a 9/11 style terror attack that leads to the death of hundreds of people. And Buck, given how populated the Middle East is, we don't know where this plane may have been taken, right? If there had been an opportunity.
2: What is running live now, producer Greg? You said join. Well, what is it? Yes.
0: Let's
2: go
0: listen
2: ahead
0: to him. Yeah.
3: Hi. Lazarovich. L-A-Z-A-R-O-V-I-C-H.
0: Okay. Let's pull back. Team, put up Fox News. You can't hear anything that he's saying. And let us know if you can hear the passengers actually describing what's going on. They are being interviewed live right now, but it sounds like some of these guys are spelling their names for the media so they know who they are.
2: How long, by the way, Clay? Can I just get? I'm gonna get a little ahead of. We're still getting a lot of the facts. We know the basics now to start to understand where this is going. How long before it's clear that this individual, who's in custody, he's not dead.
0: Yes.
2: How long before it is clear that this guy did this or tried to do this, rather, well, did it, but wasn't able to be successful in the full hijacking and murder of, I think, 180 people were on board because of Gaza. And then you have all these people who have been talking about how terrible what's happened in Gaza is. And some of them are going to say things that are going to shock people, including, I think, in this country. And I wonder who is going to be asked of those who are running for office. I don't know. I talked about Mr. El-Sayed last night on Fox. I wonder how many of them are going to be asked about their view of the situation. And maybe the Gaza genocide comments have a cost to them. The lie that there was a genocide in Gaza is something that isn't just rhetoric. There's a lot of things here to look at that I think we're going to be talking about very soon.
0: 100%. Again, CNN and MSNBC are not covering this. One might ask why the attempted hijacking of an airplane by an Islamic militant, fundamentalist probably, who is wanting to take as many lives of Jews as he can. And that's not worthy of coverage on CNN or MSNBC? Intriguing. Why are they not doing that? Because I think what Buck has pointed out is it points out how ridiculous the argument is that Israel is the aggressor and the bad guy in the Middle East. Second part of this, Buck, I'll actually go a step beyond. What they are going to say is, some will say it's justified. What will be more common is, this wasn't an actual terror attack. This Israel made it up to try to make themselves look like victims. That's the angle I think that they will almost immediately go to.
2: Oh, there will be some of that. I think there will be more that Israel brought this on itself with its actions in Gaza. I'm quoting people, just saying they're going to say this, and there are going to be some Democrats who right now who are running for office who are going to be in this position where people are going to want them to say something, and they may show a little too much of how they really feel about the situation. And just a reminder too, why are we in TSA lines? Why do we have to be concerned about air safety when it comes to terrorists? Because some maniac is going to try to Allahu Akbar a couple of hundred people into the grave because he's upset about foreign policy. That was true 40 years ago. Unfortunately, it is still true today. Something about the Allahu Akbar terrorist stuff, they just won't stop. It's, the Amish aren't doing it. The Hindus aren't doing it. It's something about the Allahu Akbar terrorism we just can't seem to get around.
0: More details. They're saying the wounded, stabbed pilot was able to kick open the cockpit door. Because the other thing, Buck, you know this. The cockpit doors are so secured now after 9/11 that it's almost impossible to get through them.
2: Yes. And I was wondering how that happened. So this pilot, just to be clear, it sounds like this pilot, the one who obviously was fighting for his life, was heroic and had the strength and the peace of, and the, not peace of mind, but had the presence of mind. That's what I'm looking at. Had the presence of mind and the strength to kick open that door from his side, because otherwise, Clay,
0: can't get
2: this
0: in.
2: This hijacking's probably successful.
0: That's right. No, I mean, that's why when I heard that it's the pilots, I couldn't get past it, because that door, for any of you that fly, those doors are so secure. If a pilot has to go to the bathroom or whatever it is, a flight attendant has to come up and try to box out the entire process just while the pilot's using the restroom. And so if you get one pilot to try to take out the other pilot, getting anybody else into the cockpit is virtually impossible, because we have tried to securitize them to stop passengers from being able to get in. Which is why I think, Buck, that one of the security flaws here that is almost impossible to eliminate is that one pilot deciding he's going to try to take out the other pilot then has the ability to take down that plane. And we don't know, Buck. He's a highly trained pilot. We don't know where he would have taken the plane down, right? I mean, does he aim for something 9/11 style? To not only kill the 200 people on board, but is he trying to take that plane in a method that would create the biggest loss of life on the ground too? We don't know. But again, I do think it's intriguing that CNN, which is international news, I mean, that's what they made their money on, has not yet covered it. They're not at the airport. They're not talking to people as they come off. Fox News is. MSNBC yeah. isn't covering
2: by
0: it
2: the way,
0: either.
2: You're right about the possible possible targeting involving symbolism. Maybe Knesset or something they could have. Who knows? But also just take a commercial airliner and just bury it in the center of Tel Aviv. I think that obviously.
0: Correct.
2: Because we're not talking about something that will be difficult for a pilot to do at all. So, that's something else that... where at what point in the flight path

0: Do we know where this happened? I don't know. I don't know if it was close to landing, or that would be a very important point. Obviously, the Israelis would scramble jets if this was well in advance of when it was in Israeli airspace. But, I mean, it's a Dubai Air flight, so I'm assuming, right? Isn't that also confirmed now? I think it's a Dubai Air flight, so I'm assuming it's regional in, it's international, but it's sort of in that region, and it's not flying.
1: It's not covering, flying over
0: the Atlantic Ocean
1: distance.
0: Or the Pacific or something. It's regional. So we'll get more details about this, but clearly it was a terrorist attack. It was thwarted, and you almost had a mass casualty terror event. And yeah, it's a jihadist. I mean, they've already said this. It's a Muslim who wanted to kill a whole. There's just something so sick about people entrusting you with their life as a pilot, and they have nothing to do with they have nothing to do with Gaza. They have nothing to do with any of these things that you're all upset about because, you know, you're watching too much Al Jazeera or whatever, and or MSNBC for that matter. And you're going to try to kill all. There's children on this plane. There's babies on the plane.
1: Here's the details, by the way, that you were asking. It occurred near the Saudi-Jordanian border was when the first distress signal went out. And then they had to make an emergency landing in Tabuk in northwestern Saudi Arabia. You probably know the geography, having been over there better than I do. But just FYI, that's where all of this took place.
0: I mean, if it was almost in Jordanian airspace, you go from Jordanian airspace to Israeli airspace
1: very quickly.
0: Very fast.
1: Yes.
0: Very fast.
1: So that makes me think that the goal might not only have been crashing the plane, but crashing the plane in as violent and terroristic of a manner as possible somewhere in Israel.
0: Yeah, no, I think that's correct. So, look, it's a tragedy, a terror attack. I mean, the term tragedy doesn't really convey the evil of this, but an evil terror attack and hundreds of lives saved because this terror attack was thwarted. But people ask, like, they'll say, you know, what can we do about, how do we stop, how do we prevent? So often it's just the people in the moment, brave individuals in the moment, because you can't, the government, whatever, even the Israeli government, which is the best at this in the world, they can't protect you everywhere all the time. It does come down to people taking their own security, their own lives into their hands and defeating the terrorist on the spot.
1: One more detail as we go to break. You got us for a read here. It dropped, the plane did, 17,000 feet in less than 2 minutes. So you're talking about on the
0: like
1: plane,
0: a
1: pretty precipitous. It makes me think that one of the guys may have been trying to, you know, drive the plane down. Anyway, this is scary stuff, but the details continuing to come out.
0: And it obviously reminds us all of, we just had the 25th anniversary of 9/11, and you still have terrorists shouting Allahu Akbar, trying to grab control of planes and kill everybody on board. So the threat is there, but the heroes also are there who step up, both in the past and in the present. You know, my wife Carrie and I just went to a Tunnel to Towers event this past Friday. It was a fantastic gathering, incredibly moving. And you might have seen photos of me with Frank Ziller, who's just a great patriot, a great American, on social media. Tunnel to Towers did not stop from their 5K run walk through the Brooklyn Battery Tunnel this past weekend, even though there's a heck of a storm, but they were retracing firefighter Stephen Siller's steps on 9/11. This is Tunnel to Towers' 25th year of looking after our first responders and fallen heroes. And my friends, this organization is never forgetting those sacrifices, but also prepared for the sacrifices of heroes in the future. We just had an attempted hijacking overseas. 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Please support Tunnel to Towers Foundation. 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
2: 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The Clay and Buck Show. Stick around. More is coming up. Just the way you'd expect it. How about that?
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8: The more we learn about Dan Sullivan, the worse it gets. 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Sullivan sided with the trawl fleet, gutting protections for small boat fishermen, and refusing to back efforts to limit bycatch. So it's no surprise that he got hundreds of thousands of dollars from big factory trawlers, the same Seattle executives destroying Alaska fisheries. Now we know that Sullivan was even invested in a foreign farmed salmon company, the biggest competitor to Alaska wild salmon in the world. When he sold the stock off, Sullivan made thousands of dollars for himself. And then he broke Congress's insider trading law, hiding the trade for months. Dan Sullivan keeps working for himself, and it costs Alaska way too much.
9: 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I'm running for U.S. Senate, and I approve this message.
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0: All right, welcome back into Clay and Buck. This story, more and more harrowing details coming in about this attempted hijacking and mass murder of everyone on board this plane that was on its way into Israel. This is one of the passengers. There's some background noise, but we want you to hear from the people that saw this with their own eyes. This is cut 28. Play it.
1: We saw that in front of the, next to the cockpit, people ran. And we understood that one of the pilots stabbed the other one. And the passenger and the crew member took over, got control. And luckily we had another pilot who took control on the aircraft.
0: Clay, so thick Israeli accent there, but what he's saying is, just for everybody, a pilot stabbed the other pilot, that's confirmed, as we've been saying, and then he was able to kick the door open, other people came forward, and this is key, they had another pilot on the plane who was able to take control and safely land the plane. Clay, maybe the pilot who got stabbed was so incapacitated that without another pilot, I don't know if this plane lands.
2: Israeli's defense minister, according to Fox News, this was an attempted jihadist terrorist attack. MSNBC and, like I said, CNN not covering this at all. Fox News live in the Tel Aviv airport. It is worth noting that I believe the election in Israel is within the next couple of weeks. So they have a major election that is taking place there, just FYI. Again, this is, to me, this is why the American coverage media trying to argue that Israel is committing a genocide in Gaza is so fundamentally unfair and so dishonest.
0: A pilot, the CNN headline, a pilot may have sought to crash Israel-bound flight, comma, Netanyahu says.
2: Yeah.
0: Would they attribute in this way to any other allied head of state in the West as if, like, we can't trust it. This is what they're telling you. We can't trust it because Netanyahu is saying this is what happened. Everyone is going to know what happened here. Netanyahu's not going to lie about this if an hour later it's all going to, they got everybody on the plane, they got the pilots, they got everybody. Clay, our media, CNN is a disgrace. I'm sorry. I know you could see I was just flipping out. A pilot may have sought to crash them. Clay, why else did the pilot stab the pilot in the neck? This is what CNN does. Whenever there's Muslim terrorism, the left in this country plays the slow roll game. Well, we don't know yet. We got to wait. We may never know the motive. Because they just hope that they do that. They kick up enough dust and confusion. People don't realize another crazy guy yelling Allahu Akbar wanted to kill a couple of hundred people because he's upset about what happened 1,000 miles from where he lives. That's what just happened.
2: MSNBC is covering the Cornell rape case. CNN has a panel discussion about the Alaska Senate race going on. Fox News is live in the Israeli airport. For those of you out there, I pay attention to this. Obviously, I run a media company. We've got a big show that we do. Newsworthiness of stories matters. It's probably the most important decision that a news network can make. Describe how what CNN and MSNBC is doing purely from a news perspective is in any way remotely justifiable. I can't. This is wild. Next hour, coming up with y'all.
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10: The co-pilot of a flight from Dubai to Israel is under arrest after allegedly trying to stab the captain and crash the plane. Passengers spoke to reporters after landing in Tel Aviv.
1: Pilot stabbed the other one, and the passenger and the crew member took over, got control, and luckily we had another pilot who took control.
10: Israeli Prime Minister Benjamin Netanyahu said a member of the plane's crew and a passenger were able to break into the cockpit as the plane began to dive. That standby crew on board was then able to safely make an emergency landing in Saudi Arabia before continuing on to Tel Aviv. None of the passengers were injured in the incident and have all been reunited with their families. The Israeli Defense Minister has called the incident an attempted jihadist terror attack. $500 Obamacare refunds could be going out to some enrollees starting today. Nearly a million people are eligible in 30 states that use the federally operated exchange to buy insurance plans under the Affordable Care Act, the formal name for Obamacare. The money comes after enrollees were hit with massive insurance premiums after Congress let subsidies expire at the end of 2025. More than a dozen U.S. trucking companies have filed for bankruptcy in the last month as diesel prices climbed to record highs. Michael Kastner with more.
11: At least 16 have filed for either Chapter 7 or Chapter 11, including Shoco Transport and Globemaster. While trucking companies face many pressures besides the price of fuel, the cost of diesel hit an all-time high last week of $6.53 a gallon. That's an increase of $2.76 over the past year, according to AAA. I'm Michael Kastner.
10: The victim in the alleged sexual assault case at Cornell University told police that she believed she was raped. That's according to multiple reports, citing documents that detail comments made by the woman to investigators. The woman, identified only as Jane Doe, claims that she was pressured into taking ketamine and assaulted by multiple members of the school's Chi Phi fraternity. I'm Chris Caraggio.
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13: Caffeine can be really good for you and help a lot of things, and caffeine can be kind of bad for you.
14: It's a drug, and in its pure form,
13: form, Chuck.
14: Yeah.
13: It is a bitter-tasting crystalline powder.
14: Naturally, it's in the coffee bean and in chocolate and tea, but it's also added artificially in things like soda. Your body is enjoying the caffeine. It's blocking that adenosine. You're going to feel alert and awake. It's got that adrenaline going, and it's rewarding you with the dopamine. I mentioned the vicious cycle, the inevitable crash.
13: Right.
14: Like any stimulant drug, and you want more of it. 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All right, how about some health benefits?
13: Right.
14: They found everything from not develop Parkinson's disease to dropping your risk of various cancers.
13: Well, coffee actually is shown to reduce your risk of diabetes.
14: 4 cups a day, 50% less chance of mouth and throat cancer.
13: You should eat more grapefruit because grapefruit contains something called naringin or naringin, and it actually slows the removal of caffeine from your brain.
14: Okay.
13: So you enjoy its effects longer.
14: Nice.
13: Yeah.
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15: Mary Peltola's already been to Washington and was already rejected by Alaskans for having voted with Biden 95% of the time. Higher taxes, amnesty for illegals. Peltola even co-sponsored a bill putting biological men in women's shelters. When it mattered most, Peltola sided with D.C. liberals to sell out Alaska. Then she cashed in, raking in $340,000 at a D.C. lobbying firm. Took $80,000 more from a dark money group bankrolled by lower 48 liberal billionaires. Their agenda? Banning guns and shutting down Alaska oil and gas. Mary Peltola works for liberals, not Alaska. In the Senate, she'd be a rubber stamp for Chuck Schumer and a radical liberal agenda. Alaska, time to reject Mary Peltola again. SLF PAC is responsible for the content of this advertising, paid for by SLF PAC, not authorized by any candidate or candidate's committee. www.slfpac.org.
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17: 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I'm Aaron Lojeski, and I'm running for city council. 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
3: What's happening?
18: 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I will never stifle the growth.
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3: Is

0: Second hour of Clay and Buck kicks off now. We are bringing you the latest updates on this attempted hijacking of an airplane landing in Israel. Obviously full of Israeli citizens. Not all, but I'm sure a huge majority of the people on the plane were Israelis. And so it has been said by the Prime Minister of Israel, Netanyahu, that it was a jihadist terror attack. That means it was a crazy Muslim guy stabbing another pilot. One was a pilot stabbing another pilot. This is going to bring into play, Clay, a whole other issue here, I think, which is it's one thing to be monitoring, and this is a real thing, too, because it has happened in the recent past, the mental health and possible suicidal ideation of somebody who's a pilot.
1: Yeah.
0: There was that horrible incident. I think it was a German pilot. And, you know, I mean, it's haunting. You don't ever want to listen. There's audio, actually, of they're trying to break down the door as the guys, because one of the pilots got up to go to the bathroom, and then the pilot who was, you know, wanted to create a mass casualty event for along with his own suicide, he's trying to take the plane into basically the side of a mountain, and the other pilot is, I think, with an axe trying to break down the door, and you can hear it. I mean, it's horrifying. I do not recommend listening. I listened to it a long time ago. But we know that this is a already declared an act of terror. Finally, Clay, we were talking about it for a whole hour, that CNN has finally gone live to it, it seems. So you're going to have more coverage of this. And this is just a reminder of the world we live in, a reminder of who the threat of terrorism overwhelmingly comes from. And I will tell you, this is just not, as votes are being cast, I know it seems like, what is what does a hijacking or attempted hijacking of a plane thousands of miles away have to do with the U.S.? Remember, not an American plane, not landing in America. What does it have to do with our election? You're going to find out soon that this guy, I believe, not certain on this, but I believe, I am assessing, as we would have said in the intel community, was doing this in part because of Gaza. You have a breaking news or something? Sorry.
2: My wife has lost her phone, and there is a scramble to find my wife's phone. So that is all my machinations.
0: He was giving me a lot of hand signals. I was like, what have we got?
2: I was trying to get a bunch of different people involved because my wife is like, hey, I need you to help me find my phone. I'm like, kind of here on live radio talking to a lot of people right now. So I think we have managed to do that. But Buck, again, yes, I think your take here is super important. MSNBC right now is not covering this at all. Fox News has all of the incidents of air crews crashing the plane. It happened in 1992, 1994, 1999, 2013, and 2015, where different pilots have all crashed the plane and killed everyone on board. It appears that that is the most likely. I don't think they've officially ever said, but if you did a lot of reading on that Malaysia missing airliner, which I did, I was fascinated by that story. How do we just have an airline, a plane like that? The Malaysian flight vanished. It appears that the most likely outcome there is that the pilot crashed that plane intentionally and committed suicide somewhere out. I believe it was over the Indian Ocean. If you look, did you see the graphic of this plane actually plummeted 14,000 feet almost instantaneously? If you look at the flight aware path, this is terrifying to think about what you would have been experiencing if you were a pilot on a plane to drop instantaneously, basically start a dive like that at 14,000 feet instantly is crazy to think about. And again, I come back to, Buck, I think there's a world where this pilot, if I'm sketching it out, stabs the other pilot, it incapacitates him, is able to continue to fly the plane, and not only takes the lives of the 200 that or 180 that are on the plane with him, but also tries to do the worst damage possible to somewhere in Israel, because he was very close. I don't think it's coincidental. In other words, if you look at this flight path, He waited to take control and attempt to take control of this airliner until they were several hours into the flight and not very far from entering Israeli airspace. So I think probably in his demented world, what he was thinking of, Buck, is I'm going to take out this other pilot and then I'm going to kill as many people on the ground with this plane. He was probably, I think, planning a 9/11 style hijack and taking it into another plane. And by the way, I think you have to ask, I know you said you think he may well be a lone wolf, and that very well could be true. But remember, we just had five guys arrested in connection, they said, with some sort of plane-related terror attempt in England. Is there a possibility that on the 25th anniversary, basically, of 9/11, there are jihadists who are trying to plan some sort of 9/11-related echo-style attack?
0: Oh, absolutely. And to be clear, if we found out that this guy was in a chat room when they actually are looking at his comms, in a chat room with some Al-Qaeda branch or some ISIS offshoot, whatever it may be, I wouldn't be the least bit surprised. I'm just saying, based on the fact that I would assume there's some degree of screening and scrutiny. Now, I'm assuming that. I'm not an airline security guy, but whether the Israelis would certainly know that any plane that's going to be landing. I wonder, now that I say this out loud, I wonder how much ability they really have to.
2: That's my question. You know, I will just
0: this
2: say.
0: This is not an LL. I'm kind of thinking of in the LL context, yes, which is always very locked down about security. But this is not an LL flight, and they can't only have LL flights landing in Israel. So, you know, this may be a big security vulnerability that they don't really have a good answer or response to.
2: This is Fly Dubai. I don't know. I mean, what percentage of pilots that fly in the Middle East from Arab countries have a high opinion of Israel? I would say probably low. But this feels like it could have been, to me, an exploited vulnerability where you're working with somebody who is a covert agent sleeper cell member for a long time. And again, if you just start to piece together all these details, the fact that this would be happening close to the border with Israel, that's the time of the attack. It feels very planned. The fact that it would happen in the, you know, very near connection to 9/11. And the other part of this is, and I don't know the answer, maybe the team in New York can look this up. For a long time, Israeli airspace has been shut down to a lot of other airlines. For instance, I don't know if American Airlines or Delta or whoever else has even resumed flying into Israel yet. If you want to fly into Israel from the United States for much of the last several years, it has been required that you basically be on El Al, which is the official Israeli airline. How long have all of the Israeli airspace been reopened? This may not have been something that they even had an opportunity to do a terror strike like this, Buck, because for a long time, the Israeli airspace has largely been shut down. And by the way, there's videos of the pilot who was attacked that are now going viral on social media, meaning the pilot who survived and was able to kick the door of the cockpit open and be able to have others come and help subdue the would-be jihadi terrorist.
0: I mean, this is no small thing. You're there, you're a pilot, you're with the other pilot. You have to put yourself in the good guy pilot shoes, right?
2: Yes.
0: You're in the good guy pilot shoes here. Your co-pilot pulls out a knife or some sharp object and starts stabbing you, trying to murder you. Imagine the rush of adrenaline, the abject fear, the immediate recognition of the worst kind of betrayal, the jeopardy of hundreds of people, their lives now in jeopardy behind you, that you're the pilot on this plane, they're entrusted to you, and you're bleeding, and all this is happening. That guy being able to wrestle and fight and kick that door open probably saved the lives of, I think almost certainly saved the lives of everybody on that plane. And that was not that's not a guarantee in that situation that he'd be able to do that. Not a guarantee he'd be able to kick that door or get going. So this guy deserves a lot of credit for being in the fight. And then obviously these other people rushing forward, the pilot who took over, but this just goes to what I was saying. Really, your best defense against terrorism like this is brave people on the X in the moment stepping up. And it's not always possible. It's not always something that somebody can even intervene to stop. But, Clay, what a near miss this was. Good heavens. This could have so easily ended in an abject tragedy. And instead, you know, now we've got this guy. He's going to be interrogated. Everyone is going home safe. It seems like the good guy pilot's going to survive from what we're seeing. So everyone's going to go home and live another day here. But this could have been an absolute disaster. And, you know, it is a reminder at a time when, you know, the Democrat Party is trying to do everything in its power, I think, to attack the Trump administration for taking action against Iran and against jihadist enemies of all kinds around the world in the Middle East. You just can't trust Democrats with security, folks. You just can't. There's one of the reasons that I know that's a very 30,000 foot view of this, but Democrats won't keep you safe because they're too worried about offending people. They're too worried about seeming heavy-handed. They're too worried about profiling or whatever it may be. They'd rather you be at risk. And I understand that the Democrats weren't involved in this, but it's the optics of the overall situation of a Muslim terrorist trying to hijack a plane when all these people are constantly just going on TV from the left and crying about Gaza all the time, all the time. Are they going to decry this? Are they going to say that maybe there's something else going on here with an ideology that is foreign to this country, that is still a threat against this country, Clay? I think all this is going to be talked about in the days ahead.
2: No doubt. And what I would just circle back to is tell these under 30-year-olds in your life that have bought into the idea that Israel is the bad guy, that they are just being led astray in a very significant way, by a lot of the videos that they're seeing on TikTok and a lot of the videos that they're seeing on their social media feeds, which frankly are often highly dishonest. We should mention also, as we get ready to go to break here, President Trump is about to speak in the White House. I would think that he will be touching on many of these different storylines. So just FYI, that is coming in the near future.
0: Tend to give you more updates on this, so stay with us. Look, we're talking about, in the moment, being able to defend yourself.

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0: Welcome back in, Clay and Buck. We are rolling through the Wednesday edition of the program. President Trump going to be speaking shortly, and Fox News is saying that the U.S. has been briefed on the potential terror attack that, or the terror attack that was averted or kept to be less awful than it otherwise would be. I've watched a lot of the videos that are emanating from that location, from inside of the plane. They're pretty terrifying, Buck. I think this is important for you guys to recognize. Yes, you're listening to us, and we're giving you all this information in real time so that you are well informed about it. Here's what the New York Times put out. This is their headline. This is their Twitter account. Breaking news. A plane flying from Dubai to Israel was diverted after an altercation between the pilot and the co-pilot, Israeli officials said. This is not what Israeli officials said, Buck.
1: Nope.
0: But they do not, I mean, MSNBC is not covering this at all. They have not, throughout the course of this entire show, they have not had a single report about the terror attack in Israel. This is all intentional. I think it's important for all of you to recognize.
1: I think we'll likely see from the New York Times soon something along the lines of, attempted plane diverter was a beloved family man and an austere religious scholar until he had a bad day. Something like that, you know.
0: Is the community note correction. This was not simply, quote, an altercation between pilots. The co-pilot stabbed the captain, attempting to take over the aircraft with mostly Israeli citizens on board, children included.
1: This is the heart of fake news, Clay.
0: Yes.
1: You are seeing, this is why we're really hammering this, everyone. You're with us. You're listening to us. We're two guys plus a great team that does a show, and we're giving you more up-to-date and more honest and factual and accurate information than multi-billion dollar corporate TV news will over at CNN and MS Now. And it is because of ideology, and it's because they're fake news. And I've explained this so many times. They will eventually report the story accurately. They are slow rolling it because they know their audience, for reasons we can talk about, doesn't want to know about this story. They don't want sympathy for Israel. They don't want sympathy for Israeli civilians. They certainly don't want anyone talking about Muslim terrorism, especially in the days before an election in this country. You remember when on September 11th in Benghazi was 2012, 2013, 2014? I can't remember now. But I think it was 2012. And then Mitt Romney and Mitt Romney had the whole, did you call it an act of terror thing? Well, that was real. And they didn't want to call it an act of terror because they don't want people thinking about Islamic terrorism before they
0: go to
1: the polls.
0: Was that when Candy Crowley covered for?
1: Yes. Yeah. She sort of stepped in. He did call it.
0: For 45 years now, the International Fellowship of Christians and Jews, the IFCJ, has been a bridge between charitable Christians in America and those of Jewish faith that need assistance in Israel. Next week is an important week in Israel, here in the U.S. too. It's the third anniversary of the October 7th terror attacks, when Hamas terrorists slaughtered 1,200 innocent people and took 250 hostage. On the anniversary, you'll see thousands of Israeli flags on full display in solidarity with the Jewish population. 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
5: New details coming to light regarding the death of an Anchorage native whose body was found floating offshore near San Diego earlier this summer. The San Diego County Medical Examiner's Office says 26-year-old Bryn Waite died from an accidental drowning. The police case into her death is now officially closed. Waite was found unresponsive in the water near La Jolla Shores Beach. The morning of July 22nd, lifeguards pulled her to shore. She was pronounced dead at the scene. Waite graduated from Service High School in 2018. The results are in for this year's Fat Bear Week final contest. Bear 89, also known as Backpack, took the top spot, earning 103,000 votes to claim his crown. Runner-up 910 earned over 98,000. The Fat Bear Week contest relies on public votes to determine which brown bear at the Katmai National Park and Preserve has put on the most weight. I'm Monica Nelson.
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0: Welcome back in here to Clay and Buck. We've got a bunch of calls coming in now. Wanted to get to those, hear from all of you on this. Tim in Virginia Beach, former airline pilot. What's going on, Tim?
1: Hi. I flew 757s and 767s, and they would have a similar, if not the same, door setup. And a more likely scenario is as soon as the cabin crew heard the screams from the cockpit, they would go to the door, and there's a doorbell type system where you push the doorbell. There's a switch on the instrument panel that the pilots can either open the door or deny access just by turning the switch. So I would imagine that hopefully the pilot under attack would have been able to get to that switch and allow access, allow that door to open from outside. So he wouldn't have had to necessarily get to the door to open it himself to get access and get help to come up and help him.
2: Can you imagine, and I don't know if you ever have had to think about it or even just have thought about it, what a fight like that might be like in the cockpit? And I know every plane is a little bit different, but there's not a lot of space in most of these. And how difficult would it be to be engaging in a fight like that and not in some way alter the trajectory of the airline? Because we saw this plane plummet 14,000 feet on the flight radar in about 30 seconds. What would that have felt like based on your expertise for the people that were flying on that plane?
1: Oh, it would have been horrific. But actually, in 1994, there was a case of a FedEx flight that a jump seater attacked the three-man crew with a spear gun and an axe. And the captain actually had to put the airplane into an unusual attitude to knock the attacker off his feet. And that was the only way, even though all of them were severely injured and none of them were able to fly again, but that's how they were able to subdue the attacker. And he was a fellow FedEx pilot that was jump seating. And so it's that could have been initially the pilot's attempt to throw the attacker off balance. I don't know if they were both strapped in. We also have a self-defense course that was given specifically for self-defense in the cockpit after 9/11. So, it would be just an unbelievable scenario. But the other thing is they wonder what he could have used to attack the other pilot. But you have a crash axe that's right behind you in the cockpit. And I don't know if that's what he used, but it was something that was always there and always kind of amused me that I had to go through the same security checks. And if I had a nail file or something, they would take it away from me. But once I got in the cockpit, I had a crash axe that I could use for whatever I wanted to. So, just a horrible, horrible situation.
0: Thank you for all that context.
2: Yeah, thank you.
0: Appreciate you calling in. Clay, this is one of those near miss situations. It could have been worst case scenario so easily. And as we get more details, it was, I'm sure, absolutely harrowing. I cannot imagine what it would be like to be on this plane, to know that there's an attempted hijacking, to know that it is falling. And you know, I was just at a Tunnel to Towers event talking about. We talked about a whole range, of course, the different speakers of people doing heroic things, particularly at the towers, but also Flight 93 and Todd Beamer. And I think some of us were maybe tempted for a moment there to think maybe we've gone past that era. Maybe now we don't have to be as vigilant. Clearly, that is not the case. Clearly, that is not true. So the threat is still very real. And when you're on a plane, you have to keep your head on a swivel insofar as you've got to be aware of your surroundings. And those of you who are able-bodied and capable, help that plane crew if the need should arise. I understand the odds are very, very small. I understand this is a rare event. All of that is certainly the case. But tell that to the couple of hundred people who are lucky to be breathing today after what just happened.
2: Yeah, and I mean, I'm continuing to read more and more about this as more of the details are coming out. And that 14,000 feet plunge in that plane, crazy. just crazy to think about. There are videos now that are coming out just how wild that would have been to be on that plane. And Buck, as we predicted, there are also now a lot of people who are saying this is all made up. I'll just say, if you doubt that, you should go look at how bloody and stabbed up the video is of the pilot. And I mean, that pilot is lucky that he's going to be alive. And I would imagine that there will be more and more details emerging about.
0: I think Trump is speaking live right now.
2: Yeah.
0: You want to go to? Let's go to Trump live right now. Go for it.
3: Under budget, ahead of schedule. When have you last heard that from a government? But I wanted to announce something that I'm also very proud of today. I'm pleased to announce that the last American forces are leaving Iraq. It's been a long time with very bad decision-making that got us involved in this quagmire. In the first place, it was a quagmire. Many, many years it lasted. But soon that part of history will be over. This is a great day for America, and importantly, we leave with Iraq, having a wonderful new prime minister, Ali al-Zaidi. Fantastic guy, friend of mine. And somebody I supported from the very beginning and I fully endorsed. He was running for election. He wasn't given even a chance, and I endorsed him. Politicked for him a little bit, and he ended up winning in a virtual landslide, beating somebody that was not a good person, in my opinion. So I'm very proud of him, and hopefully he's going to do a fantastic job. But he won the
2: election. Let's jump out here, Buck, because I want to share the New York Times live coverage of this terror attack. While terrorism is one possible motive, others include the possibility one of the crew members wanted to die by suicide by downing the plane. I think this is important, and we're monitoring the president and we will continue to cover it. All of this is evidence of the fact that there are huge segments of the American population and the media that provides coverage for that population that refuse to believe that terrorism is a significant issue in Muslim countries or in Muslim populations. And this basically is, as we are now living in a world where the even suggestion of something that we all know to be true is camouflaged, hidden, and often not shared in any way. I mean, right now on MSNBC, they are attacking Pete Hegseth. They're having a panel discussion about Pete Hegseth. They essentially are not acknowledging this potential terror attack
0: just
2: at all.
0: To say it out loud, if you are a tried and true MS Now watcher, Pete Hegseth not being open to trans service members serving in forward deployed combat roles is far more upsetting and dangerous to you than a Muslim terrorist almost blowing up a plane with 200 people on board. I know that sounds extreme. They actually think that, though. They actually believe that. They will find ways to absolutely downplay the significance of this event with the attempted hijacking of the plane, and make it go away from the news cycle as fast as possible, as you all know, so they can get to the real threat, which is Pete Hegseth making soldiers do too many push-ups. Too many push-ups. That's what's really upsetting. Not that months and months and months of just bleating about Gaza genocide. It is not a genocide. It is, I don't care who they try to say, says it's a genocide. We can sit there and go through this for the millionth time, but that has an effect. It has an effect on people when you say that a country is guilty of the worst crime any country could be guilty of. And that lie comes with consequences. And in this case, that consequence seems to have been. We'll find out more. We don't yet know, other than what we've been told, that there was a jihadist motive here. It could be for the strikes on Iran. It could, you know, there's a lot of grievances in the Muslim world that lead to terrorism, unfortunately. So I'm not saying that we know which grievance, but there's a lot of them.
2: Let me give this positive as we go to break, Buck. They get the reported pilot's name who helped to stop the terror attack from being successful is a man named Smith Makahar, and I might be mispronouncing that. Indian origin, more than 13 years of experience in civil aviation, 9,750 flight hours in a Boeing 737 aircraft. He is the co-pilot who was stabbed but managed to fight off the would-be terrorist and save the life of 180 people on his plane, as well as we've talked about, Buck, potentially hundreds more on the ground, depending on where this plane was going to be potentially targeting.
0: Take more of your calls and thoughts and talkbacks on this. We'll also look at what else is popping on the news cycle and make sure we cover it all today over our 3 hours. But, you know, it was years ago, over a decade ago, when I made my first investment in gold. Might have paid around $1,800 an ounce back then. This was long before Clay and I teamed up on this show. Today, gold's worth more than $4,300 an ounce. Gold is only going to continue to grow in value for the reasons we've talked about for a long time. 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
11: Fairbanks area weather for the remainder of the day and into tomorrow. Continued cloud cover, snow showers in the forecast as well for the remainder of today and into tomorrow. An overnight low tonight around 27 with a high tomorrow around 35.
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0: Welcome back in, Clay and Buck. We are rolling through the second hour of the program, giving you the absolute latest. Buck, you served in Iraq. What's your reaction? We did jump out of President Trump discussion there. But what's your reaction on the final troops being pulled out of Iraq? Significant storyline? What do you think the GWAT guys out there are thinking today when they hear there's no more American troops on the ground in Iraq?
1: Oh, man. Well, I'll let the troops speak for themselves. And if some of them want to call in or send us talkbacks, please do, in terms of their feelings on this. From the intel nerd side of things, I can tell you, first off, this is a kind of a critical moment for Iraq as a country. The oil revenues are going up. There's been a period of relative stability. The problem is Iran. The tentacles of Iran stretch very deep into Iraq, and these Shiite militias, remember, the Iraqi makeup is majority Shia, even though its regime under Saddam Hussein was Sunni Muslim, and they were favoring the Sunnis. It's a Shia majority country, so Iran has a lot of leverage, and these militias, which are really just non-nation state military units. I mean, they're heavily armed. They've got missiles, the whole thing. And groups like Kataib, Hezbollah, they are going to determine whether or not this country can be stable going forward. And so we'll see if it can be a self-sustaining, yes, I would say it, a self-sustaining democracy, or if the Iranian poison, the poison of the mullahs, is able to just plunge the country back into some form of low-grade civil war. That's really where it is, Clay. So I think people are going to be happy that we're not over there. I think there's a reasonable chance that things could get really messy and we find ourselves back over there again. That's possible. Yeah. ISIS being sort of the example of how that could happen. But this time around, it might be, although the Shia becoming violent, then you have Sunni groups that pop up. ISIS is obviously a Sunni group. So, yeah, there's a lot. I kind of a mixed emotions thing. I'm sure for people that served over there, it's maybe this actually becomes a, first of all, I think they just don't want to hear it. Like, they're just glad to be done, gone, rid of it in terms of our U.S. responsibility. I think that's probably the most common or most overwhelming impulse about it. Their problem, not ours, Clay. But from a Trump administration going forward perspective, It's a roll of the dice right now. But the alternative was just to stay, more bases, and maybe that wouldn't be enough to hold it together anyway. At some point, little birdie's got to fly on its own, and that's kind of where Iraq is.
0: Will be intriguing to follow that. Jimmy in Baton Rouge. Jimmy, you say that I am wrong when I say that diesel prices are being impacted by what's happening in Russia and Ukraine.
2: Yes, where we get oil from has nothing whatsoever to do with it. You take oil, like say base oil, if you refine it to a certain point, you get diesel. You refine it a little farther, you get gasoline. And I mean, so where it comes from has nothing to do with anything. We got probably more refineries here in this country than they do anywhere in the world.
0: Okay, so Grok says, because I asked, the Russia-Ukraine conflict

0: conflict via refinery damage and the 2026 export ban has taken a large, high-quality slice of internationally traded diesel off the market. That slice is large enough to matter globally because diesel cannot be easily substituted and spare refining capacity is scarce. The current record high prices reflect both wars in Iran as well, plus structural tightness, not Ukraine conflict alone. So you're telling me Grok is wrong.
1: Tell me who's wrong?
0: Grok. It is the
2: our buddy Grok, this crazy guy. Grok.
0: That's the thank you. We're going to come up on break. I guess you can debate this. I don't think it's thank you for the call. I wanted to let him make his argument, but almost everyone out there is of the opinion that the issues, particularly in Russia and Ukraine, when it comes to diesel, are taking a lot of diesel off.
2: I think what he was trying to say, just to be fair to the caller, was that it doesn't matter if the oil, diesel, whatever is coming from Russia or it's coming from Iran, it goes into a global market. That's true. But the problem is you've had a big disruption in the possibility of having that supply because you can't refine it, you can't get it. So that's real. And Russia is a part of that. Iran is probably a bigger part of it, to be fair and honest, as we always will be. But Russia is a part of the diesel price problem.
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11: The co-pilot of a flight from Dubai to Israel is under arrest after allegedly trying to stab the captain and crash the plane. A passenger on the plane called the experience very terrifying.
12: The plane was falling down, something about 6 kilometers, and then I felt that I'm losing it and I'm going to lose all my family.
11: Israeli Prime Minister Benjamin Netanyahu said a member of the plane's crew and a passenger were able to break into the cockpit as the plane began to dive. A standby crew on board was then able to safely make an emergency landing in Saudi Arabia. No passengers were injured. The Israeli Defense Minister has called the incident an attempted jihadist terror attack. Tennessee death row inmate Krista Pike has received a stay of execution from the U.S. Court of Appeals for the Sixth Circuit. The decision comes after the U.S. Supreme Court denied Pike's final request to stop her execution and Governor Bill Lee denied clemency. Pike was sentenced to death for the 1995 murder of Colleen Slemmer and was set to become the first woman executed in Tennessee in more than 200 years. President Trump says the last American forces are leaving Iraq. Speaking from the White House today, he called the Iraqi campaign a quagmire for America and said there's been some very bad decision-making before he took office.
13: Many, many years it lasted, but soon that part of history will be over.
11: Trump praised the new Iraqi prime minister, whom Trump campaigned for, and praised the Americans who were killed or wounded in Iraq. U.S. forces initially withdrew in 2011 after toppling Saddam Hussein in 2003. The U.S. returned and has had troops in northern Iraq since 2014, battling ISIS as part of Operation Inherent Resolve. Record high diesel prices are taking a toll on U.S. trucking companies, with at least 16 filing for bankruptcy over the last month. The companies have filed for either Chapter 7 or Chapter 11 bankruptcy. AAA says diesel hit an all-time high of $6.53 a gallon last week. I'm Chris Caraggio.
14: Heavy rain and thunderstorms continue across the southwest and the plains. Moisture from the remnants of Tropical Storm Polo will bring showers and thunderstorms to parts of Arizona and New Mexico, with the greatest flooding concerns shifting eastward into the southern plains. Phoenix could see some showers with a high of 90, while Las Vegas stays mostly sunny and dry with a high of 92. Further east, New Mexico, western Texas, Oklahoma, and Kansas face a greater threat of heavy rain and thunderstorms with possible flooding. The south and the Gulf Coast remain warm and humid with temperatures in the 80s and 90s and a few scattered thunderstorms, while the Midwest sees showers and thunderstorms spreading north and east with the possibility of locally heavy rain. The Northeast turns cooler with highs mainly in the 60s and 70s with scattered light showers. California is staying mostly dry with coastal temperatures in the 70s. Inland valleys will be topping out in the 80s and the 90s, and the Northwest will be cooler, staying in the 60s with rain from Washington and Oregon into Idaho and Montana. And Hurricane Nola is pulling away from the Hawaiian Islands, although some lingering moisture could still produce some showers. That's your national forecast. I'm Tammy Trujillo.
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0: Welcome in hour number three, Clay and Buck. We have been covering a continued development surrounding the story. I'm trying to make sure that I get this right. The United Kingdom, Buck. So first of all, if you have not heard, we nearly had an awful terror attack on a Fly Dubai flight that was en route to Israel. A pilot stabbed his co-pilot, took control, it appears, of the aircraft, plunged the aircraft 14,000 feet. There then was an ability of the stabbed co-pilot to get the cockpit door open. Other people on the plane were able to get into the cockpit, remove the would-be terrorist, and subdue him. And additional people who were on the plane, because the original co-pilot, the good guy, was unable to continue to do his job, and others on the plane who happened to be pilots flying on the plane were able to then land the plane, this Fly Dubai jet, safely. And now all of the people who were trying to get to Israel have returned on a different airplane, and they have done so successfully. Okay, that is a rough breakdown of everything that took place there. Now, there are now reports that there was a connection between the five individuals who were arrested in England, and that Iran, according to leaders of England, was the impetus behind the would-be terror attack that was going to take place in England. That's a lot of details. I apologize if I didn't do a great job trying to put it all in context. Buck, you were the CIA analyst. I don't think it's crazy at this point to ask, could this incident have been in some way connected to what might have been brewing in England as well in this, the 25th anniversary year of the terror attack that we all lived through on 9/11? If you were still a CIA analyst and this was your region, this was your responsibility, what do you imagine is now ongoing inside of American intelligence agencies as this information continues to come in?
1: Well, there's always a sense that the threat level is heightened right after an attempt like this, meaning that there are follow-on efforts, there are other in-process cells that could mobilize. And so the first thing that they're going to be doing is, now speaking about the UK and this incident, they're a little different in some of the profile so far. You have a group versus individual. So this is very broad strokes, but they're going to be looking through all of their digital online footprint as quickly as they can. They're going to be pulling their communications, seeing if they left any kind of manifesto or, you know, taking credit for the attack that they were trying to engage in, that sort of thing. You know, pretty standard terrorism 101 investigation. That's what they'll be doing. And in the meantime, there's also the urgency of making sure that they move quickly enough to stop other plots that could be also underway, attached to these or tied to these in some way. Also trying to find any individuals who may be trying to cover their tracks or even flee the country. So those are all, depending on where they are and where this is originating in terms of plotting and planning. There is plenty of precedent, Clay, for something that they used to they were calling for a while in terrorism analysis parlance, remote control attacks, meaning somebody in, let's say, Yemen or in Pakistan can be in contact with someone in America, the UK, wherever, even Israel, could be in contact with somebody and telling them, this is how you do the surveillance, this is how you should pick the site, these are the tools or weapons you should bring, essentially a terrorism coach, an online terrorism coach. That is a real thing that has been established in previous terror attacks, including against America and our allies. So that could be at play here again. I say could, you know, now we're in the realm of looking at what the possibilities are, not what the established facts are.
0: I'm sending in. I'm continuing to follow all of these different details. Have you seen the video of the plane entering into that immediate rapid descent of 14,000 feet? There is a simulation, I should say, that is echoing, reverberating, going viral on social media right now. It's just kind of crazy to visualize exactly what happened in that midst. And again, some of you are going to wonder about this. You're hearing all about this. If you, to their credit, CNN is now covering it. Fox News is covering it. MSNBC is pretending this never happened.
1: Mm-hmm.
0: And they're doing that because a huge base of the Democrat Party is now anti-Semitic. And they don't want to talk about the fact that there could be Muslim terrorists trying to kill innocent people, because the identity politics world that they have embraced requires that Israel is the bad guy, mm-hmm. because Jews are seen as white and Muslims are seen as the bad guys because they are brown. They're the victims.
1: Yeah, they're the victims because they're
0: the
1: brown.
0: Bad guy. Yeah. This is the childlike worldview of the Democrat Party at this point in time.
1: So Clay, MS Now, kind of a side, you would have no idea. There's like a photo right now, just describe this. There's like a photo of a nondescript ambulance with a palm tree in front of it. And the headline they're going with, the biggest story is Mike Johnson picked a terrible time to tell the truth. Speaker Mike Johnson, MS Now right now. You want to know what fake news is? MS Now thinks the most important news story in the world is not the thwarted hijacking by a Muslim extremist of an airliner that would have killed hundreds of people after stabbing his co-pilot, all the things we've talked about. The biggest story, according to MS Now, owned by or part of NBC and owned by Comcast Universal or whoever owns it now. You always know this stuff. Who owns MS Now? Is it
0: Comcast?
1: Universal, Comcast? Yeah. Comcast. Biggest story to those editors is that Mike Johnson's a big fat liar, basically. That's the most important thing they want to tell their people. But the way they write this, Clay, pilot arrested after cockpit stabbing, potential attempt to crash Israel-bound flight, Netanyahu says. Now, I want to deconstruct this for a second, to borrow a word from the left. Netanyahu says it. Do they always put that? Who is the acceptable authority that they would say, we have it on good enough evidence now that this is what happened? The whole implication of the Netanyahu says in the headline, in the body of the story, that would be fine. In the headline, Clay, is we're putting this on that evil Israeli guy. You know, we're not saying it is, we're not saying it isn't, but that evil guy from Israel is saying that this is what happened. Also, pilot arrested after cockpit stabbing. He did the stabbing, quite obviously. Pilot arrested after stabbing co-pilot, probably yelling Allahu Akbar. I'm throwing that in there, but I'm going to say there's a high, if you're doing odds, high odds. And then the thing was thwarted. But you can see we're not imagining this. The way that they try to shape the narrative, the story, is either minimize the coverage, minimize the actor involved, minimize the ideology. Because Clay, if you watch MS Now, you think that Muslim terrorists are a figment of right-wing imagination, and the real terrorism is Mike Johnson telling a fib, according to them, on Capitol Hill today. That's the real threat.
0: Yes. All of this is highly significant, and I think you're going to be getting more and more of the details as they continue to come out. And my concern is what we said off the top here, given the arrest that we saw in England, the possibility that Iran is involved, I don't think is a crazy one, Buck. We know, as we started off the program talking about, that the flow of oil and gas in Hormuz has returned very close to normal levels back in February. And so I think the Iranian regime is getting increasingly desperate. And if they have the ability to activate sleeper cells anywhere around the world, now may be the time where those activation alerts are going out and people are undertaking these actions. So, again, this is a ongoing story, and we will be following it quite a lot as more details come out. you want something a little bit more positive, Buck, than the terror attack details we've been covering so far. AI or superintelligence, as President Trump has called it. I thought the meeting yesterday was pretty awesome. I'm not sure that we've ever seen a larger collection of highly successful, highly intelligent capitalists than the picture that came out of all of the top executives yesterday that were in the White House. And we have a bunch of cuts from this. But the more I look at everything that's going on with AI, the more optimistic, frankly, I am getting. And I thought that there was a good job of everyone who was in that meeting yesterday talking about it. And look, here is Trump. Unfortunately, this has become a bit political, but here is Trump. Cut two, let's start with, and then I want to hit cut four as well, but I'll call for it. Let's start with cut two.
2: These companies are opening and going like a rocket ship. This is unbelievable growth for our country, and we have all of them. In fact, Europe has none. They have none. They have to count on us to help. But we have all of them, and it's amazing. Second is China, but as President Xi would say, you know, they're quite a ways back, and we have to keep it that way. Remember this, whoever wins SI, because now we're calling it again super. We're using the word super because the other word is a fake word. It's just not a, it's not a good, it's not an appropriate word. But whoever wins SI is going to win.
0: Okay, one more clip, Buck. This is cut four. How has this now turned political? Here is Trump.
2: This name is now super intelligence. That's not a hoax. That's not a hoax. In fact, it's the exact opposite. What I am calling a hoax is what the Democrats do, because they don't want to see it be successful, because they think that's bad for Republicans, okay? So they don't want to see this tremendous surge of growth. We have growth, and by the way, we have a lot of car factories opening. We have all the medical companies, all the pharmaceutical companies. Pfizer just announced. Merck just announced. They're all announcing. Everyone, they're all building master plans, not just the SI. But what has happened and what's taking place right now is we have a level of growth that no country has ever seen before. We're going to have jobs like nobody's ever seen before.
0: So pretty cool event coming out of the White House. When we were there on Monday, some of the preliminaries were taking place as some of these guys were starting to arrive. We had a lot of fun conversations with some of these guys, and I thought it went well. I thought it went really well yesterday.
1: You know, they are setting up this America.gov so that, and those guys came in when we were in the Oval too, because Trump was just racking and stacking meetings. So they came in, we got to meet them briefly. So that, Clay, this just sounds like a little thing, but it's one of those little things that it's actually pretty great if they can pull it off. My wife, Carrie, and I'm sure so many of you ladies listening know exactly what I'm going to say here. My wife, Carrie, when she changed her name, which I do recommend for people who get married, take your husband's name. She changed her name to my name, my last name. And the mess that she had to go through to do that was just insane. They now think that part of this America.gov site will be essentially a one-stop shop to change your name after marriage. So Social Security.

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4: Mary Peltola's already been to Washington and was already rejected by Alaskans for having voted with Biden 95% of the time. Higher taxes, amnesty for illegals. Peltola even co-sponsored a bill putting biological men in women's shelters. When it mattered most, Peltola sided with D.C. liberals to sell out Alaska. Then she cashed in, raking in $340,000 at a D.C. lobbying firm. Took $80,000 more from a dark money group bankrolled by lower 48 liberal billionaires. Their agenda? Banning guns and shutting down Alaska oil and gas. Mary Peltola works for liberals, not Alaska. In the Senate, she'd be a rubber stamp for Chuck Schumer and a radical liberal agenda. Alaska, time to reject Mary Peltola again. SLF PAC is responsible for the content of this advertising, paid for by SLF PAC, not authorized by any candidate or candidates committee. www.slfpac.org.
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6: 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Sullivan sided with the trawl fleet, gutting protections for small boat fishermen, and refusing to back efforts to limit bycatch. So it's no surprise that he got hundreds of thousands of dollars from big factory trawlers, the same Seattle executives destroying Alaska fisheries. Now we know that Sullivan was even invested in a foreign farmed salmon company, the biggest competitor to Alaska wild salmon in the world. When he sold the stock off, Sullivan made thousands of dollars for himself. And then he broke Congress's insider trading law, hiding the trade for months. Dan Sullivan keeps working for himself, and it costs Alaska way too much.
7: I'm Mary Peltola. I'm running for U.S. Senate, and I approve this message.
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0: Welcome back into Clay and Buck. So we are going to be joined here shortly by Trace Gallagher. Clay, I actually think it's a great time to talk to Trace, who just is a, you could say he's just a class act. He's a class act guy, you know, doing great work in the news business. But I have that from many people. Many people tell me Trace is a great guy. The breaking news coverage of this story has just been, meaning the way it has been covered has been so instructive today. A lot of the passive voice, something happened. There was a kerfuffle on a plane and then a knife somehow got into a guy and we don't even know why or anything. And maybe it was just really bad, you know, weather or something, man. I don't know. But Netanyahu's saying some stuff and we know we can't trust him. The way they are framing this shows you, and it's exactly what we thought was going to happen, shows you exactly who they are and exactly what their worldview is as it pertains to things like the threat to aviation, radical Islam, hatred of Israel, hatred of the Jews. I mean, this was an attack on Israel. Just to be clear, they were trying to, this guy was trying to run a plane full of Jews, full of Israelis, into the ground and kill everybody on board. That's what he was trying to do. Just because they're Jews, just because they're going to Israel.
1: I also, yes, that's 100% correct. I also think this ties in with President Trump saying every news organization doesn't deserve the same access at the White House. Because this is, it less, the power of the media is to choose what they cover. And when you are watching MSNBC, there will be huge swaths of diehard Democrat voters that will have no idea this potential terror attack ever happened. Because it will be buried. I mean, MSNBC has already decided basically we're not covering it. It will be buried completely in the New York Times. It'll be buried in their media outlets. And I actually think, Buck, this is why they fought so hard to try to keep CNN from being just a mainstream news organization. Because when Fox News and CNN both cover something in a fair way, it exposes in a significant way just how biased MSNBC actually is. And it makes it harder for them to justify that it's a legitimate news organization. I think, frankly, today's coverage from MSNBC has been embarrassing. Like, just from a pure television perspective, a terror attack is monster news. It also, I would imagine, rates pretty well because you're covering people who survived a terror attack on television. Is a no-brainer.
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4: State troopers are investigating a deadly shooting involving a husband and wife at Reflections Lake along the Palmer Hay Flats. A winter weather advisory is in effect for the eastern Alaska range. Alaska is seeing an early start to flu season. And the votes are in. The backpack is officially overloaded. Bear number 89 backpack is the 2026 Fat Bear Week champ. The massive brown bear waddled his way to victory after a summer of salmon-fueled weight gain at Alaska's Brooks River. Backpack beat fan favorite bear number 910 to take the crown and continue a family tradition. His mom, legendary Bear Holly, won Fat Bear Week herself back in 2019. Fat Bear Week 2026 honors the bears of Katmai National Park as they pack on pounds for hibernation. I'm Monica Nelson.
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11: Fairbanks area weather for the remainder of the day and into tomorrow. Continued cloud cover, snow showers in the forecast as well. For the remainder of today and into tomorrow, an overnight low tonight around 27 with a high tomorrow around 35.
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13: What's the doomsday clock, Josh?
14: So the doomsday clock is a metaphorical clock that is overseen by the Bulletin of Atomic Scientists. It's a graphic representation of how close humanity is to self-inflicted disaster.
13: They moved the second hand on the clock forward to 89 seconds to midnight, which means it's the closest that clock has ever been to midnight since they started.
14: In 1947, when the U.S. and Russia were starting the Cold War, it was 7 minutes to midnight. We're now less than 2 minutes away from midnight. The furthest away it was from midnight was 1991, after the Soviet Union dissolved. It was all the way back from 17 minutes to midnight.
13: I think it's a valuable thing because it just raises awareness every year with people. Just another thing to kind of say, hey, like, we're not headed in the right direction as humanity goes.
14: All these things that have been developing for a while have been accelerated because of the threat multiplier of misinformation and disinformation and conspiracy theories.
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0: Welcome back in, Clay and Buck. Appreciate all of you hanging out with us. We are joined now by Trace Gallagher. He's the anchor of Fox News at night. Many of you will watch him tonight after Gutfeld, especially if you were on the West Coast. He also has a brand new book. Turns out they were right all along. Life Lessons I Learned Eventually. I love this title. It's a great one. What is the life lesson that you believe you have most learned that you thought was a moronic, crazy, ridiculous perspective or take before? Is there one that stands out to you that now as you've gotten older, you've been like, hey, you know what? That was actually something I should have paid more attention to?
1: You know, first of all, Clay, Buck, thank you for having me. Very much appreciate it.
0: I think we got it breaking up. Let's see if
2: let's reconnect.
0: I don't know if he's on video or exactly what we are listening to. Let's see if we can get that cleaned up a little bit. I watch and see a lot of Trey. Is he back? All right, Trace. We'll bring you back in. I'll ask the same question again. What do you think you most have learned? Yeah. And thanks for coming on.
1: Oh, yeah. Well, thank you for having me, Clay. I appreciate it. Buck, thank you as well. I was going to actually name this book instead of Turns Out They Were Right All Along. I was going to name it Two Pairs of Socks. And the reason I was going to do that was because one of the most inspirational things that ever happened to me was this John Wooden basketball camp that I went to when I was in high school. I mean, you know, I was young and I went to a very small high school in Northern California, a ski town. And they wanted you to play three sports. And I'd always played baseball and football, never played basketball. I was terrible at basketball. But I thought if I could just go to that John Wooden camp in Southern California, I would be the greatest basketball player. But at the time, it was $500. You know, and back in the late 70s, that was real money. And my dad said, listen, you get 250. You work and get it. I'll get the other 250. We'll put it together, $500, off you go. And we did. I worked at bus tables. I made beds, so on and so forth. And we get the money, and I'm down at the John Wooden basketball camp, and I'm not in the gym with about 200 other kids more than 2 minutes, and in walks the Wizard of Westwood. And remember, this is a time where he had just won 10 NC2A championships in 12 years. I mean, it's never going to be repeated. John Wooden walks in the gym and he goes up to the microphone and he taps it three times and he says, boys, welcome to the camp. I want you to sit down. I want you to take off your shoes and socks. You should have two pairs of socks. I want you to take the first pair and put them on the right way. And then take the second pair. No, I take it back. Well, take the first pair, turn them inside out, and then put them on. And then right way. And then what happens is you take your shoes and you put them at nice and tight, tie them up. And if you do that, you will never get blisters because you cannot play basketball with blisters. And then John Wooden turned and he walked out the gym and we never saw him again. $500. $500 for that. And I thought, oh my goodness. But then you realize John Wooden is not about teaching you how to shoot. He's not about the pick and roll. John Wooden is a fundamentals guy. He's teaching you the first step. He's always said to his players, whether it was Lou Alcindor or Bill Walton, do what I say and you will win. And they did, and they won. And so, you know, you look at the Wooden Pyramid of Success, and you look at John Wooden's rules for success, and he was, by and large, a teacher. And later in life, I mean, I still wear two pairs of socks to play racquetball to this day. Later in life, you realize it wasn't 500 wasted bucks. It was valuable. One of the most valuable lessons you got because it's all about fundamentals in life, taking the first step and getting to the next step.
2: Clay, I don't know about any of these sports ball people, so do you have another follow-up on this one for Trace? I've never heard of these people.
0: Well,
2: before.
0: I mean, for people out there who are John Wooden fans, what I love about it, and I bet a lot of what you're writing about, is one of the first attributes I would say of success is control what you can control. A lot of people worry about external factors they have no control over. What I love about that from John Wooden is, hey, put your socks on the correct way, and I can guarantee you you're not going to get blisters. That's a pretty good outcome. Buck has got, I'm sure, questions about this in a larger scale. When did you start thinking about writing the book? Because Buck just wrote his first book. What was there an impetus? Oh. Was there a moment where you said, hey, I really want to do this?
1: You know, congratulations, Buck. I mean, I hope the book is great. It was fun because, you know, I started talking to, about these stories with HarperCollins, and I started talking to them with some people that I trust, and they gave me some advice and some guidance, which

0: kind of what the book is all about. And so I started putting these stories together, and I submitted a bunch of them that they didn't like and they didn't think were right for the book. But a lot of the stories that we kind of submitted, and some of them, Clay, were as simple as, you know, the blind date. The blind date I went on with my wife, and we called it the worst blind date ever because it was. And I was actually set up by a very good buddy of mine who, you know, of course, his name is Colin Cowherd. And Colin is a very famous sports broadcaster.
1: Colin is an awesome buddy. Awesome buddy of mine. I didn't know he set you up on a blind date. That's great. He hasn't ever told me.
0: He set me up on a blind date. Yeah. So me and Colin work together in Vegas. And Colin sets me up on this blind date because he's dating a girl who's working with a girl who, you know, has just moved to town, and we're trying to get us together. So she cheats on the blind date. She turns on the news on Friday night, sees me on television, and doesn't like the way I look. So she's trying to cancel the date, but, you know, not that that cell phones weren't invented, but she didn't have one, and Colin didn't have, and his girlfriend didn't have one. So she called her mom late that afternoon on Saturday, and she said, "I don't want to go on this date. I don't like the way he looks. It's going to be terrible." And her mom says, "Listen, it is a date. You might have fun. You're not going to marry the guy." And it was the worst date. It was the worst date ever. And I remember as she walked away at the end of the night, I looked at Colin and I said, "Listen, you might see her again, but it's not going to be with me." But the next day, her friend Tina calls me and says, "Oh my goodness, she had the best time." And I thought, well, I'm really skeptical now. But we went out again, and we literally moved across country together 2 months later. And that was 34 years ago, and she's upstairs having lunch.
1: That's
0: right,
1: awesome.
0: Now. Yeah.
2: So I'm now gonna take this. We're having a lot of fun, which is nice. And you should all go check out Trace's book, which I'm sure is also very nice. But we've got some breaking news today, Trace. By the way, the book is, Turns out they were right all along, Life Lessons I Learned Eventually. Trace Gallagher is with us. By the way, Irish, do you know what part, Mr. Gallagher?
0: We are from Northern Ireland. I can tell you that. I just went to Dublin for the first time, or Ireland for the first time last year. And they kind of tracked our family and said, "Oh, you're a Northern Ireland family." So yeah, we have a pretty good idea of where we're all from. My dad's mother's side is from Killarney, and there's actually a restaurant in Killarney named after her family, and they know her story very well all these years later.
2: You know what? I don't want to talk serious stuff. I want to keep having fun with Trace. Trace, more life lessons. I was going to get you in the news cycle today. Forget it. We've done that for three hours.
0: I know you guys have been talking about this plane crash. And this is fascinating to me because it's one of the things in the book where you talk about, you know, media coverage, and you talk about the reason the Fox News Channel came on the air. And the one thing that just drives me crazy about this kind of stuff is when you have all these media outlets and they're downplaying this whole attack on the plane, right? And you think, if this was somebody who was, you know, who was a fan of Trump, it would be an entirely different narrative. But because this is a plane with 167 Israelis on there, it's an altercation. We don't know really what happened. We're still waiting for more information. You know, we're getting, it's kind of unclear. No, it's not. No, it's not, because you read the New York Times and you read the Wall Street Journal, which is owned, of course, by News Corporation. You read a lot of these newspapers and you get kind of the same story. But you go over and you read the Jerusalem Post, who's had this story now for hours, and they have got details in there that have been confirmed, spokesman, and it wasn't in a lot of the stories in the United States. And it is a pet peeve of mine because it drives us crazy. We do a media segment on our show every night because of this kind of thing. And, it's one of those. Go ahead.
2: I'm sorry, Trace. I didn't mean to interrupt you. I was going to say, in your media segment, I mean, so you have some of the best people are on your show on Fox News on a regular basis. Our friend Katie Zachariah is on there a lot. I mean, you've got great people who are appearing on your program. So, kudos to you for seeing the talent as they're emerging, and you're helping to build them up so people can see what it is that they do. I wanted to jump on what you're saying just because you know exactly what we've been talking about, and you see it as well, which is the way that they shade, manipulate, formulate, right, the way they do these things in this breaking news. They treat Israel like it's not a nation state. You know, if the prime minister of the UK said this was a terror attack, they're not going to be putting it in quotes like, well, we don't really know yet. You know, it's like, you know, the Canadians say that this was a terror attack, but like, we can't trust Canada. They do that with Israel. We all know why. Do they know, though, meaning CNN, MS Now, New York Times, do they know what they're doing, or are they so steeped in this that they actually think that is proper reportage? What do you think?
0: They've got the same information, Buck, that we have, that you have, that Fox has, that the Jerusalem Post has. They have the very same information. They just don't want to go with it because, you know, a million different reasons. They don't want to offend any. They don't want to, you know, put themselves in a bad position. And it always comes down to the same thing. It always comes down to this political pet peeve where they just are so careful in some instances, and yet they're the ones that ran with fine people on both sides. They're the ones that ran with collusion. They're the ones that ran with, you know, Bounty Gate, so on and so forth. They could give you 30 of them that they didn't fully vet, but something like this, they wait 3 days before they put out the proper information just because they want to be very careful in who they might offend. And that's kind of, that's one of the reasons that we tackle this subject every single night, because in some capacity, in some part of the news world, it happens every single day. And this just happens to be a bigger story where it's a glaring example, and now everybody's talking about it.
1: Last question for you. We know how busy you are. Again, the book turns out they were right all along. Life Lessons I Learned Eventually. Trace Gallagher, anchor of Fox News at Night. What were the odds back in Las Vegas days that you would become a major news host, one of the most watched in America, and that Colin Cowherd would become one of the most watched and listened to sports hosts of all time? What would you have set the odds on that occurring back when the blind double dates were going on? What were the odds then?
0: Slim to none. I mean, Clay, they were slim to none. But yeah, I will tell you that, you know, Colin even back then was very popular because I was a news guy, so I was in a different realm. But Colin was very popular because you'll recall back in those days, that was the Tarkanian days, the UNLV days, right? When they won the national championship, and it was everywhere. Vegas, UNLV was everywhere, and Colin was part of that. Andre Agassi, one of the great tennis players of all time, was from Vegas. So there was a lot of focus on Las Vegas sports and a lot of focus on Colin. So he was, in fact, part of the blind date. We had to go to a UNLV game for 15 minutes so Colin could make an appearance. And that was, you know, this was 35 years ago. So, you know, would he be, if you asked me the odds of him becoming, you know, very successful like this, that I said, the odds are, you know, the odds are 50-50 because he was already on a roll. Guy like me, I mean, everybody I started with in television, every single person that I started with in my first two markets was out of television in 7-8 years because it's just so damn competitive and so damn hard to stay into it. Either it's changing regimes, it's always different, and it's all about ratings. And of course, when the ratings are down, they want to replace you with somebody else. So it is a very, hostile industry when it comes to longevity. And we should note that I've been at Fox News for 30 years, and our 30th anniversary is October 7th. And you think Fox News Channel, talk about changing the media landscape. 30 years, Fox News Channel has been an enormous impact on media in general, and not just the news, but a drastic change strictly in, you know, how people view the news and the information they get from both sides.
1: Amen. Trace Gallagher, we appreciate the time. I'll tell Colin you said
0: you,
1: hi, and it's awesome. I'll be watching you soon, as many of our listeners will as well, later tonight. Go pick up the book.
0: Thank you, Buck. Thank you, Clay. I appreciate it.
2: Good to see you.
1: That is Trace Gallagher. All right, Buck, coming up, I just posted 19 college football winners, and I am on a roll. Had a great weekend of college football picks. I'm going to give you all a Thursday pick, as I always do, tomorrow. But you can get hooked up right now with Hard Rock Bet. Available in Arizona, Colorado, Florida, the only place you can legally gamble on sports in the entire state of Florida. Illinois, Indiana, Michigan, New Jersey, Ohio, Tennessee, and Virginia. You get $100 in bonus bets when you bet $5. 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I am, in addition to monitoring the news, also watching as my Atlanta Braves are playing right now against the Philadelphia Phillies live. You can bet on all of Major League Baseball's postseason. You can have a great time, get $100 in the process. You are going to love it. I love the guys behind Hard Rock Bet. 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
5: Mary Peltola's already been to Washington and was already rejected by Alaskans for having voted with Biden 95% of the time. Higher taxes, amnesty for illegals. Peltola even co-sponsored a bill putting biological men in women's shelters. When it mattered most, Peltola sided with D.C. liberals to sell out Alaska. Then she cashed in, raking in $340,000 at a D.C. lobbying firm. Took $80,000 more from a dark money group bankrolled by lower 48 liberal billionaires. Their agenda? Banning guns and shutting down Alaska oil and gas. Mary Peltola works for liberals, not Alaska. In the Senate, she'd be a rubber stamp for Chuck Schumer and a radical liberal agenda. Alaska, time to reject Mary Peltola again. SLF PAC is responsible for the content of this advertising, paid for by SLF PAC, not authorized by any candidate or candidate's committee. www.slfpac.org.
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9: Fairbanks area weather for the remainder of the day and into tomorrow. Continued cloud cover, snow showers in the forecast as well for the remainder of today and into tomorrow. An overnight low tonight around 27 with a high tomorrow around 35.
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0: All right, welcome back into Clay and Buck. We're closing up shop for the day. We had quite a show. Go back and check out any part of it you missed on the Clay and Buck Podcast Network. Also, remember, YouTube, we are streaming live on YouTube. You can see, is Clay having a good hair day? Is Buck having a good hair day? What are the polymarket odds of a good hair day on for Clay or for Buck? I'm just kidding. But you get what I'm saying. You guys can all check it out and see what's going on. So there's that. And also tomorrow, we've got a bunch of stories that were in the hopper for today, but the breaking news about the attempted hijacking, well, kind of took over the show. So we'll get back into that. Podcast listener from Minneapolis, Minnesota, A, hit it.
1: Buck, you play Sean Hannity's daughter in tennis, and it's going to be like watching Billie Jean and Bobby Riggs play again.
0: Who won that one, Clay? Was it Billie Jean won.
2: I think Bobby Riggs was like 65 or something by the time he was playing, if I remember. That's the battle of the sexes before you and I were born.
0: To our friend, he's like a dear older brother to us, Mr. Sean Hannity. I wasn't saying I could like handily beat his former D1 tennis playing daughter in tennis. I just thought they were a little dismissive of how badly she would kick my ass. Like, I think I could put up a fight, okay? Now, I can't really place a bet on that. And some of you are accusing me of skating backwards a little bit on this one. And maybe that's true, but at least know that I'm reality-based in my assessment here. Like, I think I could put up a fight. I'm not saying that I would win. His son would absolutely crush me. A D1 guy would kick my ass.
2: Well, yeah, certainly a D1 athlete's going to be better than an old guy at everything.
0: Whoa, but
2: I definitely think that she would smoke you, too. More fun and frivolity tomorrow. Thanks for hanging with us.
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11: Fairbanks area weather for the remainder of the day and into tomorrow. Continued cloud cover, snow showers in the forecast as well. For the remainder of today and into tomorrow, an overnight low tonight around 27 with a high tomorrow around 35.
12: What's happening?
13: Super intelligence. I will never stifle the growth.
14: Special counsel Jack Smith.
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13: America.gov.
0: And it's time once again to check in with everybody's favorite general contractor. We've got Russ Showalter on the line. And as always, Russ, good day to you. How are you enjoying the snow?
17: I love it.
0: I love how you're keeping a positive attitude, but I don't know that I got the truth from you there. Eh?
17: No, not at all.
0: Okay.
17: I don't mind it, but yeah. It's like, winter's here.
0: Yeah, here we go again. Yeah, another yeah. Season. It's not like we didn't know it was coming.
17: Right. But October, the first part of October here, it was awesome.
0: Yeah, yeah.
17: Weather, it held out for quite a while.
0: It did. We had some good days, yep. But we definitely have a change of season going on. So, What's have you wrapped up all your outdoor projects at this point?
17: Yes.
0: Well, there you go. Good for you. So now you're at least warm and dry working inside places, huh?
17: Yeah.
0: Cool.
17: So it don't really matter.
0: There you go. All right. Except getting to the job site, that could be an issue.
17: That's right.
0: There you go. So today we're talking wiring, electricity?
17: Yes.
0: Yeah.
17: Specifically, wire size, or just sizes in general, how they call certain things a certain size.
0: Mm-hmm.
17: So, we're going to specifically talk about sizing it right now.
0: Mm-hmm.
17: You've got wire, number 12 wire, 12-2 with ground is the most common house wiring. It's a rule of thumb pays to put that in everywhere. You can get away with 12-2 or 14-2, but I never use it.
0: Now, as I understand, the bigger the number, the smaller the wire. Is that right?
17: Yeah, isn't that crazy?
0: Yeah, I know. I've always struggled with that. So, yeah. Okay.
17: Who comes up with this stuff?
0: I don't know.
17: Why is it wire sizing is that way?
0: Yeah.
17: And then you got metal thickness. The thin metal is gauge. Same as, number 12 wire is 12 gauge.
0: Yeah.
17: But, wiring is done that way. And thin metal, same way.
0: Yeah.
17: The larger the number, the thinner the metal.
0: I think I'm going to try this on my wife when I move up to 34-inch waistband. I'm going to say, honey, I'm losing weight.
17: Yeah, why aren't pant sizes that way?
0: Exactly.
17: Then you got a gun caliber, and it's a round hole, just like wire. Why is it the larger it gets, the larger the caliber number?
0: Yeah, I don't know.
17: Instead of going down. But shotguns are the opposite way.
0: Oh, are they? I didn't know that.
17: Yeah.
0: Huh.
17: So, who comes up with this crazy stuff? it could all be going the same direction, and a person wouldn't get so confused. Now, of course, I don't get confused. But I have done it and worked with it so long that it's just
0: part
17: of my thinking.
0: But, you just live around this all the time, so yeah.
17: Yeah, but when someone is a homeowner or whatever is trying to buy certain stuff, it's confusing.
0: Mm-hmm.
17: Just like screw sizes, the larger the number, the bigger the screw. And it's just like wire. Why isn't it going the other direction? you know, I don't know what a screw size correlates to. It's not gauge.
12: Yeah.
17: You know, it's just the strangest thing. But anyway, a lot of people wire with number 14 wire, which is acceptable, but not really a good idea to do. You want to stick with number 12.
12: Okay.
17: Okay, rule of thumb is, you know, number 12 is 20 amp, number 14 is 15 amp. And there are a lot of houses that have 15 amp breakers in them. But what a pain that is.
12: Mm-hmm.
17: You know, just about everything you plug into a 15 amp breaker that's of any size at all, it trips it.
12: Yep, yep.
17: And so 20 amp is the minimum you should go on any breaker. If you know, I mean, there's an exception to the rule, and that's another puzzling thing. How come there's exceptions to every rule?
12: Well, Russ, because I'm special, so I deserve exceptions. Yeah. I don't know.
17: There isn't anything.
12: Yeah.
17: Anything that you can say, well, this is the way it is. Oh, but then there's like a dozen exceptions.
12: Yeah.
17: So how can you say, you know, when I say I give my word, that means I give my word. Mm-hmm. If an attorney says he gives his word, that means he's given his word with, 20 or 30 exceptions, some exclusions. So how do you call that? How could that possibly be the same thing?
12: Yeah, no, I understand that completely. You know, I'm looking at my house. You know, my house was built 42 years ago. Mm-hmm. And so I don't know if this is a function of the age of the house, but I as I recall, I'm just doing this from memory, but I think if I go to my circuit breakers, I think they're all 15, or there might be a couple of 30 amps, but I think I think almost all of them are 15s.
17: Yes, that was pretty common practice, you know, at a certain period of time. I don't know why. Maybe everything, you know, that you used in your house appliances, devices, were just small, had small motors, whatever, had small amperage draws. I'm not certain why that is, but everything these days takes a lot more power than it used to, even though it's all green.
12: That's kind of an oxymoron. Yeah, I'm trying to figure that out.
17: I love to bring that up.
12: Hey, so
17: everything we have today takes more power, but we're saving energy.
12: There you go. Exactly. Yeah. Now you're starting. You're reading the script, so you understand. There we go.
17: I finally got it.
12: Hey,
17: energy
12: so
17: saving devices.
12: All right, so we're talking wiring, and you're picking the right time to do this, because I don't know if I'm going to follow through on this weekend or not, but I've been thinking about this all fall. We have in our backyard, I have a floodlight by the back door, but it only illuminates a portion of the backyard, so I'm thinking of running some, you know, whatever the, like, I'm thinking of like the plastic conduits or whatever to run the wire down, and then go to the corner and then put another floodlight, and just, I was just going to tie it into the existing floodlight. So the light switch that does the one floodlight will just do both floodlights. So the 12 gauge wire is what I want for that, you figure?
17: I would use 12 gauge, but you know, if the rest of the house is wired in 14 gauge.
12: Well, now this is I'm working in the addition of the house,
17: which is the new construction.
12: That's the new construction. So probably 12 gauge, huh?
17: Yes, correct.
12: Okay.
17: More likely, everything there is wired in 12 gauge.
12: Okay.
17: You know, even in new construction, they still use a lot of 15, not 15 gauge, but 14 gauge.
12: Yeah.
17: For lighting circuits, for switch legs, stuff like that. But still, I just tend to use number 12 for everything. It's simpler.
12: Mm-hmm.
17: There's no confusion. You know, it's someone can't grab the wrong wire size and string it through by mistake. You know, if you just have number 12 on the job, it's a lot simpler. Of course, you have to have other wires too for other things. You have to have 12, 3. You have to have, 10 gauge for dryer.
12: Mm-hmm.
17: You know, so there are different sizes, but nothing needs to be as small as 14 gauge.
12: So you just said 12-3. What's the significance of that back number there? I mean, is there
17: all right? So you've got 12-2,
12: mm-hmm.
18: which is two wires with a ground. So really there's three wires inside the 12-2, but it's still called 12-2 with ground.
12: Okay.
18: Yeah, that's another peculiar thing. So then you got 12-3, which has three coated wires with ground.
12: Okay.
18: So there's four wires in 12-3. But they're referring strictly to the coated wires, the wires that actually carry current.
12: Okay.
18: The bare ground wire is, it doesn't carry current unless there's a short.
12: Right, right. Okay, I'm following so, that, yeah.
18: Yeah, you know, you don't want to use that bare wire for a circuit wire. It's it doesn't have enough insulation on it, just the Romex coating on the outside. Yeah, that can get nicked and scratched, mm-hmm. whatever. And so the bare wire then would be exposed in small areas.
12: Okay.
18: So it's always, you only want to run current through the coated wires that's inside the Romex casing.
12: So it sounds like in my application, 12-2 would do me, right?
18: That's right.
12: 12-2. Okay. All right. Well, this is cool because now it's like I love this. I'm doing my research while I'm punched in at work. So this weekend I got a running start.
18: So that's, you know, then a lot of times you use 12-3 for running some switch legs, you know, like on three-ways. There's other uses for it, but a person has to be careful if you're trying to keep everything color-coded. Now, the trouble with switches, a switch leg is the wire that goes from the switch itself to the light fixture. And in a lot of cases, you see, there's two ways to wire. You can either run your hot wire from light box to light box and then drop a switch leg down to the switch, or you can run the hot wire from switch box to switch box, and in which case then the hot and the neutral are both going up the switch leg.
12: Okay,
18: so here's the difference. If the hot wire is running from switch box to switch box, then the black wire on the switch leg can be the hot wire that's switched, that runs through the switch. And the white wire then is just wire nutted to the rest of the neutrals in the switch box. If the hot wires are running from light box to light box, here's where it gets a little confusing for people, is then both the white wire and the black wire on the switch leg are hot at one point in time.
12: Really?
18: Yeah, because say you've got to run the hot from the light box down to the switch box through one of the wires. So let's choose the black wire.
12: Okay.
18: So you wire nut the black wire to the black wires in the light box, and that carries the hot wire, the juice down to the switch. But then returning from the switch to the light itself, which is the switched leg, that would have to be, we'd be using a white wire, because they don't make Romex with two blacks. Or you could, and sometimes I do run single strand wire, but that's not really allowable.
12: Hmm.
18: So you, in a switch leg, depending on how it's wired, both the black and the white could be hot when the light switches on specifically. But anyway.
12: Yeah.
18: So, you know, there's these exceptions.
12: Yeah, this sounds like the kind of thing where, I know just enough to get myself in trouble, and that's about as far as my knowledge goes.
18: Well, the thing about most everything, it's very simple when you sit down and logically think through it.
12: Yeah.
18: You know, once you have the basic principles of how things flow, then everything else is pretty easy. You can figure it out, no problem.
12: Well, can I tell you my story of when I wired my crawl space for lights? And, of course, you got to understand, I have no electrical degree at all. And, of course, that's going to show when I tell my story. But I went downstairs and kind of looked things over, and I had a hot wire going down to the crawl space. They just kind of dead ended, and I'm like, well, what the heck? Why didn't the contractor use that wire? But there it is. So I tapped into that and went to a light switch, and from the light switch, I went with five light fixtures throughout the crawl space, so the whole thing would light up. And so I ran my wires to the first light fixture, and then I piggybacked from that light fixture to the next light fixture, and I kept doing that. And then I hit the on switch, and all these 60-watt light bulbs lit up at what I'm going to say looked like about 3 watts. I'm like, what? I'm like, what the heck? And I remember, you know, I'm going to give Spenard Builder Supply a little kudos, because I went in there and I talked to the guy behind the counter. He was so helpful. I explained to him what I did, and he said, oh, he says, no. He says, that wire that does the loop that goes past all those light fixtures, he says, consider that the freeway. He says, that doesn't go through downtown. It bypasses downtown. And when you get to downtown, you need an exit ramp that goes down to downtown. And each light bulb is downtown, okay? So don't make the freeway go through downtown. Make it go past and have an exit ramp going down. So I'm like, okay, I think I'm understanding what you're saying. So then I did a drop-down wire to each light fixtures. I went around and then went back to my light switch, and ta-da! And it's like, it was son of a gun. So I guess I was forcing power through each light bulb all the way around.
19: Right.
12: Yeah.
19: Right.
12: So, and I didn't have that concept down, but seeing it demonstrated, that's one way to really kind of drill the point home, is to see it demonstrated.
19: Right. And, you know, that was a rather interesting way of explaining it. The guy, who was that?
12: Oh, this is so many years ago, I couldn't even tell you. But he sure made it sound understandable. Let me put it that way.
19: Yeah, absolutely. I like that.
12: Yeah.
19: I mean, he did a great job. We need more people like that in a lot of the stores.
12: Yeah, yeah.
19: Most of them don't know anything, but they think they know something. And so they repeatedly give you the wrong answer.
12: Yeah, yeah.
19: Now, I try not to ask too many questions because I can't stand stupid people. And the world's full of them.
12: Well, and I think you probably know more than most of the people behind the counter in any store you go to.
19: Well, yes, probably.
12: Yeah, yeah.
19: But I don't mind people that don't know something.
12: As long as they admit it.
19: As long as they try not to act like they know something.
12: Yeah, yep.
19: You see, that's the catch. If you don't know anything and you're just learning, that's great. Mm-hmm. I have no problem whatsoever with that. In fact, that's the honest way. If I don't know something, I tell the client I don't know.
12: Mm-hmm.
19: I don't try to BS them into, for whatever reason. I just say I don't know.
12: Mm-hmm.
19: And if I make a mistake, I tell them I made a mistake.
12: Yep.
19: And we'll fix it. You know, there's no sense in sugarcoating it. Just be honest. And so when you go to a store, and especially the parts stores, man, I love parts stores.
12: Go ahead.
19: Double stupid in there. Because the first thing they want to ask you is, I go in there and I say, I need a battery. And what are you using it for? If I told you what I was using it for, you wouldn't be smart enough to understand my explanation. So I just want a battery, and I'll give you the dimensions of the battery, and that's the size I want. And they go, well, the book doesn't give the dimensions, so you need to go back and measure them yourself.
12: Mm-hmm.
19: Good God. And that's with every single part. First question, what are you using it for?
12: Yeah, yeah.
19: Well, not everybody that buys parts uses it for a specific car. They might be working on a lawnmower.
12: Yeah.
19: They might be working on the snow machine. They might work four-wheel, whatever.
12: See, now you're reminding me of, I got that goofy Bricklin, that green sports car. And so I'll go to an auto parts store and I don't know, let's just say, I need a starter. Okay. I need a starter. And I go in there and I'll say, hey, I need a starter for a Ford 351 Windsor, because that's the engine. And the person behind the counter goes, well, what's it in? And I'm like, I don't want to tell you what it's in because it won't be in your computer. And I've come to, I'll go in there and I'll say, I'll just have to lie just to get beyond the conversation. I'll say it's in a 1975 Ford Grand Torino. And and then their computer will give me the right answer. I'm like, okay, all right, because that's the engine. So there you go. So, but I'm up against that all the time.
19: Yeah, it's funny how that, you know, they made two engines for these rigs, a Cleveland and a Windsor.
12: Oh yeah, a totally different engine, same displacement. They're both 351s, but yeah,
19: I know.
12: They those engines are totally different, not interchangeable at all.
19: So, you know, when I first bought, we're off subject. Anyway, when I first bought my first Ford,
12: yeah.
19: They asked me what engine you got in. I go, 351.
12: Uh-huh.
19: No, 1980.

0: people that design this stuff, which are all college-educated engineers, that's why I can't stand them, is they are really stupid.
1: Well, you know, so the difference, you know, Windsor, that's in Ontario, which is Canada. So you start your car and go smell the exhaust. If it smells like, you know, Canadian bacon, then you have the Windsor.
0: Yeah, I love that.
1: Oh, gosh. Totally far afield here. I know we are.
0: Yeah, well, I got sidetracked by stupid people. But anyway, on parts stores, they're all that way. Now, I guess once in a while, it used to be when M&O was in business, back before it became M&O Shucks.
1: Right.
0: This was back when it was just M&O.
1: Yeah, I remember that. And that was, I'm trying to think of the owner's name.
0: I can't think of it either.
1: In politics for a while. I knew him pretty well for a while. Yep.
0: The guys that worked there were there forever. And they actually knew. Mm-hmm. They worked in a machine shop. You know, M&O had a machine shop for milling heads and, all kinds of stuff. They actually, and those guys worked that.
1: Yeah.
0: And they knew something. They weren't flunkies. These guys were smart when it comes to mechanics. And you go in there, of course, that was when I was very young. And you go in there, ask a question, and you get an educated answer.
1: Yeah, yep.
0: Man, it was great. And then these chain automotive stores come in, and they're just useless. Now, once in a while, there's someone that'll work at Napa, and I've been there for quite some time.
1: Yeah. I've found a couple of good guys, and I won't name stores, because most auto parts stores you go to has somebody who's good. So, like, I go into one auto parts store, and it's like, okay, I know I want this guy. I'm going to hang back until he's available. So,
0: I wish I could say I believed on that. There used to be a couple of people at some of the Napa stores that were sharp.
1: Yeah.
0: You know, I don't know whether they used to be a mechanic. They weren't old enough to be. Yeah. They used to be. They must be, you know, hobby, working on their own cars and stuff, and got a great deal of knowledge.
1: Yeah.
0: Anyway, then you could have a good conversation with them when you were looking for a specific part, and they popped some ideas out to you, and man, it was great. People like that do a real service to the place they're working.
1: Absolutely. And I think every one of these auto parts stores, I don't have a bead on all of them, but most of them I go into, I know who to look for. It's like, there's somebody good at most of these auto parts stores. You just got to find the right guy. So
0: I don't have that kind of radar.
1: Well, I don't know what to tell. Hey, I'm not batting 1,000. I'll just say that. Hey, you know what? Before we run out of time, I'm gonna bring you back. I'm gonna rein you in. We're gonna get back to wires again.
0: Okay.
1: And I'm gonna ask the question. Okay, because since we're having the conversation now, you're kind of motivating me. I might follow through with my floodlight project this weekend.
0: Way to go!
1: Just based on our conversation. So I mean, I'm planning on like plastic conduit that you mount to like the exterior of the T111, running it down, and then just mounting a light fixture there, and then putting the 12-2 through the wire, just wire nuts, I guess, where it's going to tie into the existing. Is there any advice, anything I need to know that you can think of that you should tell me?
0: Now, when you put two wires together, or three wires, or four wires, how many you're putting together and putting a wire nut on it, you need to twist that wire with your wire pliers.
1: Okay.
0: Give it a good twist. Because the wire nut is designed just to hold, it's like a pin in a large shaft.
1: Mm-hmm.
0: The shaft is doing all the work, the pin just keeps the shaft in place. Same thing with wires and wire nuts. You twist the wires together and they stay together. The wire nut merely is like a pin. It holds them there. But the wire nut's not supposed to do all of the work.
1: Got it.
0: You know, a lot of people just will stick straight wires in, two or three straight wires in, and then twist the

0: wire nut. So what's happening then is just the metal threads inside the plastic wire nut are making all the connection, or, well, I don't want to say all of it, but making a lot of the connection between the spliced wires. But that's not the way you want to do it. So twist your wires. Now, you can't always twist. You know how you're running 12-gauge wire, and then a light fixture might have 16 or 18-gauge. More than likely, it's 18-gauge. Some really thin-stranded wire. So that, you're going to have to strip a little longer, and after you have your number 12 wires twisted together, then maybe you need to wrap around the outside of that a little bit with your thinner strand wire, because it's not going to work, or it's going to be very difficult to include that in the initial twisting. So it's very important to that thin strand, the light wire itself, has to make good contact.
1: Got it. Okay.
0: And a lot of times it's not. And a lot of times, you know, a light fixture will not work, and it's because the little wire, the thin stranded wire, is not making good contact inside a wire nut.
1: Okay. No, this is all good stuff. And we are at the end here, Russ, so...
0: Wow.
1: I know.
0: I didn't hardly get anything talked about. I just...
1: Time flies when you're having fun, I guess.
0: I was off on the left here somewhere.
1: Yeah, and I'm sorry. I'm sure I encouraged that, as always. So.
0: No, it's all good.
1: How does somebody reach you if they got questions they want to talk to you?
0: Give me a call at the office at 452-6558, and I'll get to your message. It might take a day or two, but I'd be happy to answer any questions you might have.
1: It's 452-6558 for Russ Showalter. Hey, Russ, enjoy the rest of your day, my friend.
0: Yeah, thanks, Tim. See ya.
2: Actor Chad Lowe and producer Kim Painter's daughter, Fiona Lowe, has died at the age of 13. In a statement, the Lowe family said, "We are deeply heartbroken by the loss of our beloved Fiona and remembered her as a loving young girl who was smart, creative, and loved to dance." The statement also asks anyone who is struggling with mental health to reach out to the 988 Suicide and Crisis Lifeline. Fiona was the second of Lowe and Painter's daughters, with their eldest 17-year-old Mabel and youngest 10-year-old Nick. Lowe's uncle, actor Rob Lowe, Chad Lowe's older brother. A new report claims Sean Diddy Combs, convicted of transporting people across state lines for sexual encounters, is living the high life in federal prison in New Jersey. NBC News is reporting that, according to sources, Diddy has paid fellow inmates to cook him special meals, clean for him, make his bed, and give him massages.
3: Those sources say the money flows from people outside prison to the commissary accounts of those inmates performing the services.
2: NBC's Chloe Malas reporting these sources say Combs also uses the phone to view nude and sexually explicit images and has access to recreational antidepressants and booze smuggled in by guards. Spokesman for Combs said the media is portraying, quote, ordinary prison life as news. Performers for this year's Victoria's Secret fashion show being announced. Cat's Eye, Megan Maroney, Megan Thee Stallion, and Tate McRae performing at the October 10th fashion show in Los Angeles. That's entertainment. I'm Jennifer Polsoni.
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1: An investigation's ongoing into the apparent murder-suicide death of a married couple outside in broad daylight at a park in Wasilla. It happened Monday afternoon at Reflections Lake. Alaska state troopers say it appears 30-year-old Polly Herr and her 36-year-old husband were arguing when he took out a gun and shot her to death. He then allegedly shot himself. He died at a hospital. Police say multiple vehicles were also hit by gunfire. U.S. Senator Lisa Murkowski is blasting President Trump's plans for a triumphal arch in Washington, D.C., calling it ludicrous. The Alaska Republican made the comment to Alaska's news source yesterday, calling the plan nothing more than a vanity project. And the results are in for this year's Fat Bear Week final contest. Bear 89, also known as Backpack, claimed this year's title of Fattest Bear. I'm Monica Nelson.
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4: 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A black man from the projects comes forward with information about the case.
6: He says the police are his friends.
4: But out of nowhere, he goes from star witness to prime suspect.
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4: 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Lee Harris is sentenced to 90 years.
7: I get 90 years for killing somebody I have never seen.
4: Behind bars, Lee finds an unlikely ally in his cellie, Robert. The pair are like chalk and cheese. There's no way their paths would ever cross on the outside. But as a fellow inmate, Robert sees through the lies and vows to do the unthinkable. Clear Lee's name.
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13: The Royals. The Murdochs. The Kardashians. They're mysterious, they're influential, and they're filthy rich.
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0: All right, we're back. There's a Charlie Daniels song. I saw Charlie Daniels in Chicago, too, long ago. I did, Brad. And then later in Washington, D.C., I met Charlie Daniels at an event, Media Research Center event, where I may or may not have been emceeing the event. Great black tie dinners, the Media Research Center dinners, wonderful stuff. And Charlie Daniels, he had a song called The Devil Went Down to Georgia. Devil Went Down to Georgia, right? And in keeping with Charlie Daniels' tradition, we noticed that CNN sent their own John King. He's a reporter and an anchor guy, down to a lot to say about him. But, you know, he's got lawyers and everything. So the he went down to Georgia for CNN because they've got a woman running for governor, and the woman is black. See, WOC. She's a woman of color. And so CNN noticed this, and they said, wait a minute, if she became the governor, she'd be the first woman governor in Georgia, not counting other states where they've had lots of women governors, and be the first black governor, not counting other states where plenty of black, but the black women are about 5% of the population of the United States. So it's improbable, 1 in 20, that just purely statistical basis that you'd be the governor, because not so many in the thing. But there, you know, at least there are some women going on death row in Tennessee, going to be executed in a matter of minutes, according to the schedule. So we got. But listen to this, because John King went down to Georgia, like Charlie Daniels said. You know, the devil went down to Georgia, got playing the fiddle and all that stuff, the violin. And here's John King, and so they're interviewing people on the street, but only black people. And interview a black man, interview a black lady. And the only question is, wouldn't it be really great if a huge barrier were broken here in Georgia and a woman were elected governor who just happens to be a Democrat? And wouldn't it be great if a black person would, and it'd be a first, and they've never had a mayor of Atlanta, Georgia, become the governor, you know, at least since the Confederacy fell anyway, but that was the Democrat Party. So listen to this. Here's John King doing these crack interviews, the man on the street interviews, even when it's a woman on the street, which is sexist, man on the street interviews. And there, here's John King talking to only black people in Georgia, only about race issues and, of course, genitalia when it comes to running for governor, because you don't want the best person for the job. You want to check some DEI boxes, because the Democrat Party is nothing if not racist. Well, they're also sexist, you know, and they're. But here's John King doing his very important journalistic interviews on the street.
1: Georgia's never had a woman governor.
0: Oh,
1: it's
0: no.
1: Never had a black governor. And
0: wow.
1: It's never had a former Atlanta mayor.
0: Wow.
1: Governor. You think she can knock all those three down in one election?
2: I hope that she can. It would be great if she did.
0: I'm hoping she can. It would be great if she did. Because the Democrats just talked to Democrats. They said, well, you know, you're a black man. Surely your vote is based entirely on the melanin levels of the candidate because you're black, and you wouldn't vote for a white person if you had the opportunity to vote for a black person. You know, that's the question. And it sure would be good if she did. And I think I don't know where they went. But the CNN people out on the street, and here's John King. The only question is race.
3: Shante Volano Willis lived in Atlanta when Bottoms was mayor. She often didn't feel safe.
1: She would break three barriers in one election if she won.
0: Three.
1: That matter to you at all?
4: Nope. I want the person who's most qualified, who cares about all the people.
0: She's a black woman, and she said it doesn't. The race doesn't matter. Her genitalia doesn't matter. She wants the person who's most qualified, because the woman who's running for governor now ran Atlanta as the mayor there, and this black woman didn't feel safe in the city because Keisha Lance Bottoms didn't run a safe city. And so the lady said, well, I don't really care about that. I just don't want to be murdered, you know, and that's important to people. At least it used to be. But at CNN, all they care about, they're only going to interview black people as a black man, then a black woman. They're only going to interview black people on the street. And all they're going to ask them about is whether they're racist. Hey, are you so racist that the most important thing about a candidate is the color of their skin, their melanin levels, or maybe their genitalia? What's really important to you? John King wants to know.
4: I can't vote for her. I won't. Being a black woman, all that, she don't get my vote for that.
0: Being a black woman, she didn't get my vote for that. Wow. Imagine that. That's had to take CNN by surprise, which is kind of absurd and it should be embarrassing, but they're unembarrassable because they're libs. You know, they're libs, and that's what libs do. Everything is about the same thing every time, and it's always about race. That's what it's about. These people, can I just say? These people. That's our news media. And so she did such a terrible job running Atlanta when she was mayor there that black women didn't feel safe in the city. And she, that woman is a voter, sounds like a thoughtful, intelligent voter. And it's not because of her skin color or her genitalia, but she says she didn't feel safe when Keisha Lance Bottoms was the mayor of Atlanta. And she doesn't think she should be promoted just because of her skin color. But CNN does because, you know, it's a Democrat hotbed. And speaking of Democrats, I do want to get back to this because we're expecting an execution in Tennessee in about 19 minutes, I think, you know, if they go on time. And we're trying to get a live microphone into the room so we can bring it to you live, live radio. We're going to the death chamber in Tennessee. CBS News. What to know as Tennessee plans to execute first woman in 200 years. See, that's their headline. See, it's been quite a while. Do you think that's appropriate? Shouldn't there have been more? Tennessee is set to execute Christa Pike, the only woman on its death row by lethal injection on Wednesday. If the procedure happens as scheduled, Pike would also become the only woman to be executed in the state in the last 200 years. I begs the question I want to know about the last woman that was executed 200 years ago. What must she have done? I'm not afraid to die, she said. I'm only nervous about the process. She's all caught up in the process, you know. That's what she wrote in a letter that she penned to the governor there, Tennessee Governor Bill Lee. And Bill Lee denied her clemency petition, although the Democrats keep pushing it, on Monday, clearing the way for her execution to take place, thanking those who rallied for the governor to intervene and halt the plan. Pike said that she's at peace regardless of the outcome of her bid. I think we know what the outcome will be at this point. CBS News obtained a copy of the letter from her spiritual advisor. She has a spiritual advisor, Reverend Mikey Nochel. I think that's what it is. Maybe it's Mickey. I think it's Mikey. And along with a copy of another note that Nochel, her spiritual advisor, received from Pike that contained handwritten lines from a poem by Edgar Allan Poe. That seems appropriate, probably the Mask of the Red Death or something, which was the starting point maybe of the Wuhan Red Death. You know, Edgar Allan Poe and the Mask of the Red Death, kind of a fun Edgar Allan Poe story. Now 50 years old, Pike has been incarcerated since 1995 for the murder that year of her former classmate. Well, sure, former classmate, can't be a classmate anymore because she murdered her. Colleen Slemmer. According to court records, Pike and Slemmer were students at the Job Corps Center in Knoxville when Pike, then 18 years old, tortured and killed her, allegedly over comments that Slemmer, who was 19 years old at the time, made about her relationship. They're not telling this very well, but it's CBS News. Pike's boyfriend and another friend helped carry out the attack and murder, the record said. So here's what happened. Christa Pike and her boyfriend, Christa, was concerned that this nice Slemmer lady was trying to steal her boyfriend. So they tricked her into going into the woods. And once they got into the woods, they tortured her to death and murdered her with knives and things. And then she was convicted, and now she's facing the death penalty. And she was a teenager at the time, and maybe if she had postpartum depression or something. But the Democrats are with her anyway. You know, look, they like Luigi Mangione. They like, you know, Clancy, kill my three kids. They like her. They want her to be. 11 Democrat jurors said, ah, let's let her go. And only one juror said no. And the Democrats are trying to lynch him. And he's a black man. But Pike's case has drawn international attention and some outcry, with the United Nations recently joining local advocacy groups in their calls for Lee, the governor there, to commute her death sentence and make her a member of the House of Representatives. No doubt. Their criticism mainly centers on the childhood abuse and untreated mental illness. There's that mental illness thing again. From which Pike suffered when Slemmer was killed. You mean when she tortured and murdered Slemmer? It's not like she was killed in a car accident or something. Factors that play much larger roles in how juries make sentencing decisions now than they did at Pike's trial so many decades ago. UN, the United Nations, is involved because of Democrats. UN experts also said the decades Pike spent in isolation on death row as the sole woman awaiting execution in Tennessee should amount to unlawful torture. No, cutting up the 19-year-old with a knife and murdering her, that's unlawful torture. Once Lee announced, and you shouldn't wait 35 years and, 31 years to execute her and then say, oh, the punishment is that it took too long. Democrats made sure that it took too long because they kept contesting it over and over again. And then they say, now you're guilty because it took so long. But the Democrats are the ones that made it take so long. Once Governor Lee announced the clemency bid had been rejected, Pike's attorneys, she's got a team of attorneys, they're all Democrats, issued a statement saying that they were deeply saddened and heartbroken, by the news. In it, they noted how much their client had changed while incarcerated. How would we know, honestly, what the 18-year-old girl suffering from severe mental illness and near debilitating trauma no longer exists. Oh, good. I'm glad she's better. Krista is now a 50-year-old remorseful woman who understands her actions, receives proper treatments for her mental illness, and provides for guides fellow incarcerated women. Yeah, sure she does. In fact, she strangled another inmate a while back. She didn't kill her, but she tried to. She choked out another inmate, and that turned into charged with more crimes for attacking and strangling an inmate in prison. But never mind that. One of her attorneys, Luke Ihnen, told CBS News that in her classic Krista way, she spent her last days worried more about her friends, family, and legal team than herself. Well, what does she have to worry about? She's safely ensconced, and the end is near. So a statement included with her clemency petition asking the governor to stop the execution. Pike said she recognized that the ramifications of her crime have been huge, unforgettable, and ruined countless lives. Yeah, that's true. That's why they got this whole thing going. But then, you know, it's amazing. I don't know how they do it all the time, but they make it funny, because then the story becomes that she refused a last meal. She really needs a last meal, and that's a thing. When the body was found, a piece of the skull was missing, and pentagrams, which are the signs of Satan, right? Pentagrams had been carved into her forehead and chest. Details that fueled a media firestorm and coincided with the satanic panic. The satanic panic that swept the country in the 1980s and 90s. I don't recall the satanic panic, but I do know that Democrats today have after-school Satan club in schools across the United States because they worship Satan. That's who they are. Fellow students said that Pike later bragged about the killing, revealing to one student that she had removed and kept the missing piece of Slemmer's skull as a souvenir. Pike's boyfriend at the time of the killing, whose name is Tadaryl Shipp and her friend Shadola Peterson, both helped her carry out Slemmer's murder according to court records, because Shipp was 17 at the time. She wasn't eligible for the death penalty. Instead, she received lifetime prison sentence, and because, you know, he was 17. And his parole was denied last year, but the case will be reviewed again. And again, the last meal, she said, she, hey, what would you like your last meal to be since you're going to be executed tomorrow? And she said, me, nothing for me. I'm on a trimming diet. She's, I wonder if she has those little injector things in prison, you know, to help you lose weight. That's the thing. So we're, should be about 10 minutes away, assuming there will be no intervention. And, she's not even hungry. She doesn't care. She's disciplined, you know, she's trimmed down. And, the CBS news story leaves out the part where she attacked another woman in prison and tried to strangle her to death, only strangled her partly. And that's okay. If you're a criminal, you've got the Democrat Party in your corner for you. There's no doubt about them. So that's coming up, and I'm a little concerned that she's going to go to sleep hungry. I'm not very concerned, but that's crazy. Tennessee prepares to execute the first woman in over 200 years. They should send John King down there to ask people on the street what they think about that. Say, if she's a woman, does it make any difference that she's a woman? That's a sexist question. Come on. Yeah, have you heard about the plane taken over by the lunatic flying from Dubai to Israel? It was supposed to go to Israel. It ended up going to Saudi Arabia because a crazy man with a knife attacked the captain and took over the plane. Got that coming up, too. And we are at 888-630-9625. And today is mailbag day on our humble radio broadcast as well.
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15: 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Blood Trails.
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19: What's going on, fellow sports fans? It's Andy West. Let's take a look back on this day in sports history, September 30th. We'll start off today in 1927 to cap off one of the most successful seasons in New York Yankees history. Babe Ruth broke his own single-season home run record by becoming the first hitter ever to reach the 60 home run mark, 6 years after setting the record at 59. Okay, we're going to double up. Today in 1972 and 1992, a pair of baseball greats got their 3,000th career hit. Roberto Clemente became the 11th player in Major League Baseball to reach 3,000 career hits on this day in 1972. That would also be his final hit of his career. And today in 1992, George Brett became the 18th player to reach 3,000 career hits. And today in 1997, the Yankees' Tim Raines, Derek Jeter, and Paul O'Neill are the first to hit three consecutive home runs in the postseason. The Yankees beat the Indians 8-6 in the American League Divisional Series.
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0: All right, we have returned, and we've got our eyes peeled for what's going on in Tennessee. I don't think the governor is going to intervene, but it'd be very dramatic if he did. Right now, let's go to the I love the John King going to Georgia thing. Let's go back to the telephones, Michael. Let's go to Michael calling from Woodbridge, Virginia, where there's a bridge made of wood. Michael, you're on the Chris Plant Show.
1: Yeah, Chris, I'm sorry, but I had to call to correct you this morning. You were talking earlier about the Georgia governor race. There has never been a black female governor elected in the United States. That's what made it particularly racist when Democrats stood in line by the millions to oppose Winsome Earle Sears in 2024.
0: That is a very good point. A great American woman, a wonderful, wonderful woman, an immigrant to the United States, and the racist Democrats, the party that had President Jefferson Davis, the Democrat president in the Civil War, set up their headquarters, their capital in, where was it, Michael?
1: In Richmond, Richmond.
0: In Richmond, Virginia.
1: In 24, not only did the Democrats stand in line by the millions to do it, but millions of dollars flew in from out of state for the Virginia gubernatorial race. And it was directly illustrative of the bottomless well of misogyny and racism on the left. And it was amazing how CNN, Politico, and MSNBC missed that.
0: I'm nodding. You're 100%. That's what Michael and I were talking about when we saw you up on the big board there, Michael. That's right. Winsome Sears in Virginia. And they didn't send John King over there to interview people on the street and say, wouldn't it be great to have the first black female governor of Virginia? CNN didn't do that.
2: The co-pilot on a flight from Dubai to Israel is under arrest after allegedly trying to stab the captain and crash the plane. Adam Polo, a passenger on the flight, shared his account of the incident.
3: And suddenly there was a big drop. In the first couple of seconds or the first second, it felt like a normal air pocket that you sometimes have in flights. But then it became drastic.
2: Israeli Prime Minister Benjamin Netanyahu said a member of the plane's crew and a passenger were able to break into the cockpit as the plane began to dive. A standby crew luckily was on board, and they were able to safely make an emergency landing in Saudi Arabia before continuing on to Tel Aviv. The Israeli Defense Minister has called the incident an attempted jihadist terror attack. President Trump says the last American forces are leaving Iraq. Speaking today from the White House, he called the Iraqi campaign a quagmire for America and said there's been some very bad decision-making before he took office. U.S. forces initially withdrew in 2011 after toppling Saddam Hussein in 2003, then returning in 2014 to battle ISIS as part of Operation Inherent Resolve. Payroll processor ADP reports that private job creation was up in September. Liz Warner has more.
4: In its latest survey out this week, the company says employment rose by 90,000 for the month. That is much higher than the downwardly revised 36,000 in August. Most of the growth from this recent report was in the education and health services sectors, with 55,000 new hires, while the financial activity sector lost 16,000 jobs. The ADP survey only tracks private hiring, but economists view it as a good indication of what we can expect for Friday's government jobs report.
2: The first woman in Tennessee to be executed in more than 200 years got a reprieve this morning. The U.S. Court of Appeals Sixth Circuit issued the stay for death row inmate Krista Pike after further court review. This comes after the U.S. Supreme Court denied Pike's final request to stop the execution. I'm Chris Caraccio.
5: The job market may be cooling off just a bit. New numbers show employers posted fewer openings than economists expected in August, suggesting hiring demand is beginning to slow after years of a tight labor market. Matt Mattinson with more.
6: The Labor Department says 7.1 million jobs were available, which is fewer than expected. The number and rate of hires was little changed at 5.2 million for the month. According to the JOLTS report, the number of total separations, including quits and layoffs, were unchanged. Healthcare and social services led the way with the most job postings in August.
5: You check your fridge for expired milk. You may want to check your pantry now, too. Recent recalls include Mazzetta Greek peppers, Galil Importing Corp. ground cinnamon, and some Dino's pasta products. If you have any of them, do not use them. Check the recall instructions for a refund or replacement. In California, the governor there is signing a ban on the sale of so-called ghost tickets. Daniel Martindale with more.
7: Those are sporting event or concert tickets resellers list before they actually have them. The sales common on sites like StubHub are also known as speculative ticket sales. The new law makes it illegal for resellers to advertise, list, or sell tickets they don't possess or have the legal right to receive unless the event's presenter or the venue says it's okay. It comes after a series of complaints from buyers about the practice. The new law also bans using software to get around ticket limits, queue, and pre-sale restrictions. I'm Daniel Martindale.
5: The Senate is passing a bill that could officially mark the end of the penny and change the nickel. The Common Sense Act is now on the way to President Trump's desk for his signature. With it, the penny will continue to be out of production, although existing pennies remain legal tender. Paying with cash could become less confusing as the new legislation would be permitted to round cash transactions to the nearest nickel, a practice some states and localities have laws prohibiting, and it allows the Treasury to come up with a cheaper nickel to produce, since it currently costs more than 13 cents to produce one. I'm Monica Nelson with your consumer and business news.
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17: Fairbanks area weather for the remainder of the day and into tomorrow. Continued cloud cover, snow showers in the forecast as well. For the remainder of today and into tomorrow, an overnight low tonight around 27 with a high tomorrow around 35.
18: What's happening?
19: Super intelligence. I will never stifle the growth.
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18: Today's news.
22: Jane Doe. Cornell.

0: She died a lot harder. When it appeared that she had received enough electricity to kill an ordinary person and had received the exact amount that had killed her husband, the doctors went over and seemed surprised that she was not dead. She was given more electricity, which started again that kind of a ghastly plume of smoke that rose from her head and went up against the skylight overhead. After two more of those jolts, Ethel Rosenberg met a maker. She'll have a lot of explaining to do, too.
1: Ah, yes. The execution of Ethel Rosenberg, who betrayed the United States of America and gave nuclear weapon secrets to the communists along with her husband. They were both executed by electric chair killed, which was, you know, that worked pretty well, I think. And I always loved that soundbite of the ghastly plume of smoke that rose from her head, as described by a witness. That was something. Executed in 1953, Julius Rosenberg was, and Ethel Rosenberg as well. They really gave her the juice, really juiced it up. Didn't work the first time, had to go back and dial it up a little. And then the ghastly plume of smoke rising from her head up to the skylights. So, well described. People used to be more literate, you know, in the 1950s. I think that was part of the thing there. We also have going on today in Knoxville, Tennessee, the execution of a convicted murderer woman, and it got a little bit funnier. In the meantime, just while we went into the news break there, it turns out there is more here than might meet the eye. First woman to be executed in Tennessee in more than 200 years, for this terrible murder committed decades ago. And it gets a little bit funnier, because it turns out the murderer lady, she had requested, her name is Krista Pike, and scheduled to be dying by lethal injection right now as we speak in Tennessee, in the prison there where she's been held for more than three decades. And here's the thing, it got a little bit amusing, because I just learned this morning that she has requested and was denied a firing squad execution. She's being given lethal injection. That will be the means of execution. But she requested a firing squad. But hang on, it gets better, because I think she's a feminist in the prison for 30 years with lots of women and everything. She requested an all-female firing squad. She wanted only women to shoot and kill her. Well, she tortured a woman to death, a young woman, decades ago, because she thought the woman was hitting on her boyfriend and was going to steal her boyfriend away. So she and her boyfriend lured the young lady into the woods and tortured her to death over time. Very terrible, terrible thing. But I got to say, when I saw that the firing squad was requested, I thought, well, that's kind of fun. That gives it a nice new wrinkle, doesn't it? Who doesn't like the firing squad? And then you make it an all-female firing squad. That's just kinky, isn't it? I think that not everybody can zoom in on that, but that makes it a little bit more fun, I've got to say. Mm-mm-mm. Yes, the plans for Tennessee to execute Krista Pike remain in place. And she, all she wanted was an all-female firing squad. I don't know why why does that take so much? That should be kind of easy, shouldn't it? Good. I bet you could get a lot of women to sign up for that and execute Krista for the crime she committed all those years ago. Remarkable stuff, I'm telling you. So we're standing by to see. I think we know what the outcome will be, but. We should be getting the news any second now, I've got to say. But it's a pretty wild all-female firing squad, which makes it more fun rather than less fun, for the execution of the convicted murderer lady from decades ago. Krista Pike is her name.

0: And they're still trying to get the governor to say, don't do it. Unplug that electric chair or whatever it is. It's a lethal injection. So we've got to go. But I do have to say that the all-female firing squad request makes it more fun rather than less fun. Wouldn't you agree, Michael? I think that's true. The firing squad isn't that remarkable. Because how they are. They're kind of crazy like that. Oh, in fact, I think, Michael, we have a clip from the local TV station down there, don't we? We do, from Knoxville, the NBC station in Knoxville, Tennessee. It's WBIR. WBIR. And they're not talking about Ethel Rosenberg in 1953 and the ghastly plume of smoke rising from her head, but they are talking about what's happening, we believe, right now in Tennessee, Krista Pike being executed for her murders.
1: Are about 3 miles from Riverbend Maximum Security Institution, where Krista Pike, as you mentioned, is set to die for the torture and murder of her fellow Knoxville Job Corps student, Colleen Slimmer. This dating back 31 years to 1995. She will die of lethal injection at 10 o'clock Central Time, 11 o'clock Eastern Time.
0: Hey, wait a minute. Central Time, Eastern Time. Come on, we got to do away with daylight saving time. It's not the same thing, I know. Wait a minute. I saw this morning repeatedly that it was going to be at 10 a.m. Eastern Time in print. And now they're saying, oh, you're going to have to wait. You're just going to have to wait. Now it's another 47 minutes or something. And I think that's outrageous. But, she has requested. I wonder if it's too late to pull together a firing squad of only women. I think it probably is. If it were D.C., you could do it real quick. Because, you know, they got so many women here who are criminals and just want to shoot somebody just because of it. You know how they are.
1: Now, her attorneys yesterday exhausted their efforts to spare her life. They had appealed to the U.S. Supreme Court to intervene. They chose not to. Earlier this week, they had asked the governor for clemency. He denied that. And then last week, the state Supreme Court also denied getting involved in the case.
0: You're not getting in the case. You're not going to get involved in the case. I stepped on a word back there myself, too. So I'm not sure, but that's a local reporter at the NBC station, WBIR, in Knoxville this morning. And I might have had a little time zone. Maybe it was, I think it was the articles that I read this morning. Yeah. And here's the headline. Female death row inmate Krista Pike demands. They're always demanding. You know that she's a liberal because she's demanding. She's not requesting. You're not in a position to demand anything. You're in a lockup. You're in a penitentiary. You're about to be executed, put to death. And she demands. So that's how you know she's a liberal. But female death row inmate Krista Pike demands all-woman execution squad. Fears painful lethal injection. That makes a lot of sense, doesn't it? So she's a nonsensical person, this woman. So you think that the all-female firing squad will be very comfortable, very comfortable. And that lethal injection, that's going to be painful. Okay. Every day is an IQ test, lady. Hey, Krista, I don't know if you're familiar with what a firing squad is, but even if it's a, I guess, and we were talking about this morning, and somebody said, well, she wants an all-female firing squad, thinking they'll miss, and then she'll be fine, and she can go home. Something like that. It'll be like a sitcom in the end. Say, hey, wait a minute, the whole female firing squad, they all missed. What happened there? That's completely crazy. Which is a little joke, of course. You know, any gun trainer will tell you that when they train women, women have natural affinity for firearms and for shooting straight. My best girl does. I can tell you that much. Yeah. So the all female firing squad, and she's not getting it apparently. I'd be too late to pull together an all female firing squad now, I think. Yes, sir. So we've got that going on. That's just wild.
1: One of the people who will be witnessing this murder today, or this execution, I should say, is Colleen Slimmer's mother, May Martinez. She has traveled from Florida to be here to witness that. We spoke with her last night, and this is what she had to say.
2: She'll never kill anybody else. And that's something I'm trying to make sure. Plus, I want Colleen to be at rest. without having constant reminders.
0: That is the mother of the murder victim that was tortured to death, 19-year-old girl at the time. The mother the victim plans to be there for the execution, to witness the execution of the young woman that tortured and murdered her daughter. She's going to stand there watching the lethal injection, although I think she might like it better if it were an all-female firing squad. Come on. That'd make a great cable television show, too. And then, oh, have they called it off? I tell you, nothing is just, they just, the mother, that was the mother we were just hearing from. She was planning on being there, holding a picture of her daughter as the killer was receiving the lethal injection, and not the all-female firing squad. But now Maria Leaf has just informed us, right out of Nashville, Tennessee, WVLT. The U.S. Court of Appeals Sixth Circuit has stayed the execution of Krista Gayle Pike, the only woman on Tennessee's death row, following further court review, according to a new court filing obtained by WVLT. This is a real letdown. I mean, I'm tired of the government letting me down. You know, what good is a plan if it's just going to fall apart at the last minute? I just don't understand. What's the matter with you people? Honestly. So there it is. The mother was there. She traveled there. She had to have a GoFundMe page to get enough money to travel to go, you know, be there for the execution. And absolutely, absolutely crazy stuff. That's just, man, that is nuts. Just nuts. Well, I apologize. I apologize to everyone. And it wasn't the governor. The governor didn't intervene. But the Democrats found a court. And this is what the Democrats do. They shop. I'm going to have to go look at the Sixth Circuit and see which Democrats, which Biden and Obama people are there. And that torture murder lady that's been on death row since, before most people in America were born, been there for decades and decades, and now she's going to meet her maker. And the Democrats are like, how can we save her? That's 11 Democrats. Of course, the nice lady that murdered her three children. The Democrats, 11 Democrats voted to not convict her. And one guy, an immigrant, a Catholic, a black guy, he said, no, she needs to pay for the crime of murdering her three children. And the Democrats said, no. We don't do punishment for murder. We love murder, just like they love Luigi Mangione, who murdered a healthcare insurance CEO on a sidewalk in New York because he was a happy, healthy, normal father of two, husband in a sound marriage, a CEO, and he had worked hard all his life. He succeeded. And then Luigi Mangione gunned him down and murdered him. And the Democrats turned Luigi Mangione into the hero. They turned George Floyd into the hero. They demonized the police officer, Derek Chauvin, who they threw in prison for decades. And then a Democrat stabbed him 22 times in prison because Democrats, you know, they're violent and criminally insane. I've got to say, these people, can I just say? These people, and now the execution is off. Can it be back on again? I think we're putting her through all kinds of mental trauma here, psychic trauma. And it does give us time to pull together an all-female firing squad. Maybe we should start taking volunteers for the all-female firing squad. We have any volunteers for the all-female firing squad? 888-630-9625. Sign up now for the all-female firing squad. But the court, Sixth Circuit Court, and there are going to be Biden and Obama people on that court that made this decision. The Democrats are good at venue shopping, so that they love murder and murderers. They're the party of murder, aren't they? And illegal aliens who love murder also. The Democrat Party. All right. Well, it looks like, she will, now she's going to have to eat something too. Come on, eat, Ludwig, eat. 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

0: 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Yes, sir, that is CarShield. Great stuff. So there we have that. And I've got to get back. I want to go to the Seventh Circuit Court and turn the execution back on. In the meantime, I want to know what she's eating, since that's the subject of 1,000 news articles. She's gonna. Oh, okay. Well, if you're not gonna execute me, I'll go ahead and have the double cheeseburger. You know, what are you gonna do? You're in lockup anyway. For the love of. Come on, Nate. You can't plan anything anymore. You know what I'm talking about? I saw this morning. I said, oh, I got it now. I got a plan for the radio show today. And the Democrats even blow that up. These people are just not as much fun as they used to be.
1: Turn those machines back on! Turn those machines back on!
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6: All right, we have returned again. Now, let's go to the telephones, Michael. Let's go to Chris. Calling from Frederick, Maryland. 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
7: Hey, Chris. Nice to talk to you again. Well, yeah, and I'm sorry if it's loud. I'm walking, and of course, traffic is coming by me, and I'm walking. But when you were talking about the all-female execution squad requested by that woman in Tennessee, it made me laugh because I thought of that scene in the Monty Python movie, The Meaning of Life, where the guy's execution request was to be chased off a cliff by like 100 topless rollerblading women.
6: I don't know what the what this woman's preference would be on that, but she wanted the all-female firing squad, which is, and you're right, I got to tell you, Chris, I've talked about this many times. The Democrats have turned everything into Monty Python.
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9: New details coming to light regarding the death of an Anchorage native whose body was found floating offshore near San Diego earlier this summer. The San Diego County Medical Examiner's Office says 26-year-old Bryn Waite died from accidental drowning. The police case into her death is now officially closed. Waite was found unresponsive in the water near La Jolla Shores Beach the morning of July 22nd. Lifeguards pulled her to shore. She was pronounced dead at the scene. Waite graduated from Service High School in 2018. And officials are investigating reports of two dead whales near Anchorage. A female beluga was found near Ship Creek Tuesday morning after NOAA was notified about the whale Monday. Alaska Veterinary Pathology Services said the whale had likely been dead for several days, and Alaska is seeing an early start to flu season. Health officials are reporting influenza activity across the state. I'm Monica Nelson.
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4: Fairbanks area weather for the remainder of the day and into tomorrow. Continued cloud cover, snow showers in the forecast as well. For the remainder of today and into tomorrow, an overnight low tonight around 27 with a high tomorrow around 35.
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9: You know, America's produced like lots and lots of stuff. 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
7: Betsy Ann Nagoski, who runs the Canary Records label.
9: A friend of mine said that what he loves is being the guy standing at the edge of the cliff, waving his arms, going, wait, no, let me look at those first before you throw them away. I think there might be some good stuff in there. I think there might be some stories. I don't think we should throw all those away yet.
7: 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A bizarre tale of two infamous New Yorkers.
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0: All right, we're back. I have the mailbag coming up. Mailbag questions, got great stuff. Even a photograph. It's a great photograph. I've already shared it all over the place. Right now, let's Mike. Let's go to the telephones. Let's go to Joe, calling from Charleston, South Carolina. Josephus, you are on the Chris Plant Show.
1: Thank you, Chris, the sharpest wit in radio. I do have a question about the choice of elimination firing squad, and especially that it would be an all-female crew. I hate to beat a dead horse, but do you think anybody could just identify as female?
0: I certainly don't see why not. I mean, they have made these rules. Are you suggesting that you would personally like to volunteer for the all-female firing squad because for purposes of firing squads only, you might identify as a female?
1: Well, it only risks my reputation, but sure. And I'd also like this. I would do this too, okay? I think, number one, the execution should be televised and that all of the crew be in bikinis and stiletto heels.
0: Are you a television network executive?
1: No, but thinking about that, I'm sure that the coverage, the viewing, would beat out at least one Super Bowl.
0: That is at a beat out any WNBA game.
1: Yeah, you know. People would forget what W means.
0: that's true. It is. This reminds me. I don't know why it reminds me of this, Joe. But yesterday we were talking about it. Yesterday, or maybe it was the day before yesterday, a new study out that says that fewer young women are identifying as lesbian than did 5 years ago. The last time the poll was taken, 18 to 24 year olds, and fewer. And they had, the Democrats have been selling gay and lesbian stuff, but it's younger teens are now much less likely to say they're lesbian, gay, or bisexual. What's the difference again? Because lesbian is gay, right? And bisexual, let's face it, that's gay too, because that's how that works. But identifying as lesbian, gay, or bisexual is in free fall among young people for the last few years. It's kind of remarkable.
1: I call that the Trump effect.
0: Oh, that's good. That's good. Well, the Democrats have been selling it. It's like socialism. They're just repackaging socialism and selling it all over again. And they've been pushing the LGBTQQIAA +++ for so long now. And in schools, the Democrats, they've targeted schools to, create sexual deviancy and confusion among children. They targeted the children. That's who they are. I talked about this one, and now, since we're talking about an all-female firing squad, I'm not saying that that would attract lesbians necessarily, but it would probably attract lesbians, and to execute this lady, I don't know, they'd have to feel conflicted, I think, wouldn't they, Joe?
1: Well, yeah, but given that they are already conflicted, I don't think that would be a an exponential move. It's just, they're already, it's just so they aim the rifle the right way that I'm interested in.
0: I want to know what kind of rifle she would prefer. Would you like an AR-15 or an AK-47? I think it'd tell us a lot about her if she picked her own rifle, an M1A, an M1 Grand. Yeah, that's right.
1: M1.
0: M1, you're an M1 guy? That's good. That it worked real well.
1: Thanks.
0: Now, would you be willing to put on ladies' clothing for just about an hour in order to accomplish this?
1: Like I say, I'll go with the bikini. I'll put on a thong.
0: Do you have a beard? Or are you sporting a beard right now?
1: No, but I could grow one.
0: Yeah, because I think you might want to have a firing squad of all bearded ladies. And that would make it more fun for everyone. And on cable television. I don't want to say pay-per-view. Yeah?
1: Yes. right before the shot, I would turn to the camera and I go, "Hi, Mom." And then pow.
0: I know my mom's watching. I just want to wave at home. Hi, Mom.
1: Right.
0: Crazy stuff. The Democrats and the Sixth Circuit Court said, oh, we got to stop that execution. You know, what are we going to start punishing people for murder now? For torture murders? That'll throw the whole thing off. That's completely crazy.
1: Yeah, it looks like a coming trend.
0: Yeah, it really is. Joseph, well, listen, we're going to have to keep tabs. I did put the call out if anybody wanted to volunteer for the all-female firing squad. And interestingly, we have a number of people on the line who are volunteering, but all of them, I think, are men, or at least have men's names. And I wouldn't want to prejudge, you know, because you know how that is. Oh, did I lose you? Faded out there. I think the NSA took Joe's phone over. I don't know what happened there. But I'm still back at this fewer LGBTQ identifying 18 to 24-year-olds because the numbers are dropping off. The Democrats, they've been on a big push to make more people LGBT, especially T. They like a lot of T. And Q, they're all Q, you know, because they have no idea what they're doing. Completely crazy. But isn't that amazing? Yeah, the Democrats, they've been surveying people for years now, from ninth grade to 12th grade, because they're nothing if not pedophiles. You know, they're the Jeffrey Epstein people. They love talking about Jeffrey Epstein, but honestly, you people. And the story, the survey, that the number of young teenagers identifying as, they've abbreviated to LGB. That's a lesbian, gay, bisexual, which is redundant, repetitive, and unnecessarily duplicative. Just extraordinary stuff. But the number of young teenagers identifying as lesbian, gay, or bisexual has sharply declined in recent years, according to new data from the Center for Disease Control and Prevention, which is homophobic. To go, what does that have to do with disease and control and prevention? Come on. Just because of monkeypox and all that other stuff. Interpreted by San Diego State University psychology professor. My brother went to San Diego State, and his son, my nephew, went to San Diego State too. Went there for the graduations. Professor whose name is Gene Twenge. It's a T-W-E-N-G-E. I'm going to go with that anyway. The data shows the number of ninth graders in the U.S., those aged 14 to 15 years old, identifying as LGB, that's lesbian, gay, bisexual, fell from 17% in 2023 to 11% in 2025. 11% in 2025. And that's just in 2 years. So that's a drop of 6%. When you're 17%, you drop to 11%. That's a big drop. But it's bigger than that, too, because some of the numbers were cut in half over the course of 5 years. That was just 2 years, of course. Isn't that amazing? So the most significant decline is among girls identifying as bisexual, with the number of ninth grade girls describing themselves as such falling by half. From 26% in 2021, that's 5 years ago, to 13% in 2025. That is cut in half, just like this death row lady cut that 19-year-old girl in half. These people. So cut in half. Now, how does that happen? That's not a cultural, that's not a naturally occurring cultural shift. That is propaganda and the Democrat Party selling LGBTQQIAA plus ism. And then people waking up and saying, well, wait a minute, I've just been propagandized into, you know, doing those things over there that are, you know, for the most part, good things to do. But we'll set that aside for the moment. Remarkable times we're in. Just extraordinary. Yes, sir. Joe, he's thinking about it. He wants to know more detail. Comes to being on the all-female firing squad to execute the lady killer. She's a lady. She doesn't kill. Well, yeah, she kills ladies. That's what she does. Let's go back to the telephones, Michael. Let's go to Kevin calling from the Commonwealth of Virginia, which has been taken over by lunatics. Kevin, you're on the Chris Plant Show.
2: Chris, good morning. Interesting topic this morning. I'm just curious. I mentioned to your screener the five or six women that are going to be the executioners. I have to believe legally they're going to have to prove that they are in fact women, which means an XX or XY test, which wouldn't that automatically make that a legal precedent that for future people questioning what a woman is, they'll just go to that ruling of where these five or six women had to prove that they were women and not men that think they're women, like the alphabet people. And I just feel like this could be a good thing.
0: You know, the Democrats will see that, and they'll somehow have to stop it. They'll get the Sixth Circuit Court to step back in and say, we can't go around picking who's a woman and who's a man, because this is really a pervasive mental illness among Democrats, isn't it? You think there's any getting away from it? It's a fun idea you have, though, because if you're going to have an all-female firing squad, you can't have men horning in. Can I say horning in this context, Kevin? Can't have men horning in and saying, well, we want to be part of the female firing squad. You can't even get on a WNBA team, you know, like Enes Kanter Freedom. Can't even, hey, I'm a lady now. And then all the Democrats say, well, now we know what a woman is, because

0: as you're not one, right? And I'd love to see the fight over the firing squad. But the Sixth Circuit Court has dashed our hopes, hasn't it?
1: It's going to be interesting.
0: It's going to be interesting, I'm telling you. These people, just crazy. Kevin, thank you. Fun stuff. You have five or six women for the firing squad. And how do you know what a woman is? The Democrats would have to, at long last, it would go all the way to the Supreme Court because, you know, these people are. They're just unwell, very unwell. And I do, I have my mailbag questions in front of me. Got my mailbag questions right here. What is that? It's the porn star name for your pets. That's one of the questions. I happen to know the answer to that question. You know, using your pet in the street you were born on. Something like that. That's fun. But we've got a lot of news stories to get to because madness. And again, the Wall Street Journal with a story today on the on how the Democrats are claiming that they're the party of affordability. They love they latch onto these words like brain damaged 9-year olds and affordability. And the Wall Street Journal did a little piece today that I want to share with you because they have said, hey, wait a minute. The Democrats are talking a lot about this affordability stuff, but they're not really the affordability people, are they? No, they're not. Not by a long shot. They're like, oh, look at the price of gas. Well, four years ago this week, when we were leading into the midterm elections during Joe Biden's only term as a sad and tragic president of the United States, what was going on? The Democrats are yelling, oh, the price of groceries, or so the price of gas. Well, the price of inflation during Joe Biden's presidency 4 years ago on the lead up to the midterm elections in Joe Biden's only term as president, our inflation this week 4 years ago, Wall Street Journal says, was 7.7%. And we know that Joe Biden got inflation up to 9.1%, highest in 40-something years. But 4 years ago, the inflation rate in the United States was 7.7%. Now, they're complaining about the rate of inflation. It's 3.4%. 4 years later, it's half of what it was under Joe Biden, right? As for groceries, you remember Joe Biden made eggs. They were like $100 an egg or something. You know, each dozen eggs became $9 for a dozen eggs, something like that. And groceries increased 12% in the rate of increase for groceries 4 years ago on the lead up to the midterms when Joe Biden was there. The grocery inflation was 12%. Overall inflation was 7.7%. And now it's 3.4%. Now groceries at the grocery store, prices are going up 2.2% annually, right? Whereas under Joe Biden 4 years ago, 12%. No problem, right? Now, gasoline is about $4.50 a gallon, which is too big. But he's trying to make sure that radical Islam doesn't get an arsenal of nuclear weapons, which they'd be eager to use. Now, 4 years ago this week, it was over $5 a gallon, thanks to the Democrats. And housing prices were going up at a rate of 5% annually 4 years ago under the Democrats. Now it's still at 4%, but it's down and it's headed in the right direction. Joe Biden had it at 5%. Now it's at 4%. Joe Biden had gas at $5. Now it's $4.50. Not perfect, but grocery prices were soaring 12 percentage points a year. Now going up 2.2 percentage points a year. And inflation 4 years ago was 7.7%. Now it's 3.4%. And the Democrats are yelling, affordability, affordability. Trump's making everything unaffordable. And they depend on the news media to not remember anything. They've got CRS. They can't remember stuff. Case of CRS. Can't remember stuff. And the news media doesn't remember anything that happened. If they do, then they're bigger liars than anybody thought, which might be impossible. But the Wall Street Journal has the story today, and good for the Wall Street Journal. Thankfully there's somebody out there doing something just amazing. Looser mortgage rules help drive up home prices, and under Joe Biden and the Democrats, $1.9 trillion spending package actually fueled inflation They called it the Inflation Reduction Act, and the spending increased inflation. They shut down electric plants because they, and so prices, electricity went up. That's Barack Obama's plan, all about that. The Obamacare regulations made premiums higher for health care everywhere, higher labor costs everywhere because the Democrats, and even with the open borders, they just came in and went on gang welfare, I think. And we've got the mailbag coming up, too. We're at 888-630-9625.
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10: 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Dan Sullivan keeps working for himself, and it costs Alaska way too much.
11: I'm Mary Peltola. I'm running for U.S. Senate, and I approve this message.
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0: Now, Tehran, the Islamic Revolution, the leading radical Islamic jihadi terrorist operation on Earth. And the headline today, it's fun, I first saw Jonathan Turley, the law professor, tweeting about it. Picture of an Iranian official with his hand held high like Hitler. And Jonathan Turley says it's not a good sign when the IRGC, the Islamic Revolutionary Guard Corps, shifts from death to America to vote Democratic. The Islamic Revolutionary Guard Corps is encouraging Americans to vote against the GOP in the midterms. And Iran is telling voters in the United States of America in a document to vote for the Democratic Party because that's best for terrorism. And the leading terrorists in the world know that their allies are the Democrat Party. The most important ally they have is not Putin in Russia. It's not Xi Jinping in Beijing. It is Ricochet Rabbit. It is the Democrat Party in the United States. The New York Post has the story. Iran publishes propaganda letter urging U.S. voters to punish Trump in midterm elections. So the Democrat Party is the party of terrorists and terrorism. They created the White Knights of the Ku Klux Klan after they were defeated in the American Civil War. This is an amazing story here. Iran's Islamic Revolutionary Guard Corps put out a 25-page letter addressed to the American people, urging them to oppose President Donald Trump like the Democrats in the upcoming midterm elections. There's more from Iran coming up.
1: The co-pilot of a flight from Dubai to Israel is in custody after allegedly trying to stab the captain and crash the plane. Israeli Prime Minister Benjamin Netanyahu is saying a member of the plane's crew and a passenger were able to break into the cockpit as the plane began to dive. Crew members were able to make an emergency landing in Saudi Arabia before continuing on to Tel Aviv. Israeli officials call the incident an attempted jihadist terror attack. None of the passengers were injured. President Trump's been hosting an Hispanic Heritage Month reception today, praising Hispanics at the White House as hardworking, smart people who are also energetic.
2: But we honor the countless Hispanic American patriots throughout our history who have been among the greatest champions of faith, family, and our God-given freedoms.
1: Trump noted the tremendous Hispanic support that he received when he ran for president. Trump also confirmed that the last American forces are now leaving Iraq, referring to the campaign there, a quagmire for the U.S., saying there's been some very bad decision-making before he took office. Trump praised the new Iraqi prime minister, whom Trump had campaigned for. He also said South Korea would now commit more than $50 billion towards building a natural gas pipeline from Alaska's northern slope to the southern part of the state for export to Asian markets. The remnants of former Hurricane Polo is creating flood threats in the central U.S. It's now centered over northern Mexico, but the remnants of the former Cat 5 hurricane has been causing heavy rain and flooding across the southwest. Forecasters say it'll likely create near record levels of precipitation for this time of year in parts of Texas and Oklahoma. Major League Baseball's wild card series could come to an end tonight with all four series in action. The Braves host the Phillies while the Chicago White Sox visit the Houston Astros. The Yankees are hosting the Red Sox and the Padres are facing the Cubs. The Phillies, Astros, Red Sox, and Cubs all face elimination. I'm Scott Carr.
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4: On the night before Halloween in 1975, 15-year-old Martha Moxley was murdered in the Tony Bellhaven neighborhood of Greenwich, Connecticut. She was rich and beautiful and loved by all who knew her. For decades, despite intense media scrutiny, police failed to make an arrest. In 2000, 25 years after Martha's murder, her one-time neighbor, Michael Skakel, was arrested. He'd been 15, like her, at the time of the crime. He was also a cousin of the Kennedys.
5: A teenage neighbor and friend of Martha Moxley.
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4: 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I read the articles. Of course Michael Skakel killed his next-door neighbor, Martha Moxley. He beat her to death with a golf club. I knew it. And if you followed the case like I did, I bet you knew it too. My name is Andrew Goldman. I've been a journalist for 30 years. I got involved in this case in 2015. But here's the thing. Once this story got its hooks in me, it wouldn't let me go. From NBC News Studios, Dead Certain, The Martha Moxley Murder is a podcast series that I believe will finally provide a full, true, authoritative account of the Martha Moxley case.
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20: Fairbanks area weather for the remainder of the day and into tomorrow. Continued cloud cover, snow showers in the forecast as well for the remainder of today and into tomorrow. An overnight low tonight around 27 with a high tomorrow around 35.
21: What's happening?
22: On an Israel-bound flight,
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0: whole debate about AI, not only the existential threat, but the impact on the economy and the possible loss of tens of millions of jobs. The goal must be that this very powerful and transformative technology is controlled by the people, not by a handful of billionaires. That's the message, because what's going on in AI is just the clearest example possible of the power of oligarchs.
1: Is he really talking about Alcoholics Anonymous there? He accidentally called it AA, didn't he? That might explain a lot. That's Bernie the Bolshevik saying that the government has to control the most powerful thing on earth that may kill us all. We can't leave it to private entities. You know, the state has to take it over, because who kills better than the state? Except in Tennessee, of course, where we're going to need to stand up an all-female firing squad. The Democrats saved another murderer. They love murder. Yes, they do. Well, once again, a very happy Wednesday, too, and it is mailbag day here on the Chris Plant Show. Hump day in the Clinton household. Hillary has to be out of the house by 9 a.m. on hump day because Bill, you know, he's in the zipper club, but he's still very, very active, allegedly. Thanks to the miracles of American pharmacology. They hate big pharma, except when they don't. Know what I mean? Old Bill Clinton. Gotta have, the Energizer. The Energizer was the young woman that used to come over to the house. One of their multi-million dollar mansions. They're of the people, you know, as they are. Hump day in the Clinton household on Wednesday and mailbag day here on the Chris Plant Show. And Michael was flogging me a little. So you got to get to the mailbag. Get to the mailbag. So I think I'm going to do what Michael says and get to the mailbag here. Mailbag questions for today, the final day of September, the month of September slipping into the history books after today. And then we're going to be in October. Can you believe that? Like the missiles of, pardon me, the missiles of October and all that. Now let me go to the mailbag. And Michael and Kevin Tober have pulled together the mailbag questions from our beloved American listeners and beyond on occasion. But let me go to the mailbag questions now. They are queries. Some of them are queries. Most of them are just questions. Let's go to Kevin. Kevin with the first question today from the mailbag. Kevin says, Chris, do you have any regrets in your professional career, like leaving barnacle cleaning in the Gulf of America, quitting CNN, leaving Newsmax, or getting into radio? Is there a profession you wish that you would have gotten into, like military or commercial pilot or tour guide? That's funny that he says tour guide. That's funny. It was yesterday. We were my best girl and I went over to Virginia. We crossed the mighty Potomac River yesterday, and we met up with the great Cal Thomas, the columnist and opinion maker for so long now. The great Cal Thomas said, hey, Chris, bring your best girl. Come on over for dinner to Virginia. So we did, and we went over there, and we had cocktails beforehand. Then we went to a restaurant. It was the Ruth Chris Steakhouse in a high-rise building over there in, I guess it's Arlington. It's close to the Pentagon. And we went, I think it's on the 11th floor, the Ruth Chris. And it was very nice. The waitress was great, and the waiter was great, and he's from South Africa, and where is she from? She's from Wisconsin or something. Very nice. You can see the whole city from up at this restaurant, the Ruth Chris, on the 11th floor over there. And I started pointing things out, and I was like, well, there's the Basilica of the National Shrine and the Immaculate Conception. There's the Supreme Court, and there's the... And Cal said, oh, you should be a tour guide. And it wouldn't be the first time people have suggested I become a tour guide. I'd be a good tour guide. I'll give you a great tour guide of the cathedral inside and out, the National Cathedral. A lot of stuff all over Washington. I could be a good tour guide. But let me get back to this. Because Kevin asked, Chris, do you have any regrets? Your professional career, leaving barnacle cleaning in the Gulf of America. When I was 17 years old, I was kind of sentenced to go work on a freight ship in what was then called the Gulf of Mexico. So it'd be accurate to call it the Gulf of Mexico when I was there, 17 years old, 1977. And I got in a little trouble back home in Chicago, and I was sent off to go work on a freight ship where I chipped paint and slapped on silver toxic stuff. I think it was all made of DDT or something. And Costa Rica, me in Costa Rica, and hurricanes and all kinds of good stuff. I had a great time working on that ship, and it helped straighten out my thinking. And I wouldn't, I have no regrets about that. It was really a great thing that I did as a teenager. It was my own personal captain's courageous. It was great. That was wonderful. Do I regret doing that? No, not at all. Barnacle cleaning was fun. Quitting CNN? No, it was time for me to quit CNN. I had been there for 17 years. I had been at the Pentagon for 10 years. I had really done so many things that I had wanted to do since childhood, traveling the world and jumping out of airplanes and flying fighter jets and aircraft carriers and submarine and all, you know, all kinds of good stuff. But it was time for me to move on and go do something else. I didn't know what I was going to do when I left CNN. I thought I was going to go do information operations in the Middle East for the Special Operations Command, and had a job doing that. And then the New York Times blew that up with a fake news story. They really did. No, but it was time for me to leave CNN and move. CNN became embarrassing to work for. For a period of time, it was good working for CNN. And then when it became embarrassing out and about, when people say, so what do you do for a living? And I started making things up, you know, like, oh, I sell small arms in West Africa mostly. And that was one of my go-to answers. And so it became embarrassing to be working for CNN. So I moved on, and it was great. And so leaving Newsmax. Now, I enjoyed my time at Newsmax. I actually did. I had fun doing the show, The Right Squad. It was just too much. My work day was from 5 a.m. to 10 p.m., 5 days a week for almost 3 years. And I said, I think radio is for me. TV is different. And they have to wear makeup in TV. They put makeup on your face like you're a woman. And that's not good. In radio, they don't do that. That's good. So I was happy to leave CNN, and it was time to leave Newsmax, just because life, you know. And so do you have regrets, professional life, leaving barnacle cleaning? No. Quitting CNN? No regrets. Leaving Newsmax? No regrets, even though I had a nice time. Or getting into radio? I'm thrilled that I got into radio. And I tell you, at home, I've got a trophy. I've got two trophies. My grandfather was in the radio business starting in the 1920s. And in 1927, which will be 100 years ago next year in 2027, my grandfather was voted the world's most popular announcer. There was only one kind of announcer then, just radio announcers. That's the only kind there was. And in 1927, my grandfather, Pat Barnes, was voted the world's most popular announcer. The fact that I found myself in radio was so random and so great. And my whole life has been completely random. My so-called career and everything has been an accident all the way through. It really has been. I started as a courier and ended up as a Pentagon correspondent and then a radio talk show host, which is more fun than anybody should be allowed to have. Is there a profession you wish you would have gotten into, like military or commercial pilot? Like a military pilot or a commercial pilot, or a tour guide, says, or a tour guide. And that makes me laugh. I might still become a tour guide. And it's probably too late to become a fighter pilot, but I would have loved to have been a fighter pilot. I wasn't very disciplined as a young man. That's why I was off, you know, chipping paint on a ship in the Gulf of Mexico. But no, I have no regrets. And everything I've done is an accident. I haven't planned anything. I've been the luckiest guy. I say it all the time to my best girl. Sometimes I just feel like the luckiest guy in the world. I really do. Because all of this is by accident. And I'm having a great time. And I've been having a great time the whole time. I really have. Every day at work as an adult has been great. Even before that, digging ditches and delivering pizzas and things. Had a great time always. Always. But no, I'd still like, if I were Elon Musk, I would own 2 fighter jets so that, and I'd hire pilots and things who fly, and then I got a back seat and go up with friends, you know, and the other fighter jet in the backseat. If I had Elon Musk money, I would have fighter jets for me and my friends, and that would be fun. But for a living, too undisciplined. But thanks for the fun question, Kevin. Giles has the next question. Giles says, can you believe England let those five terrorists out on bail? Yeah, I can. These five Muslim terrorists who were scoping out a Royal Air Force base in England, and they had trucks that looked like they were coordinating for a triple truck bomb attack on the RAF base, the Royal Air Force base, where there are American B-1 bombers, and they've been dropping bombs on the Islamic Revolution in Iran. And so these Muslim terrorists were attacking. And the thing is, Giles, they have liberals in England, too. They've got a lot of liberals in Europe, and they're not on the side of civilization either. They're on the side of the bad guys. And again, Iran is encouraging a 25-page document, encouraging Americans to vote for the Islamic Revolution. And that means vote for Democrats in the midterm elections because they love death more than we love life. Just amazing. Yeah, I can believe, Giles, that they let him out because liberals, they don't call them Democrats, but they're liberals and they call themselves liberals. They're racists and more liberals, more murder, more liberals, more terrorism, more gangs, more terror, more crime, more everything bad. And they've got him in England, too, where the number one name for a newborn boy is Mohammed. And the number two name for a newborn boy in the UK is Mohammed with a different spelling than the first Mohammed. Thank you, Giles. Ron in Howell, Michigan writes, he wrote this by the U.S. Mail, sent an actual letter in the U.S. Mail, which is great. It's mailbag day. And Ron in Howell, Michigan, writing a letter mailed to us. Did the liberal on your former TV show on Newsmax, you know, the right squad, did the liberal on your former TV show always sound like a fool? Yes. Or did he go to some special school to learn how to sound that dumb? Well, that's a very good question. His name is Jason Nichols, and he's a college professor at the University of Maryland. And he went to the University of Maryland. He's a black guy, and he got a degree in being a black guy, a BA, bachelor's degree, in black studies, African-American studies. Then he said, this is good. I'm going to get a master's degree in African-American studies. And so he did. And he said, this is really good. I'm a black guy. I'm going to get a PhD in African-American studies. And he did. He got a PhD in himself. And then they gave him a job to teach people about being him. And no, he's a humorless person, and he despises me. It's very rare. Really, almost everybody likes me. Even the people that hate me like me, but not Jason Nichols. Jason Nichols really hates me, and he's a college professor who teaches black stuff at the University of Maryland, and he's on the Newsmax channel where he's wrong about everything deliberately. And Ron says, did the liberal your former TV show always sound like a fool? Yes. Or did he go to some special school to learn how to sound that dumb? University of Maryland, I guess. P.S., what was he always scribbling all the time? He is scribbling all the time, isn't he? And he was scribbling lies. It's what's the next thing I can misrepresent? Maybe a poll out of Hungary from 1978 that has nothing to do with what we're talking about. Always this irrelevant scribbling. But I'm glad you noticed that because it's true. Yeah. And let me just say, I don't want to go around, but not the nicest person in the world. And not a friend to anyone that I'm aware of. Certainly not to me. I'm not accustomed to being loathed the way that I am loathed by him. But, you know, he's a liberal. They hate everybody. So I don't take it. I really don't take it personally because it's not personal. It's just racist and political. And I'm not a racist and I'm not as political as he is. I'm really not. Lorenzo, thank you, Ron, in Howell, Michigan, and for mailing it in. That's great. Lorenzo asks, have you had any suggestion for who to tap for Trump's next press secretary? That's kind of a fun question, and it is a fun question. The next press secretary, Caroline Leavitt, having left, and there are some pretty good choices. It's been fun having cabinet secretaries and Trump having briefings and stuff, but Alina Habba has been an attorney for President Trump, a beautiful woman, very smart, and she could be a great press secretary. And it's not my own suggestion, but Scott Jennings from CNN, who's the only conservative commentator on CNN, and he, I think, would make a good White House press secretary. I genuinely do. I think he'd be great. And other than that, it's, you know, I got years ago in Trump's first term, there was some discussion, a little, I don't want to overstate, of maybe me taking over as White House press secretary. And I could have fun doing that for about 2 days, but then I'd be accused of all kinds of terrible things. And that, which is fine, too. You know, I don't let that stuff bother me, but I don't know if I'd want the job.

0: And so my porn name based on that formula would be Tigger Blackthorn, which I think is a pretty good one, actually. And it's the truth. It was our big cat in the street we lived on. Tigger Blackthorn. That's great stuff. Also, Kevin, I want to thank you because Kevin sent in a tweet asking if I had any regrets in my career leaving cleaning barnacles in the Gulf or quitting CNN or leaving Newsmax. And Kevin sent along a great picture of me and my best girl getting out of our fighter jet in full flight suits and stuff. I think we're going to have to post that because Kevin on our social media because Kevin sent a really great picture. I believe it's AI. Or what is it now? SI? What is that? SI. It's SI. As President Trump likes to rename stuff like the Kennedy Center and artificial intelligence, which is always fun. And that's our mailbag for today. Lots of good stuff. Thank you, everyone.
1: 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The Chris
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1: Fairbanks area weather for the remainder of the day and into tomorrow. Continued cloud cover, snow showers in the forecast as well for the remainder of today and into tomorrow. An overnight low tonight around 27 with a high tomorrow around 35.
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0: Man, oh, man. 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That's where we want to go. And I do have an update for you out of Saudi Arabia. The airplane, the stabbing in the cockpit, update coming right up. Something happened that has never happened before.
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2: Alaska is beginning distribution of its 2026 permanent fund dividend this week. The $1,200 payments will begin hitting bank accounts through direct deposit tomorrow. But lawmakers originally approved a $1,000 dividend with another $200 energy relief payment triggered by higher oil prices. A second round of payments is set for October 22nd for paper applicants and residents who requested physical checks. Alaska has recorded its lowest area burn by wildfires in 31 years. Climate specialists said a historically cold winter delayed greenup, while rain through June and July prevented many lightning-sparked fires from spreading. A new report shows Bristol Bay's average salmon season brought higher value for commercial fishers. The Department of Fish and Game said the 2026 sockeye run topped 45.5 million fish. I'm Monica Nelson.
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4: The more we learn about Dan Sullivan, the worse it gets. While Alaskans struggle to pay the bills, Sullivan was tripling his own net worth in D.C. and working against Alaska. Sullivan sided with the trawl fleet, gutting protections for small boat fishermen, and refusing to back efforts to limit bycatch. So it's no surprise that he got hundreds of thousands of dollars from big factory trawlers, the same Seattle executives destroying Alaska fisheries. Now we know that Sullivan was even invested in a foreign farmed salmon company, the biggest competitor to Alaska wild salmon in the world. When he sold the stock off, Sullivan made thousands of dollars for himself. And then he broke Congress's insider trading law, hiding the trade for months. Dan Sullivan keeps working for himself, and it costs Alaska way too much.
5: I'm Mary Piltola. 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

0: All right, we have returned. We've got this the story out of Ole Miss, University of Mississippi, where I've been a number of times. My best girl, I've been there. A niece and a nephew that have graduated from Ole Miss and been down there to Oxford and all kinds of good stuff. And two Ole Miss students have died recently, and it looks like they may have been using this drug that is legal, called Kratom. Kratom. They have an interest group, this Kratom people. And these two young guys died. Looks like they might have been murdered. They've been fed bad drugs, deadly drugs. By these two guys have been arrested. One of them that was arrested there in Mississippi was Yahya Mohammed Musla. Yahya Mohammed Musla and his business partner, Islam Mohammed. I'm not sure if Islam Mohammed is a Muslim. Michael, do you think that Islam Mohammed is likely to be a Muslim man? I think perhaps he is. I don't want to go out on any limbs here, but I'm thinking Islam Mohammed, first name Islam, last name Mohammed, might have something to do with Islam. And Yahya Mohammed Musla, his business partner. These are the two guys that sold this drug to the two Ole Miss, University of Mississippi students who then died, Kratom and all that. But that's not the only story today. In fact, let's go to the telephones, Michael. Let's go to Rocco calling from Georgia, the great state of Georgia. Rocco, you're on the Chris Plant Show.
1: Good morning, Chris. How are you?
0: I'm just great, Rocco. What do you say?
1: I got a question for you. I'm gonna set the question up. For over 20 years, Americans had to take their shoes off when they went to the airport to fly because of one incident on one plane by Richard Reed. Uh-huh. Okay. So today we find out that the pilot of this plane that was flying to Israel mm-hmm. was from Oman. And Oman is a 99% Muslim country. Mm-hmm. So do you think now is the time for us to ban or heavily scrutinize all Muslim pilots?
0: Oh, pilots, just pilots. This story out of Israel is a pretty crazy one, I've got to say. And you've probably seen the pictures, blood all over at least one passenger. Passengers intervened. It's a plane. It's Fly Dubai or Crash Dubai or Hijack Dubai, the name of the airline. Right. Fly Dubai, and they're flying out of Dubai. They were supposed to be going to Tel Aviv. And then apparently the co-pilot got up and stabbed the hell out of the pilot. And there's blood everywhere, and everybody in Israel is required to serve in the military. So brave, strong men got up and attacked the co-pilot. And the plane just started plummeting from the sky. It was very high in the sky, tens of thousands of feet. And suddenly it's dropping precipitously. And they're over Saudi Arabia, the home to the two holy mosques of Islam. And the plane flying to Israel, it's a Dubai Airlines. And I'm going to go out on a limb here and assume that the co-pilot who stabbed the pilot, maybe to death, we don't know for sure, with a big knife, and there was blood everywhere and the plane was plummeting out of the sky. And I'm guessing, Rocco, that you're thinking maybe this was a Muslim terrorist co-pilot trying to crash the plane and kill everyone on it because it was a plane going to Tel Aviv.
1: Exactly. Chris, yeah. Now, the interesting part of this, they said that plane was dropping so fast and so steep, they were amazed that it did not break apart.
0: Right.
1: Just because of the plummet.
0: Yeah.
1: So, I mean, these people are lucky to be alive for many reasons.
0: Yeah. And
1: I think it's time. I mean, we had to take our shoes off for one incident.
0: Yeah.
1: One guy.
0: Right.
1: So that one incident caused this change. Now I think it's time to, heavily scrutinized Muslim pilot. Sorry.
0: Well, and this is not the first time, Rocco, and you're doubtless aware of that, but Time Magazine has the headline today, Fly Dubai Pilot Arrested After Apparently Trying to Crash Israel-Bound Plane, Says Netanyahu, Benjamin Netanyahu. And they've got on the airplane, because all Israelis serve in the military, Netanyahu and his people can talk to people that are on the plane, and that you see this guy looks like an Israeli man. He's got a white T-shirt on, and he's drenched in blood, and it looks like it's somebody else's blood, because the brave men rushed to the cockpit, and the plane that was plummeting to the earth. And it's not clear, Rocco, whether maybe one of the people in back, it's like the movie Airplane. Does anyone here know how to fly a plane? Because the co-pilot just stabbed the pilot to death, and there's blood everywhere. So don't slip on it. And these guys ran forward and beat the hell out of the terrorist hijacker who was trying to crash the plane. And it's an airliner. You know, it's not a little plane. It's a full-blown airliner, Fly Dubai, and full of people. And he's trying to murder everybody, apparently. And brave men, kind of like Flight 93, rushed him and took control of the situation, because that's what brave men do, fighting for civilization. And this is a war against civilization.
1: Amazingly, one of them knew how to fly the plane to level it out, because I think the pilot was disabled. I mean, he was just totally out of it.
0: And the other one,
1: an amazing thing.
0: And the other one was the mad, crazed killer. Now, the thing is, Rocco, you're doubtless aware that this is not the only instance that is like this. In fact, you know, we made fun of Don Lemon for years. But so we can go back to 1994, Royal Air Maroc, the Moroccan national airline. And Morocco is a great country, and been there several times. And Royal Air Maroc 630, and that's the flight number, in 1994, Captain Yunus Kayati, a Moroccan Muslim, investigators concluded that he deliberately crashed the airplane in 1994, deliberately crashed and killed everybody on board, 1994. In 1999, Egypt Air Flight 990 and the relief officer, Jamil al-Baturi, Baturi, that's a big problem right there. Egyptian man, and he's a Muslim. The NTSB, American National Transportation Safety Board, concluded the crash resulted from his flight control inputs, and the captain left the cockpit, and then the first officer reset the settings and crashed the plane. The Egyptian investigation rejected the suicide thing, and they blamed the airplane. So. That's been disputed.
1: I thought that was the one he flew into the black hole.
0: Well, no, that's this one. That's Malaysia Air. Malaysia Airlines. It was MH370. And Captain Zarahi Ahmad Shah, who was Malaysian and Muslim, and now he's dead. The aircraft vanished, completely vanished. I think it was over the Indian Ocean, right? And it was, we pulled the Don Lemon soundbite, Rocco, because Don Lemon on CNN came up with the idea that maybe the Muslim man didn't crash it into the ocean and kill everybody. Maybe it was a black hole, because Don Lemon is a scientist. This is what Don Lemon said at the time.
2: What if it was hijacking or terrorism or mechanical failure or pilot error? But what if it was something fully that we don't really understand? A lot of people have been asking about black holes and on and on and on and all of these conspiracy theories. That's what people are saying. I know it's preposterous, but is it preposterous, you think, Mary?
0: Yes, it is preposterous. But Rocco, that was CNN. That was Don Lemon. Maybe a black hole.
1: I think that's a fetish he might have that he just accidentally revealed.
0: That was a semantic joke. That was good.
1: Yes.
0: That was fun. You got this again. That Malaysia Air, big old airliner, big old jet airliner, MH370, loaded with innocent people, and the captain Zarahi Ahmad Shah crashed the plane, and everybody was killed. And they never found any remnants of the airplane in the ocean. They never found a black box. They never found the data recorder, the in-flight voice recorder. They never found any of the, you know, multiple black boxes. No, they never found any of it. But the
1: they'll make a movie about this day.
0: This one is pretty interesting, because the co-pilot attacks the pilot with a knife, and I still don't know whether he's dead or not. But it looks like a murder. And then these men are just still photos that I've seen, men on the plane that are covered in other people's blood that had to attack the. Now, let me ask you this, Rocco. If you're on that plane and you and a couple of guys rush the cockpit, and the terrorist, the Muslim terrorist with the knife, is taken down, would you jump into the pilot seat and take control of the plane?
1: Well, I've watched enough movies and stuff. I mean, you have to do something, but I mean, you're going to, I mean, I mean, physics tell you you're going to go toward the front of that plane, whether you like it or not. So
0: yeah.
1: you're going right at it. They broke down the cockpit door, which was amazing. I thought you couldn't get into the cockpit.
0: Well, yeah, that's right, because after September 11th, all of our airplanes were outfitted with locked doors in the cockpit so that Muslim terrorists don't burst in and hijack and stab everybody and slash throats and then crash the planes into buildings, because they've made clear that's one of their things. You know, that's.
1: Well, Chris, you being a man of aviation, I thought you could answer that for me.
0: Is it time to do background checks? Yeah, it's kind of a fun question. And this plane has taken off out of Saudi Arabia now and has apparently made its way to into Israel and landed at, I believe that's correct, landed at Tel Aviv. And if that is the case, it's only the third time an airplane has taken off from Saudi Arabia and flown into Israel, because they really hate the Jews, you know. And, well, you can't fly the plane there. They might improve it or something, you know. But it looks like the third time. And it's not on purpose, because one of them landed in Saudi Arabia because of a technical issue. It was an emergency landing. Another was somebody on the airplane had a stroke, and they had to land for medical reasons. And then this one, which was apparently hijacked by a psycho murderer with a big knife who had to be physically defeated to save everyone on the airplane. And I'm guessing he wasn't going to crash it into the main mosque in Mecca, you know, because that'd be frowned upon in Islam. But pretty crazy story today. There's no doubt about it. And yeah, Netanyahu is involved, and Netanyahu is, you know, he's a no-nonsense guy. He's a former commando, his brother a commando, killed at the Entebbe raid, and all kinds of wild stuff. Wild, I'm telling you. Rocco. Yeah. So should we start banning? I gotta tell you, you know, you're right. We subject everybody in the world to this extreme level of scrutiny. You mentioned the Richard Reed shoe bomber stuff, and we had the diaper bomber guy, and you know, maybe the common thread is not shoes so much as it is radical Islam. Is that right, Rocco?
1: I think so, sir. You're a genius. And it's October, so you have to watch out. Crazy things happen in October.
0: Is that true? Crazy things happen in October?
1: Yes. October surprise. Yeah, that's true.
0: Yeah, I think crazy things happen all the time now. Rocco, good stuff. Thanks for the... Yeah, because it's true. And it's... Gee, anybody notice that there's this thing between Muslim men and mass murder? I don't know if anybody's noticed that, but I've seen a bit of a pattern. It's been ongoing since the Barbary Pirates, I think, and before, actually long before the Barbary Pirates. Just amazing. Nutty, nutty stuff, these people. Rocco, thank you, buddy. Now, Michael, I know that we have audio sound bites, and we have a lot of stuff. I loved our mailbag. I always love our mailbag, though. Great stuff. Yeah, and that Wall Street Journal story is a fun story with all of that. And I got to tell you, that every news organization should spend hours on this today. Iran publishes propaganda letter urging U.S. voters to punish Trump, just like the Democrats, in midterm elections. So in case, and I've been saying this for quite some time because it's obviously true, and I'm pretty good at the obvious, you know. There was a guy at CNN we called Mr. Moto, M-O-T-O, Master of the Obvious. That's an abbreviation and acronym for Master of the Obvious. And I'm pretty good at the obvious, too. But Iran's Islamic Revolutionary Guard Corps, you know, the IRGC, put out a 25-page letter addressed to Americans, that's us, urging them, that's us, to oppose President Donald Trump during the upcoming midterm elections. So the Democrats have an ally in Al-Qaeda, in ISIS, in the Islamic Revolutionary Guard Corps, the IRGC in Tehran. These are the people that murdered tens of thousands of their own people, the Iranian people, using rifles and torture and throwing them off of rooftops and hanging them and things. They like to kill people. And these guys and the Democrats are in bed together, and they're squirming around, and they really like being with each other. Remarkable stuff. The IRGC, which has repeatedly tried to sway the November 3rd U.S. elections, claimed that the president and his support of Israel, damn Jews, were the cause of the war. Dad, no, it's actually your Muslim terrorists, your hijackers and murderers and kidnappers and rapists, torturers and killers. As they urged voters to reject, you got to reject the Republicans and Donald Trump in the upcoming elections of the voting booth. America's national security and the lives of its service members are entrusted to someone who is not only an, listen to this, an invertebrate liar, inveterate liar, but is also insanely avaricious man whose only motivation in life is the accumulation of greater wealth. That's funny, coming from Iran. Barack Obama sent them billions of dollars. IRGC spokesman Hossein Mojabi said in the regime's latest attack on Trump, and they are the Democrat Party and radical Islam are just, they're like carrots and peas. They're goose-stepping along together to the next genocide. The left has had much bigger genocides than Islam. Islam's had some pretty big ones, though. You know, the Ottoman Empire, and it goes way back. But the left, between the Soviet Union and China, and you got them all over the place. You got your Mao Zedong, and Cambodia. Let's not forget about Cambodia. And Pol Pot and the gang. Commies love killing. And the Democrats, they, you know, the number one cause of death in America every year is abortion. And Democrats give out awards for it. I don't think they're on the side of life. And now the Islamic Revolutionary Guard Corps, here they are singing from the same sheet music as the Democrat Party. And importantly, the Democrat Party singing from the same sheet music as the Islamic Revolutionary Guard Corps in Tehran. I don't think they're on our side.
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11: It's August 2023, a county government meeting in Pennsylvania's Lehigh Valley. A young woman, early 20s, steps up to the mic to speak.
12: My two-month-old son was happily drinking milk from his bottle when he quickly started choking, turned blue, and went limp. My boyfriend transported our son to the changing table as I grabbed an anti-choking device and my boyfriend began assembling it. Two pumps of the device and my son was conscious, gasping for air and coughing up milk.
11: They all went to the ER to make sure the baby was okay.
12: But upon arriving at Lehigh Valley Hospital, the diagnosis quickly became something so different.
11: One of the doctors had a theory.
12: She stated to my father and mother-in-law that we are young, first-time parents who got frustrated with our baby and violently shook him to make him stop crying. And a confession would only make things easier for us.
11: The parents were told to leave the hospital without their son. And he wouldn't come home for 7 whole months.
12: I'm a postpartum mom dealing with the grief and the trauma of my son being ripped from my arms. And I'm a mom who lost everything in less than 24 hours due to one doctor's misdiagnosis. Enough is enough.
11: And then the next person speaks. And the next one. The stories they tell form a pattern of parents walking into a Lehigh Valley hospital to get help for a child, only to leave without them. And the same doctor's name kept coming up again and again. A pediatrician.
13: I ask you, what kind of doctor does this?
11: That's what I wanted to know too. From Serial Productions and the New York Times, I'm Diane Neary. And this is The Preventionist, a story about a doctor and the rise of a powerful field of pediatric medicine.
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14: President Trump says the last American forces are leaving Iraq. Speaking from the White House, Trump called the Iraqi campaign a quagmire for America and says there's been some very bad decision-making before he took office.
15: Many, many years it lasted, but soon that part of history will be over.
14: Trump praising the new Iraqi prime minister whom Trump campaigned for and praised the Americans who were killed or wounded in Iraq. U.S. forces initially withdrew in 2011 after toppling Saddam Hussein in 2003. The U.S. returned and has had troops in northern Iraq since 2014. President Trump hosting an Hispanic Heritage Month reception on Wednesday. Speaking to an audience at the White House, he praised Hispanics as hardworking, smart people who are also energetic. Trump also noted he got tremendous Hispanic support when he ran for office. Earlier this month, Trump issued an official presidential message on National Hispanic Heritage Month, recognizing the contributions of Hispanic Americans. That's politics. I'm Brad C.
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0: All right, we have returned. And this story about Iran and the Democrats singing off of the same sheet music is something that should be saturating the news. The American news media will bury this story. They will not report it anywhere, because it doesn't make the Democrat Party look good. Am I right about that? With that, let's go to the telephones, Michael. Let's go to Steve, calling from Chicago, Illinois, listening on the great WLS. Steven, you're on the Chris Plant Show.
16: Hi, Chris. Can you hear me?
0: Yes, sir, I can.
16: Big fan in the northwest suburbs of Chicago, and I grew up. I went to high school in Skokie in the early 70s. So I can relate to your experience. But anyhow, quick observation talking about this 25-page letter to the American people by the current administration in Iran, encouraging the American people to oppose our current administration. If the people of Iran oppose their current administration, they get executed.
0: Right? Yeah.
16: Right?
0: Yeah. Yeah, that's
16: so they're
0: right.
16: Encouraging us to do something. If somebody there did it, their people did it, they would get executed. Am I right?
0: Oh, that's fun. Yeah. Oh, yeah. Okay. Well, it's that's fun. Yeah. So they but they know that's not going to happen here. Yeah. They've killed tens of thousands, murdered tens of thousands of their own people, the Iranian people.
16: Anyone who speaks out who opposes their current government, don't they get executed? They're encouraging people here to oppose our current administration.
0: Well, and note that the Democrats are on the same page up and down on this one, right?
16: Of course.
0: The Democrats and the Islamic Revolution, the Islamic Revolutionary Guard Corps, the IRGC, most violent, murderous organization, arguably on the planet today. You got commies over there. Yeah, but the commies and the Democrats and the Islamists.
17: The co-pilot of a flight from Dubai to Israel, is under arrest after allegedly trying to stab the captain and crash the plane. Israeli Prime Minister Benjamin Netanyahu said a member of the plane's crew and a passenger were able to break into the cockpit as the plane began to dive, and a standby crew was able to safely make an emergency landing in Saudi Arabia. Israeli officials are calling the incident an attempted jihadist terror attack. The victim in the alleged 2024 sexual assault case at Cornell University in Ithaca, New York, told police she believed she was raped at the time. Natalie Migliori with the update.
18: The woman, identified only as Jane Doe, reportedly told investigators she was pressured into taking ketamine and assaulted by multiple members of the school's Chi Phi fraternity. She reportedly told police that she was okay with an initial encounter, but did not consent later in the night. She also described being physically hit. No criminal charges were filed at the time. The Tompkins County District Attorney says his office will investigate the reported statements.
17: The Texas Attorney General and Senate candidate Ken Paxton is saying the Republican midterm convention that was held earlier this month in Dallas hurt him politically in his race for the Senate.
19: He said everybody's numbers dropped in an audio clip shared by the New York Times, but a senior advisor for Paxton told The Hill that the clip was shared out of context and instead pointed to polling that shows Paxton ahead of his opponent, Democrat James Tallarico. Decision Desk HQ's latest polling averages shows Paxton behind Tallarico by 2 percentage points. I'm Chris Caraggio.
17: Alabama is now taking 3 states to the U.S. Supreme Court over state laws that protect doctors who mail abortion pills to patients, getting past local bans on abortion. The attorney general there, Steve Marshall, joined Louisiana and Arkansas in suing California, Massachusetts, and New York, arguing the protections for physicians illegally ties Alabama's hands from prosecuting them from mailing the pills into the state. I'm Scott Carr.
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2: Fairbanks area weather for the remainder of the day and into tomorrow. Continued cloud cover, snow showers in the forecast as well. For the remainder of today and into tomorrow, an overnight low tonight around 27 with a high tomorrow around 35.
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0: Let's have some fun. On a Wednesday, hope day, we have done it. The week is over, halfway over. Life is grand, and oh, what a show we have in store for you tonight. So there are a few different headlines we're going to pair together and do a really long talk in the beginning. A Republican senator from a red state says we have too many deportations. We'll talk about that. DOJ just busted guilty pleas. Surprise, surprise. Non-citizens are voting. Biden administration numbers for how many Muslims they were importing into the country. I'm going to pair all that with a question from somebody. In fact, we're going to open with this question of why do I feel like the America First movement will keep going and growing? That's where we're going to begin. After we're done with all that, at some point in time, I'm going to get to more of this Ron Johnson stuff with this COVID hearing stuff because I'm passionate about it. It matters. A great update from the TSA. Why do we keep getting, quote, great economic numbers, yet there's no confidence in the economy? We'll talk about that. Messaging, Pete Hegseth is firing generals, emails, so much more coming up tonight on the world famous Jesse Kelly show. So this guy writes an email and he says, basically, Reagan wasn't the beginning of a movement. He was it. Why do you think the follow-on to Trump will be different from what followed Reagan? That's a very good question. And I wanted to back up just a little bit, just to recap why he's asking the question. Clearly, he's heard me talk about this many times before. You've probably heard me talk about this many times before, unless it's your first night listening. If we zoom all the way out, right? Let's zoom all the way out and pretend we're in a spaceship, right? And we're looking down at Earth. I am a believer, and I think most people are if you look at it, I'm a believer in that there are certain global trends that happen. For various reasons, there's a trend that seems to conquer so much of the globe. And they'll come and they'll go, by the way. The age of exploration. How do you even find that many people willing to get on a ship with sails and no GPS and no Coast Guard to call and sail it across the open ocean and like everyone got in on it? Right? There are just global trends. There are positive global trends. The ending of slavery, at least in the modern world. Slavery is the most common thing in the history of mankind. But soon, Christian-based Western civilizations were looking at it and saying, this is probably not right. Probably not good. And okay, that became a trend nationwide. This is a country, you understand, positive trends. And negative trends as well. So zooming out, looking at the globe, I'm a big believer in that there are trends. That times change and there are some things that are so huge, they are global. And that's what I want to focus on for this. So Ronald Reagan, obviously iconic American president. Why didn't this Ronald Reagan, small government, kind of libertarian-ish, real hardcore conservative movement, why didn't it keep going after him? And the next guy was even better and smarter. And what happened there? Well, Ronald Reagan, in my opinion, this is my opinion here, Ronald Reagan was not the manifestation of some big global movement the way Trump is. And I'm going to explain why Trump is in a second, but let me stay with Reagan for a second. Ronald Reagan was the backlash to Jimmy Carter and Jimmy Carter's failed policies that had people waiting in line to get gas at the gas station. Jimmy Carter got elected, tried to go full commie, surprise, surprise, nothing worked. And there was such a national backlash against Democrats that Reagan just wins landslides, slaughters everybody. That is a national trend, a national short-term reaction to a bad Democrat president. All right, so that's Reagan. Trump. How is it possible that Trump is president? I know that he's been president now for, it's been a decade of Trump. So we're used to it. You may get mad, you maybe love it, but there's nothing Trump says or does now that genuinely shocks you. It's Trump. He's going to get up and he's going to cuss. He's going to say something one day that's kind of terrible because he doesn't have any filter. And then the next day he'll still say something you love or laugh at. And it's just, all this is baked into the cake. We all understand this now. But if you can, zoom out just a little bit. You don't have to go global again. Look at every American president in modern history before Trump compared to Trump. Divorced 3 times? That's, if you were sitting somebody down before Donald Trump came and you were interviewing candidates to be president of the United States of America, maybe you had 10 of the sharpest, most accomplished guys, governors and senators and all these guys, and you were sitting down and you're just, hey, we just need to check a couple boxes and make sure you're qualified. If you found the most qualified guy, governor, handsome, blah, blah, whatever, had everything else, and then you get to, what's your marriage history? And he says, oh, I've been divorced 3 times. Get out. Nope. Prior to Trump, that's a non-starter in America. Didn't hurt Trump at all. Why? Trump cusses. Everyone knows it. He cusses publicly now, more publicly than he ever used to cuss. He has privately cursed like a sailor. I know this from people who know him. He has privately cursed like a sailor his whole life. I'm not passing any judgment here. That's just what he does. But Trump will cuss publicly. He just said the S word in a speech the other day, publicly, behind the microphone. You never, ever heard an American president cuss in your lifetime, ever. It's just not what you did. You didn't do it. Trump doesn't go to church. Trump knows that he has to reach out and has done a pretty good job of reaching out to the evangelical community and things like that. I'm not judging, or nor do I know what his personal beliefs are. This is not about that at all, but even Democrat presidents before Trump, they had to go to church once in a while. Even if they didn't believe, even if they didn't want to, that's just baked into the cake. The American president, he's not going to cuss, and he needs to go to church. What's your church? What church did you grow up in? Trump doesn't even pretend like he grew up in a church. He doesn't go now at all. If he shows up, he'll pull. Remember what he did? I think it was at a funeral. Was it at a funeral? I think it was at a funeral. One of the funniest Trump moments, just such a Trump moment of all time, is they were at some service, and I don't quote me on it being a funeral because I don't remember. This is a while back. But Trump's sitting in the front row of this church service, and they're coming by, and Trump just pulls out a wad of cash from his pocket and drops it in the offering plate. It was just such a Trump thing, you know. Hey, yeah, sure. But Trump doesn't pretend. So how is Donald Trump president? Business background, as anybody who's that powerful, business background has some things in it that aren't lovely. How is he president of the United States of America? What explains that? Is it just him? Is it just that he's just so charismatic? He's just the bee's knees. And that's why he could get past all these things that would have been deal breakers for every single president before him? No, not it at all. Is he charismatic? Of course, I'm not denying that. Donald Trump is president of the United States of America because if you zoom back out and you're looking at that globe, there is a trend happening, not a national one, not a local one. There is a global trend happening right now, and Donald Trump rode that wave. And I don't mean that insultingly. He was has been a critical leader for that wave. But Donald Trump rode an international global trend into being the 2-term president of the United States of America. And I'll come back to this part of it because we have to explain this a little further. But why do I think the America First movement will continue on and it get better and stronger and better and stronger? And the next system disruptor will be smarter and meaner, as I've said many, many times before, because I do not believe and have never believed that this thing is about Donald Trump. This thing is bigger than that. It's bigger than me. It's bigger than you. what is happening right now is bigger than the United States of America. There is something global happening. And we'll talk about that next.
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9: 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Higher taxes, amnesty for illegals. Peltola even co-sponsored a bill putting biological men in women's shelters. When it mattered most, Peltola sided with D.C. liberals to sell out Alaska. Then she cashed in, raking in $340,000 at a D.C. lobbying firm. 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Their agenda? Banning guns and shutting down Alaska oil and gas. Mary Peltola works for liberals, not Alaska. In the Senate, she'd be a rubber stamp for Chuck Schumer and a radical liberal agenda. Alaska, time to reject Mary Peltola again. SLF PAC is responsible for the content of this advertising, paid for by SLF PAC, not authorized by any candidate or candidate's committee. www.slfpac.org.
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Jesse Kelly Show on a fantastic, wonderful Wednesday. Remember, you can email the show, jesse@jessekellyshow.com. If you're just joining us now, I'm answering the question, a very good question of why have I said, when it hasn't happened to other presidents like Reagan, why have I said that this America First movement will continue to grow after Trump? It should die, shouldn't it? The leader's about done, 2.5 years, probably about to be a lame duck president, maybe with the Democrat House. That should be it, right?

is for a nation. You must have a country full of people who love it. If you have a country of people who don't like it or even are indifferent to it, the country is going to fall apart. In my home, when the trash is too full, me or the kids will take out the trash. Why? The trash is full. We love this place. Let's get a new trash bag in there so we can throw things away. Some place to sneak the vegetables in when Nob isn't looking. You understand? If we had a home full of people who hated it, screw the trash. I'll throw my garbage on the ground. Patriotism is essential. But there's more. Patriotism in leaders is essential. Not necessarily just politicians, although that's a critically important part. Human beings are not equal. You know that. I know that. You read all the time about this guy who's incredibly successful, or this gal who's incredibly successful. This guy's a president. This guy's a CEO. He came from nothing. He's worth $25 billion. And you look and you think to yourself, I could never do that. And yeah, you're probably right, because human beings are not equal. I could never do that. There are some people who have a skill set. It doesn't make them better than you, but there are some people born with a skill set, background, work ethic, whatever the case may be. They are going to be high achievers and leaders in a society. Maybe political leaders, maybe business leaders, maybe military leaders, pick your industry leaders, but there are going to be people who rise to the top, and leadership matters a lot in life. You know how many stories there are of companies who are faltering and the CEO gets canned and they bring in some hot shot and they're setting record profits the next 5 years? It happens all the time. It's football season right now. I know you're probably obsessed with that, about everybody is. Your team ever had a dog meat year or two or 10, and then you bring in some young hot shot coach and boom, Super Bowl time. Degenerate producer Corey's actually sitting right in front of me. I'm 45 years old. For the vast majority of my life, the New England Patriots were a pathetic joke. I grew up rooting for the Giants. I never let the Patriots occupy a second of my mind. They weren't even worthy of consideration. A worthless football team that never did anything at all. In comes Bill Belichick, in comes Tom Brady, and they're winning Super Bowls every freaking year. Leadership matters a lot. Leaders of a nation matter a lot. In the United States of America, we could go all the way back to our founding. We won't stay there, though. The men who founded this country, the Jeffersons, the Adams, the Washingtons, these types, had a deep, deep love for it. And they didn't do everything right, as you know. Nobody does. There's no flawless man. Even when we won the revolution and they became presidents and they were governing in the country, they made decisions undoubtedly that were wrong. This was the wrong move. Maybe this was a mistake. Maybe we shouldn't have done this. There's no question about that. I'm not saying perfect, but the decisions were made with the good of the country and the people of this country in mind. That's why the decisions were made. The Louisiana Purchase. It's actually a good example. Now, I love the Louisiana Purchase, but it was fairly controversial, at least a little bit from what you read at the time. We got it for pennies on the dollar, basically double the size of the United States of America. But the values at the time were, hey, that's a lot of money still. What? We just emptied the treasury. You see, you can argue good or bad, but Thomas Jefferson, he loved America and thought that would be good for the country. Now, this lasted for a long, long, long time. You can go all the way up to World War II and probably after. And politicians, they fought for this country. And I don't just mean served as a mail clerk for 6 months. Politicians took bullets for this country. John F. Kennedy Jr. almost died in World War II. Broken back that affected him so badly the rest of his life. Did you know that JFK wore a girdle? Every time you've ever seen a video or a picture of JFK, he had essentially a girdle on. It was for his back that was so wrecked thanks to World War II. Did you know that?

Generals died in World War II and sent their sons to do the same. Patriotism across the board. Walt Disney loved America. Loved it. We lost that somehow, and then something happened. We'll talk about that in a moment. Before we talk about that, let's talk about something else we have lost. And it's just as important, if not more important, because this is about you personally, and it's about me. You have to have testosterone, not just as a person, as a country. Testosterone is necessary so you have energy, so your mind works correctly. You know, testosterone's for your mind, right? It's about your mind. It's about logical thinking. It's about so many things. And we are chugging poison in this country. Poison is in the water. Synthetic estrogens, this comes back to women's birth control. It's in the water, and it is destroying the T levels of this country, and we have to be proactive about it. That's what CHOQ is all about. CHOQ, natural herbal supplements. They don't just do male vitality stacks. That's what I take. They have female vitality stacks and CHOQ lit powder, and they have a pre-workout called Chad Mode. I actually had some of that today before I lifted. I love CHOQ. CHOQ.com. 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
1: An investigation's ongoing into the apparent murder-suicide death of a married couple outside in broad daylight at a park in Wasilla. It happened Monday afternoon at Reflections Lake. Alaska State Troopers say it appears 30-year-old Polly Herr and her 36-year-old husband were arguing when he took out a gun and shot her to death. He then allegedly shot himself. He died at a hospital. Police say multiple vehicles were also hit by gunfire. U.S. Senator Lisa Murkowski is blasting President Trump's plans for a triumphal arch in Washington, D.C., calling it ludicrous. The Alaska Republican made the comment to Alaska's news source yesterday, calling the plan nothing more than a vanity project. And the results are in for this year's Fat Bear Week final contest. Bear 89, also known as Backpack, claimed this year's title of Fattest Bear. I'm Monica Nelson.
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6: 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Sullivan sided with the trawl fleet, gutting protections for small boat fishermen, and refusing to back efforts to limit bycatch. So it's no surprise that he got hundreds of thousands of dollars from big factory trawlers, the same Seattle executives destroying Alaska fisheries. Now we know that Sullivan was even invested in a foreign farmed salmon company, the biggest competitor to Alaska wild salmon in the world. When he sold the stock off, Sullivan made thousands of dollars for himself. And then he broke Congress's insider trading law, hiding the trade for months. Dan Sullivan keeps working for himself, and it costs Alaska way too much.
7: I'm Mary Peltola. 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
12: Fairbanks area weather for the remainder of the day and into tomorrow. Continued cloud cover, snow showers in the forecast as well for the remainder of today and into tomorrow. An overnight low tonight around 27 with a high tomorrow around 35.
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on a wonderful, wonderful Wednesday. Remember, you can email the show your love, your hate, your death threats, jesse@jessekellyshow.com. We have a lot of good ones, and I'm going to get to those as soon as I'm done on my point here, talking about why the America First movement will continue to grow. But before we get to that trend and the why, let's get back to the beginning. Like I said, the United States of America for a long time had patriots who were leaders, political leaders, military leaders. I mean, I mentioned football earlier. Our football coaches, Tom Landry, these types, even though I hate the Cowboys, Tom Landry and these types famously loved the United States of America and spoke all the time openly and lovingly about how wonderful the country is. Ted Williams, legends like that, went and fought for the game. You know what? I'm done playing professional baseball. I'm going to go fight and almost die. It's awesome. That's what we had. And it's not just us. The other countries, the Christian-based Western civilization countries, whatever you want to consider those, Canada and Britain and France and Germany and these types of places. It's a real North American, European thing. They had the same thing for a long time. I mentioned American generals would die and they would send their sons to die in war for the longest time in this country. That happened all the time in France. Happened all the time in Britain, Germany. That was just expected. Oh, I don't care that you're rich and powerful. No, we're patriots. Pick up a weapon, go stand a post. God bless. Something happened. Something happened globally, and I don't even know that I have a theory on what that something was and specifically when it was. I think it was probably sometime in the 1960s, something changed, something snapped. That's what I think. But it was somewhere in there. It could have been 50s, could have been 70s, but it's somewhere in this time span, globally, something shifted and something snapped. And what shifted, one of the main things that shifted was that patriotism that had flowed through the veins of the leaders of society evaporated. I'm not saying all our leaders all at once became dirty America-hating commies. No, that's not what I'm saying at all. But what I am saying is if your America love meter on a 0 to 100 scale, if it was 100 for a long time, 100 maybe with the leadership during the founding, maybe it's getting turned down a little bit over time, but by the time you're in the 50s, you're still at about an 80, 70, 80, you're doing okay. Something happened in the 60s, and it went to a 30, a 20. You don't hate the country, but you don't think about it. You don't think about Americans. You don't think about how wonderful it is to live in a country like this. And once that lack of care came into Western civilization, well, it was a very simple decision. Foreigners will help us make more money. This is not unique to America. Rome went through this identical thing. I've talked about it a million times. When there was a Roman Republic, it was so full of patriotism. People loved being Roman citizens, and the senators would go fight and die in wars and all these things. But over time, something happened and they decided, hey, let's get some slaves in here. Lots of them. Tired of having to pay this guy to do this and pay this guy to do that. Screw him. He can go live in the slums. I just bought 10 slaves. That's what foreign labor is. That's what all these foreigners are. They're just slaves. It's foreign slave labor. In a different form, it's just foreign slave labor. Somewhere along the way, the leaders of Western civilization stopped caring about their countries, stopped loving their countries, and as soon as that love was gone, the economy itself became a simple math equation. Nothing more. Just dollars and cents. The bottom line is all that matters. So while a company like Disney, I mentioned Disney earlier, while a company like Disney was formerly led by, obviously, Walt Disney,
who was an American patriot and really loved what he did, thought it was a duty to this country and to American families to provide quality, wholesome entertainment. Just really, that was always on his mind. Walt Disney dies. Now you have a bunch of people who don't feel that way about America. And you know what they're doing? Looking at a profit loss sheet. And wow, look at that labor number. Man alive. We have a lot of money going out the door for salaries. Hey, Tina, would you do me a favor and crunch the numbers? How much could we save if we lay off 10,000 Americans and go grab 10,000 foreigners? What would that number? Oh, really? $10 million a year? Okay, well, let's go ahead and make that happen. Across the board. Not just across the board in the United States of America. Across the board in Western civilization. It was like it happened all at once. The leaders decided that their country and their countrymen were no longer priority one. No big deal. They're all just economic units. They're all just numbers. Throw open the borders and let's go get some slaves. It's slave auction time, baby. And this took different forms at different times. The one that really ramped it up into overdrive, we're going to fast forward a little bit, was recently, fairly recently, after all the jihadi madness went crazy, you know, September 11th and all that stuff and all the unrest and all these horrible places, all the Middle Eastern places, Western leaders, now we've advanced, well, degraded to the point where Western leaders, many of them really do genuinely hate their countries. And they looked at all these, quote, refugees who were fleeing this war and that war, hordes and hordes and hordes of Muslim refugees. And they thought to themselves, hey, those guys will be cheap and those guys will vote in a solid block for me forever. And now you have over 200 mosques in the state of Texas where 20, 30 years ago we had zero. You want to hear a stat? This is going to make you wince. This is all legal, by the way. These are not illegal immigrants. From January 24 to January 25. So this is just the last year of the Biden presidency. The Biden administration, the communists around him, brought in, on average, 20,000 Muslims a month. A month. I'm not even going over the previous 3 years. At one point in time, they brought in 23,000 in

0: 1 month. Because the leaders who stopped loving America eventually turned into America haters, Germany haters, Britain haters, French haters. And they realized the mass importation of foreigners doesn't just mean a better bottom line at Disney. The mass importation of foreigners means a permanent political majority for the communists who want to take power in a society. And so they threw open the gates. Now, that's all the bad news. That's all the stuff you know. Back to why I think the America First movement is going to rise and grow from here. People have had enough of it. People have reached a breaking point. We'll talk about that in a moment. Now, that actually leads me perfectly to this. American businesses have prioritized foreigners for a long time. Do you have a big wireless company? Of course you do. When you had to get a hold of customer service last time, and you always will at some point in time, at some point a tower is going to go down or your phone's going to go on the fritz or something like that, and everybody does at some point in time, they have to get a hold of their wireless company. Where was that person from the last time you called? You know, when you get a hold of Pure Talk, you'll always speak to an American. 100% U.S. customer service. They hire Americans right here in America. Now, Pure Talk could do the exact same thing the others do. They could go dig up a call center in the Philippines. Pennies on the dollar. But Pure Talk doesn't play that game because Pure Talk is still run by one of those patriots we talked about. A guy who did two tours in Vietnam with Mac V. Sog. Pick up your phone. Talk to an American for 10 minutes. Save a fortune. They're on the same towers. Great coverage all over the place. Dial #250 and say Jesse Kelly. #250. Say Jesse Kelly. We'll be back.
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0: It is the Jesse Kelly Show on a fantastic, wonderful Wednesday, doing a long talk about why I believe the America First movement is going to continue to grow unlike other movements. So that was all the background of the lack of patriotism, the mass importation of foreigners, this kind
1: rapists,
0: of stuff.
1: Drug dealers, the worst people on earth, the worst people all over the world. They got dumped into our country by Joe Biden allowing open borders where people came in unvetted, untested, unchecked. And they walked through our country by 25 million. And we've gotten most of the really bad ones out and the rest are going out. But these are murderers and the worst people in the world. And we've done one hell of a job. And you ought to talk to the Democrats. Why did you allow 25 million people, many of whom were the worst criminals, why did you allow them into our country? You disturbed our country. You hurt our country.
0: Remember when Afghanistan fell? Remember what the Biden administration did? Started bringing in hordes of unvetted Afghanis. They told us things like this.
2: I can absolutely assure you that no one is coming into the United States of America who has not been through a thorough screening and background check process. And
0: yeah, we just found out over 40% of them weren't vetted really at all. All right, so that's what they did. But there's something in life that you remember. Do you remember it was last week when I had Victor Davis Hanson on and I asked him a question? You probably forgot about it, even though it was a brilliant question. But remember when I asked him a question, because he wrote this book, he's written a bunch, but he wrote a book called The End of Everything. Very, very good book. And it's about four different societies that were completely wiped out. Completely wiped out. And I have always found this to be so endlessly fascinating, this basic thing. You're a city. You understand the reputation of Tamerlane. You understand that he's never lost a battle. You understand he has this huge military force. And Tamerlane comes and knocks on the city gates and he says, hey, I don't want to sit and waste my time here. Just submit to me. You can even stay in power. Pay a tribute to me. I'll get some troops from you when I want, but that's what I need from you. If you don't, I'm going to butcher everybody in this city and probably torture a lot of them when I do it. And yet time after time after time throughout history, cities have said no. No. Yeah, many have submitted, but many have said no. And I've always found that to be completely fascinating. It's almost a guarantee that you're going to get slaughtered. Why did you say no? Here's why. You can only crap on any group of people for so long and there will be backlash. They will eventually have enough of it and they will form up and they will fight back. Sometimes it takes a long time. Oftentimes, most of the time it takes a long time. Sometimes it takes too long before enough people wake up. But it always happens. And our evil, unpatriotic leaders in America and Europe and other places who threw open the borders of their countries and flooded your community. So now you've got Hindu monkey gods and mosques everywhere. Now you don't recognize anybody in Costco. Now your streets are filthy and crime is everywhere. The evil leaders of Western civilization who have done this to us convinced themselves it could and would go on forever. We're doing it now. We're getting away with it now. We can do it forever. There's no limit to our power. But that is not true. Patriotic people across Western civilization are rising. Now this, remember, this is a macro level talk here. I'm not talking about 2028. I'm not talking about the next election in Germany, whenever that is. I'm not talking about the next year, the next five. We'll have successes. We will have failures. There's no question about it. Why is Donald Trump president of the United States of America? Because he came down the escalator and stood up to a microphone and he said, Mexico's sending drug dealers and rapists over to this freaking country and I'm going to stop it. Boom. Off like a rocket ship. The polls have never been closed since that one day. Boom. He tapped into something. And look, it's not that I'm denying his sincerity, but I don't even know that he fully comprehended or comprehends to this day what he tapped into that has been able to, that has helped him rise to so much power. But it was that statement, because everyone felt it. Everyone was sick of it. Everyone was done having their community overrun and their community overrun and bilingual classrooms and dirt and filth and garbage here. And people across the globe are sick to freaking death of it. So why will this America First movement? I'm not going to say it's continuing. I'm going to say it will grow. This is the infancy stage. This is the beginning. We are going to have missteps. We are going to have things we do that aren't quite enough. I know that. I've said this is the beginning. This is the beginning. It grows from here. I'll tell you this. You want to hear something? 10 years from now, Donald Trump comes down that escalator and speaks like that. He would get rejected. You know why? People would say that's not far enough. Last time it was just what people wanted. We'll look back on this era, the communists, and we'll look back on this era and say, wow, Trump was the softest one. That's no insult to him. They will get smarter and they will get meaner as the people get angrier. That's what's happening. That's the global trend. And boy, are we going to have pushback. Today, we had this loser, Jim Justice. I'm ashamed to say I've interviewed him multiple times. Republican senator from the red state of West Virginia comes out against ICE sweeps. Quote, you're dragging people away that have lived on your street corner for 15 years. And I don't know that we need to be doing that. To get better, the first thing you have to do is admit you're doing something wrong. There will be many Jim Justices as we push back. We will have to primary them out of office, no question about it. There's going to be all kinds of pushback and money and forces against us. But I believe this is a global trend that cannot be stopped by anyone. They happen. All right. We're going to move on because there's another trend. I'm going to stay on the trend thing. Hillary Clinton came out and took it to white men with both barrels. We'll talk about that next.
3: Sad Fender.

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6: President Trump has announced some major foreign energy investments into the U.S., saying today from the Oval Office, South Korea is committing more than $50 billion toward building a natural gas pipeline from Alaska's North Slope to the southern part of that state for export to Asian markets. Trump says South Korea will also invest $200 billion in building a power-generating station in Texas. The president says he's spoken with Israeli Prime Minister Benjamin Netanyahu after an incident on board a Dubai passenger jet. The co-pilot of a flight from Dubai to Israel is under arrest after allegedly trying to stab the captain and crash the plane. Trump says Netanyahu told him a passenger, a plumber by trade, had pulled the attacker out of his flight chair and somehow managed to level out the plane, saving everyone aboard. Israeli officials are calling it a terrorist incident. Cornell University in Ithaca, New York's agreed to an independent investigation now into how it handled the case involving a former student who says she was drugged and sexually assaulted in 2024.
7: Governor Kathy Hochul told ABC News Cornell will be reporting on what the details are in the case. She added, people need to know the truth. The woman, identified only as Jane Doe, claims she was pressured into taking ketamine and assaulted by multiple members of the Chi Phi fraternity in 2024. The Tompkins County District Attorney earlier said his office plans to present the case to a grand jury. Reports say the victim told police at the time she believed she was raped. In New York, I'm Liz Warner.
6: A federal judge in California has now cleared the way for Paramount Skydance to acquire Warner Brothers Discovery, approving a settlement resolving an antitrust lawsuit brought by 12 state attorneys general who had opposed the $110 billion merger. The deal combines two major Hollywood studios along with Paramount Plus and HBO Max and TV networks including CBS, CNN, Comedy Central, and Food Network. I'm Scott Carr.
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9: September 1979. Virginia's top prison band, Edge of Daybreak, is about to attempt the impossible, recording their debut album Behind Bars in just 5 hours.
10: Okay, we're rolling. 1, 2, 3, 4.
9: There were black artists serving extremely long felony sentences. Each had grown up under segregation, only to get caught up in America's prison boom during their 20s. I'm Jamie Petras, music and culture writer. For the past 5 years, I've been talking to the band's three surviving members, Jamal Jahan Newby, Neil Cade, and Harry Cupcake Coleman.
11: Put it this way, we were the band of the state penal system. They would come in and stand around the wall and sweat would pour off them just like it poured off of us, just to hear us play.
9: They're out of prison now and in their 70s, their past behind them.